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5: John William Carson, known to the world as Johnny, was born in Corning, Iowa on October 23, 1925. But it was on this date, October 1st, in 1962, that a 36-year-old Johnny Carson first took the stage as host of NBC's Tonight Show program. For the next 30 years, Carson dominated late-night TV as no one else has, before or since. His nightly monologue was required viewing and helped reflect and set the national mood on politics, pop culture, and daily life in our times generally. Carson also lived in Clarinda, Avoca, and Red Oak, Iowa, before his family moved to Norfolk, Nebraska, when Johnny was 8 years old. He taught himself magic and often performed as a teen as the Great Carsoni. The love of entertaining led him to the still new world of broadcasting, first in Omaha and then Los Angeles, where in 1950 he got his first comedy show, Carson's Cellar. Soon it was on to New York to host a series of game shows while also filling in as host of various other programs, including substituting for Jack Parr on his version of The Tonight Show. The king of late night, Carson presided over The Tonight Show in parts of four different decades and gave countless comedians and entertainers their big break on his program. It's hard to believe it's been more than 30 years since he left television, but in a testament to the popularity of his work, reruns of the original programs from the 1970s and 1980s air nightly on TV stations across the country. The first Tonight Show, starring Iowa's Johnny Carson, took to the air on this date in 1962. And that's Iowa Almanac for October 1st. There's more online at iowaalmanac.com.
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6: It's 58 degrees from KXEL, where Iowa comes to talk.
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0: Fox News. I'm Carmen Roberts. President Trump's on the campaign trail to drum up support for Republicans in the midterms. He's in Oklahoma now after first stopping at a truck factory in Texas to stump for Ken Paxton in his bid for the U.S. Senate.
1: We have the greatest numbers of any president in the history of our country, and I can't get the word out.
0: And Trump's approval rating hit a career low, 31%, in an AP NORC poll released today. Miami Beach police arrest rapper Rick Ross on domestic battery charges after his ex-girlfriend accused him of beating and strangling her.
2: Miami, the Playboy's paradise.
0: And Ross, whose real name is William Leonard Roberts, posted bond and rode off in a Rolls Royce. 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
4: The KCRG TV9 First Alert Forecast, decreasing clouds will drop to 45. Mostly sunny Friday, 64. Mostly clear Friday night and 42. North winds 5 to 15 overnight. Northeast at 5 to 15 through the day. Mostly sunny skies Saturday, a high of 67. Keep the sunshine around on Sunday, high near 69. I'm TV9 First Alert Storm Team Meteorologist Joe Winters on News Talk 1540 KXEL.
5: The Eastern Iowa temperature is 57 degrees from KXEL.
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0: Yes, it is. What is up, my friends? Welcome into it. It is the Todd Starnes Radio Show. It is not Todd Starnes, however. He is still out this week as he is out in California for his spiritual conference. But don't worry, we got you covered. We are sitting in that saddle and doing a thing like we do every single day here. And today is that pre-Friday celebration. It is the greatest day of the entire week. And we are so excited to be here with you as Andy Hoosier, that's my name, sitting in here for Todd Starnes, moving that Liberty University Studios out from Memphis, Tennessee, out here to Wichita, Kansas. And my big flagship station, KQAM, Wichita's big talker and a great affiliate of the Todd Starnes Radio Show. Welcome into it, and I want to hear from you because there is so much going on today that your head's going to be spinning by the end of this program with how much we're going to try to cram in here. 901-260-5926. Again, 901-260-5926. A lot of great guests and some more economic news. Now, apparently, affordability and the economy is the number one priority for voters going into midterm season, but some new information is coming out, and I have to ask a really simple, basic question. I know that we're frustrated with gas prices, but is it really stopping you from spending money and actually investing into the economy by buying the goods and services that you normally do? According to the economy, they say no. That is not stopping you. So we'll get to that here in just a moment. Alejandro Martinez will be on the program at the bottom of the hour. He's with the National Food and Commerce Union. We are going to chat with him about the relationship between the United States and Mexico with the price of goods coming across the border, the battle against cartels, and some of the other issues with our relationship with Mexico. Are we getting better in that relationship? I know that the president of Mexico not necessarily happy with us in the ongoing deportation effort. At the same time, we're not dealing with cartels any longer. We're not going to tolerate crime any longer, and we're helping them actually stop it as well with their shadow government, so to speak, down in the nation of Mexico. So we'll get to that here in just a little bit. First and foremost, though, the economy, big news wrapping up last night with the Associated Press coming out with their economic numbers for the second quarter of the United States of 2026, showing the U.S. economy grew by a solid, that's word of the Associated Press, not by me, by the AP. The U.S. economy grew at a solid 2.2% pace for the second quarter, April through June, as consumer spending and business investment came in strong. According to the report, they say the growth in gross domestic product and the nation's output of goods and services decelerated from 2.5% pace from January to March, through the Commerce Department reporting it yesterday, as the second quarter growth was an improvement in the previous estimates, where they came in at guesstimating 1.5%, but came in at a solid 2.2. So roughly the same as what we had seen in the first quarter. Now, this comes at a time, obviously, when economy and affordability and price of gas and price of food and price of everything else is priority numero uno for voters across the nation. So I ask you, I want to ask you the simple question. Are you upset with the economy? And do you know, as we kind of mentioned on this program yesterday, that it's a conditional issue based on the conflict in Iran with the energy prices? Outside of that, inflation's really less than 1% right now under the Trump economy, way better than the cumulative 30%+ inflation we saw over the 4 years of Joe Biden. Inflation outside of energy costs is at an all-time low right now. We're doing really well. But yet, polls nationwide, taken with a grain of salt for election season, show that only 26% of Americans actually approve of the current economic state in the nation. I have questions. How can we all say that we disapprove of the economy and have 26% approval rating when we're still growing at a near 2.5% quarter by quarter? How is that possible? Because if you're still spending money, that means that you're still spending money. You're okay with letting go of your money. So either one of two things is happening. Either we refuse to let go of any spending habits that we have in our lifestyle and in our style of living, to therefore we're getting further in debt to spend the same, and be okay with, by the way, spending more money for the same goods and services and continue on with that as opposed to changing your habits, or we're totally okay with the things that are going on. Because it's not even just I'm just spending the same amount and buying the same amount of things just at a higher cost, and therefore I'm just going to deal with it, because that wouldn't be economic growth. That means you're buying more than what you did in the past. Now, overall, as a general consumer idea, based on economic growth. So if you're spending more and buying more products, that means that you're okay with letting go of that money. And at a time when people say that they're concerned about the affordability issue, then you would usually rein it in and not buy as many things or go out to restaurants nearly as much or do the things you normally would do because you're kind of tightening that belt. Right? I mean, that would be the logical step in understanding of this process, but that's not what's happening. And look, I mean, I get it. Gas prices are high right now. I went through, I mean, we have our budget. My wife and I, we have our simple budget. I get my paycheck, and then we separate it into different bank accounts. This is the gas account. This is the grocery account. This is the bill account. This is the debt account. And we kind of separate it all out. And I get it. My gas account went depleted a lot faster than what I normally had to, and we had to move some things around. Like, that's just what we had to do. At the same time, we also reined in on having to buy other goods because that's what we just do. That's normal. But if everybody's doing that, then that means we wouldn't see an economic growth, the GDP, for gross domestic product at a near 2.5% for the second quarter. So I ask you the question, are you okay with the economy? Is that what's going to drive people to not vote in the midterm season of 2026? And is that going to be a deciding factor for the midterm season when we have such a low approval rating, but yet everybody continues to spend a whole lot of money? At the same time, if you haven't heard, this past week, the consumer sentiment, meaning the people that actually approve of the economy, kind of like a poll that way, but just their rating on the economy overall, is at the second lowest that it's ever been since we started recording the consumer sentiment back in the 1950s. Which means, again, the lowest number of people actually approve of how the economy's going in general while they continue to spend money. It just doesn't make any sense. So which one's right and which one's wrong? Which one's manipulative and which one is accurate? Because according to the Commerce Department, these are just factual numbers. The opinion is what you're being told by people on radio or on TV or on the business channels or whatever else you listen to, and then you hear the gas pump and you're like, gee, things are really expensive. Yeah, I don't like the way things are either. But at the same time, if you're still spending money, then you got to have a conflicting opinion in some faction. So I want to hear from you on that front. Donald Trump did address that yesterday. After we got off the air yesterday afternoon, Donald Trump was in the White House talking about an energy announcement, but talked about gas prices and how they're supposedly coming down relatively soon.
1: Gasoline prices in Alaska are going to tumble. Well, as soon as the war ends, which is going to be soon, the Iran war, prices are going to come way down regardless. But gasoline prices, because of this project and a couple of others in Alaska, are going to tumble. Now, if the Democrats come along, I can't speak to that. You're going to have double. Prices will double if they come along. You end up in a depression, recession, something very bad. They have the worst policy. That's why they haven't gotten elected. People have to understand what's happening. If anything were done to hurt Alaska, the prices would go up so high. And remember, our gasoline prices, having stopped Iran from having a nuclear weapon, our gasoline prices are lower.
0: All right, so he's still making the pitch about Iran, the importance of keeping the nuclear weapon away from the nation of Iran. And with the announcement yesterday that we'll get a bit further into in just a moment, the announcement from the Trump administration that we are seeing a lot more energy being sunk into the United States, opening up more fracking, opening up more drilling, producing more nuclear sites in Texas and in Alaska and all over the place. So we're essentially taking the affordability crises that we have right now with gas and diesel prices in particular, and we're turning it around and saying we're going to be less dependent on the global market based on Iran and what's going on with the Strait of Hormuz and OPEC and all the other prices around, and we're just going to do things ourselves. And I would say that's kind of a win, right? I mean, that's the whole goal of the America First agenda. And is it done politically for an election season? Sure it is. At the same time, this is going to be beneficial for the long haul, isn't it? Donald Trump making that announcement with the Commerce Department and a heck of a lot of other people in the Oval Office yesterday afternoon.
1: Today we're thrilled to announce one of the largest energy infrastructure investments in American history, thanks to the agreements my administration has secured with the Republic of Korea. They will invest up to $200 billion, that's the Korean government, $200 billion to build a 6-gigawatt power generation facility in Texas. That's a major plant. That's about as big as you'll see. 8 new large-scale nuclear power plants and, at long last, Alaska liquefied natural gas pipeline. That's a big one, and that's why we have a lot of people from Alaska, including a very great governor, and your great senator, Dan Sullivan.
0: That's a little, all right, so that's a little weird that we have Korea actually investing in this, $200 billion into it. But at the same time, it's kind of hilarious, right? And it's actually kind of brilliant to have other nations investing in the United States for our energy supply. I find that kind of intriguing. I mean, that's Donald Trump doing his business dealings and the art of the deal that he's so good at, which is why he deserves to be president right now. But $200 billion, we have a natural gas pipeline going into Alaska. the Keystone Pipeline that we're still continuing on, that doesn't really do a whole lot for us. At the same time, it does help us on the back end a little bit. But we have a new natural gas pipeline in Alaska. That's going to bring energy prices down for that region. We have 8 nuclear plants being built in the state of Texas, along with some other power lines and power supply sources. I mean, this is big. And we're going to lower some of these prices. It's going to help, by the way, with the data centers. It's going to help with the reliability. Down in Texas, I know you guys, as soon as it gets really hot, you're kind of used to the hot. But as soon as it gets cold, then all of a sudden you get brown and blackouts. I live right smack dab in the middle of the country in Texas, or in Kansas. And when it gets really hot here, we get a strain on our grid. When it gets really cold here, we get a strain on our grid. Other individuals around other parts of the country, you deal with the same issues. If we have more reliability, problem here. Promises made, promises kept. And I think that's all right. Your thoughts on this, 901-260-5926, as we try to focus on the America First agenda, and we're looking at the long-term needs of the United States, having other nations invest into the United States, which I think is really awesome, and being able to create some reliability for energy, dealing with the OPEC and the issue in Iran, and in the Strait of Hormuz, and trying to make us more, not isolated, but more self-dependent. And actually being a little bit more independent compared to what other factors may be affecting us from the global markets, which I think is a good news all across the board. Look, America First, and that agenda is thriving right now. Republicans, hint, hint, wink, wink, you have to do better on the campaign trail to promote these ideas, to show what we're actually doing, to showcase the economic growth and the economic successes that we have had in the past year, to remind people what the media tells you isn't always accurate. Wild concept. I know that's crazy, right? We'll take your phone calls on this when we come back around the corner here. Andy Hoosier sitting in for a Thursday on the Todd Starnes Radio Program. Stay here.
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6: For more than 50 years, the Second Amendment Foundation has fought for your gun rights in court, educated the public, and won landmark victories, including securing Second Amendment freedoms at the state level. But the fight is far from over. SAF is the only organization with 2 cases before the Supreme Court this fall challenging so-called assault weapons bans. Stand with the organization with over 55 lawsuits challenging unconstitutional gun laws nationwide. 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
2: 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You know, from time to time, I see things come across my desk that make me stop and think that just when I think I've heard it all, well, there's one thing more. Now, not everywhere Mary and I have traveled could be captured in a Norman Rockwell painting, okay? And if you don't follow travel warnings from the U.S. State Department like we do, well, their recent announcement urging travelers to prepare a will and end-of-life instructions, it got my attention, as did their suggestion to leave behind DNA samples before taking off, designate insurance beneficiaries, and draft a power of attorney. This particular warning involved travel to Libya, which in fact said, do not travel to Libya for any reason. And for 99% of Americans, I say none of us have plans to go there. But I decided to share this with you today because whether it's a level 4 warning or not, some of what they're suggesting is probably a good thing to have in place anyway when you travel. Because you just never know, okay? And having your house in order is not only beneficial to you, but those important to you as well. That's it for today. More travel info awaits you at rmworldtravel.com.
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4: 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And you can see all my great information as well. And we love sitting in here for Todd on the program. So the economy, where do you stand on the economy? I know that they say that there's only a 26% approval rating right now. I know that we are the second lowest on consumer sentiment ever. At the same time, we have low inflation when you take energy itself off of the record and look at just everything else. And we still have a 2.5% growth of the GDP, which means people are still spending money. So where do you actually stand on this? And are we still moving in the right direction to become a little bit more independent, a little bit more self-dependent, and less reliable on some of the foreign markets and the global market in general, especially when it comes to ideas like energy in general?
5: And by building the Alaska LNG pipeline, we will deliver nearly 4 billion cubic feet of liquefied natural gas per day. And that makes us, puts us at a level that's not comparable with anyone else. The United States is already the largest natural gas producer and exporter in the world, and this pipeline will help us expand those exports even further. For 5 decades, politicians have talked about the Alaska pipeline. I've been hearing about it from the time I'm a little boy. The Alaska pipeline's going to be built someday. I was always faster than everybody.
4: I love how Donald Trump talks at some of these press statements. I love that. Here's the thing. I'm a nerd. I enjoy economic numbers, and I know that that inflation rates and percentage rates and GDP growth are really not the sexiest issues to talk about on radio, but it's important. And with that being the focus, I think, for most voters that are heading out to the polls over the next few weeks and month to get ready for the midterms, it is an important issue. And there are so many ways that Republican candidates, conservative candidates around the country can focus on these issues, right? We can talk about the economic wins in the past year. We're outside of the conditional temporary problem with the Iranian conflict that we saw inflation rates drop dramatically within months of Donald Trump taking office in 2025. We can talk about the passage of the One Big Beautiful Bill with no tax on tips, no tax on overtime, no tax on Social Security. We can talk about those major wins. We can chat about how we're becoming more independent by refilling our reserves of oil, how we're building nuclear plants. We're looking at energy for the future. We're finding more reliable and more sustainable energy. We can talk about all of that. And if you want to talk about inflation, why don't we talk about government spending? Why don't we talk about government fraud? Why don't we talk about the task force, the fraud task force run by Dr. Oz and by Vice President J.D. Vance, that's been able to find billions upon billions upon billions of dollars of fraud and mispayments going on inside the federal government, that if we're not spending that money on fraudulent stuff, that means we're not spending it in general, which means the value of the dollar might actually, I don't know, almost kind of sort of get a little bit more.

0: more stable.
1: This thing, Bobby, really, really bothers me, because when people say that they care about Medicare, they're trying to protect Social Security, they're trying to protect Medicaid, give me a break. If you are encouraging illegal aliens to sign up from Social Security and steal Social Security benefits, you're not protecting Social Security, you're destroying it. So cut that out and be honest about your intentions. It's about giving benefits to illegal aliens. It's not about saving the program.
2: By the way, Ian and Dylan, we got that one. We got we got that one covered. J.D. Vance, man, dropping some harsh words. He gets a little emotionally excited. Donald Trump's been doing that too at some of the rallies. We got to be careful if we stream some of the press conferences live from Donald Trump and J.D. Vance, man. They're not taking no crap no more. They don't care. They're just going after him. So he's right. Look, I mean, we have a housing affordability problem. And like J.D. Vance said, is that if we actually get rid of the massive flood of migrants coming into the country that we're intentionally bringing in the sums of millions and dumping them into a state and then being like, gee, I don't know why there's no housing going on. Or with the fraud on Medicare and Medicaid and SNAP programs and at Social Security and everything else, that if we're not paying into these fraudulent programs and giving money out to where they're not supposed to go, we don't know where it's going, just poof, disappearing. Which I call a backdoor systematic fraudulent system, with the backdoors built into the system itself, allowing for the fraud to happen, allowing for organizations or NGOs or politicians themselves to be able to open up that backdoor and take and funnel some of this money in through these fraudulent systems, that if we got rid of that, could you imagine how much money we'd be saving? We wouldn't have to pay that many taxes into the system to fund these programs that are failing, by the way, and bankrupt already, that they would be more sustainable, which in turn would make the dollar more sustainable, which in turn would make the value of your dollar go up, which in turn would make inflation go down. It's all tied together. So we can attack this on so many different fronts. Republicans, you have a plethora of talking points on the campaign trail. Pick one. Pull one out of the magic hat and start talking about it on the campaign trail, saying all the good things that we've done, all the good things that we're working on, and all the good things that we want to do moving forward and that we have to have because we need the majorities in Congress to make that happen. Will we see that? I don't know. Latest polls show that there's a 60% chance of Democrats taking over the Senate and even potentially taking over parts of the House as well. I'm still optimistic. I don't know if that's going to happen. But guys, plenty of opportunity. Figure it out, man. And we'll help you with the media as we're the pundits, I guess, or the talking heads, being able to assist you in fueling that fire with the messaging we're trying to get out there. We got lots more to get to. It's the Todd Starnes radio program on a Thursday. Stay here.

0: A lack of enthusiasm. I'm Jeff Stein with today's Iowa Politics Report. We no longer have straight ticket voting here in Iowa, where you could go into a voting booth, fill in a circle for one party, and be done, casting a vote for all the Republicans or all the Democrats on the ballot. Now, I'm in favor of that because even though you may cast a ballot for all races based on party identification, I think you should at least have to see the names in each race and give it more thought than a broad stroke. Strong partisans don't necessarily like the rule because it's their job to preach party identity. And many folks certainly feel that all other things being equal, they'll vote for the R or the D even if they know nothing about the race. Many folks I talk to these days, though, are somewhat lukewarm about some of the candidates their preferred party has on the ballot, and I'm talking to both Democrats and Republicans. They'll ask what I think of a race, then follow up by saying that they're not a big fan of their party's candidate, but will have to vote for her or him anyway because at least the candidate is a Republican or is a Democrat. And they usually add that it's far better to do that than have the far left or far right alternative get voted in. That's a pretty sad commentary on the state of things, even worse than the usual voting for the lesser of two evils approach. That's the sort of thing that leads to apathy, or staying home on election day. If you're not fired up for a candidate, you're less likely to show up. And even if you do, you're less likely to bring friends or to donate money or time. Some of it also is due to the open floodgates of money for ads, whether on TV, radio, or through direct mail. It leads us to mentally shut down on the topic, with folks frequently saying they can't wait for it to be over. Frankly, me too. The election will be decided by the independents, a huge voting bloc in the state. More non-affiliated voters than registered Democrats, for example. But if the base is ambivalent, imagine those without partisan skin in the game. We elect folks, and then we get what we deserve. With poor choices as the only options, that's an especially tough pill to swallow. And that's the Iowa Politics Report for Thursday, October 1, on Twitter, Instagram, Gitter, Threads, and Truth Social at Iowa Politics. I'm Jeff Stein on News Talk 1540 KXEL.
1: Flock, the surveillance camera company, has had a difficult summer, and fall is not looking good either. A tsunami of bad, but mostly true press, has more than half the entire country hating Flock. 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In the midst of all its bad PR, Flock CEO Garrett Langley is running around claiming that Flock, and these are his exact words, has helped clear just over a million crimes in America. But is that really true? CBS investigated and couldn't seem to get a straight answer. When pressed, Flock's PR spokesman, Paris Lubel, will say only that Flock supported more than a million investigations. Supported is a long, long way from solving crimes. 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
4: The KCRG TV9 First Alert Forecast. Decreasing clouds will drop to 45. Mostly sunny Friday, 64. Mostly clear Friday night and 42. North winds 5 to 15 overnight. Northeast at 5 to 15 through the day. Mostly sunny skies Saturday, a high of 67. Keep the sunshine around on Sunday, high near 69. I'm TV9 First Alert Storm Team Meteorologist Joe Winters on News Talk 1540 KXEL.
0: Currently, it's 56 degrees on the Voice of Eastern Iowa.
5: 605-926 here on the Todd Starnes Radio Show. Economic issues going on in the nation, the global economy, where Donald Trump walked up to the UN just a week or so ago and gave a State of the Union address about how awesome we've been here in the United States and how we're hyping up and holding up essentially the world economy. Is that really true? And what the heck's going on along with the relationship? We have the ongoing conversations with the USMCA, with the trade deals with the nation of Canada, trade deals with the nation of Mexico. I know that Canada's kind of balking on some issues and deals, and we're seeing some higher tariffs between those two nations. Maybe political, I would say a lot political, because it is affecting some of those border states up on the north end with Wisconsin and Maine, Michigan, some of those places that are having some hotly contested races. So there is that issue. But then we also have the trade deals with the nation of Mexico. We're battling some of the cartels and assisting the nation of Mexico with battling those cartels within their own country. That's where I want to go to as we move to the Patriot Mobile Newsmaker Hotline here on the Todd Starnes Radio Show. Happy to have on here as our next guest, as he's with the National Food and Commerce Union in Mexico. Really happy to have on Alejandro Martinez. Alejandro, how are you, my friend?
6: Hi, Andy. How are you? Thank you for having me.
5: Yeah, doing great. It's good to chat with you again. I really enjoyed the chats that I've had with you in the past. Are we getting better? Are we coming to a deal, do you think, a closer deal with a trade deal between the United States and Mexico right now?
6: Yes, I think we're coming closer. I think we have had more talks in the last 2 months than the last 6 months, especially after Canada's tantrum. The talks between Mexico and the U.S. Increased, and a lot of bilateral commitments and rules between the two countries in very important sectors like steel, aluminum, chips, tomatoes, aerospace, and other industries are getting drafted, and I think we will see some agreements in the next months.
5: That is really good news. Some of the prices of imports that are coming in, the price of jalapenos, which are very near and dear to my heart because that's what I eat on a regular basis, and avocados as well. Just to be honest, I put jalapenos on like my ice cream. I mean, that's how much, how much I enjoy this. Are those prices coming back down? Because I know we did see a bit of a spike in those for a while.
6: Yes, yeah, that's a very, very good difference between a tariff on a vegetable, like a tomato, for example. You did saw a rise on the price. Tomatoes when the dumping tariff was imposed. But in the case of avocado, jalapenos, but especially on avocado, just to give your audience an overview, Mexico sends the U.S. more than $3.6 billion on avocados a year. Wow. That's like 83% of everything you import. So all your guacamole, even with jalapenos, comes from one state that's named Michoacán. And the problem over there is that the people who pick this mostly have no contract, no social security, no labor rights, no human rights. So avocado is not a problem right now because you're in a five-year low, actually. And wow, compared to the Biden administration, where an avocado box was costing $75, you have now $25 during Trump 2.0. So you won't see a substantial change in the avocado price. Of course, you should see downwards price because the harvesting was very good and the crops were record last year.
5: Well, now I feel bad eating jalapenos and avocados, but I know it's something that you guys have been working on down there, trying to actually help a lot of these workers. At the same time, is talk about the cartels and some of the shadow government entities that are down there, because the vast majority of even a lot of the produce that comes into the United States is at least somewhat controlled or regulated by some of the cartels, isn't it?
6: Yes, cartels control territory, not the whole supply chain. So they charge rent in some municipalities, which runs through 33,000 certified growers and more than 100 packers. But we think, and the official data says, that they are making between $400 and $600 million in extortion. Dollar market. So it is an issue. Of course, most of them have workers under the worst conditions possible. Even child labor is present in the avocado supply chain. Mm-hmm. Drug lords are owners of many companies and farms and ranches. So that's something that we, labor enforcement, could fight, and that would be also good for the American public.
5: Yeah. Let's talk about the cartel battle that's going on right now. I know that there's been some tension, at least a little bit, between the president of Mexico and President Trump's administration because of our threat to have U.S. soldiers in the nation to try and battle some of the cartels. But then I haven't heard much on that for a while, and it seems like maybe things have calmed down a little bit because we've been assisting Mexico in finding where some of these cartel leaders are and where they're hidden out in some of the mountain ranges and trying to battle them to get rid of some of their influence within the government. How's that process going so far?
6: Well, you know, politicians, they have to have their show and talk to preach to the choir, both sides. Yeah. So you can see in the front our president talking about sovereignty and no intrusion and no military collaboration. But the fact is that in the back door, you can read every day in Mexico, drug lords being snapped or killed, narco labs being destroyed. Every day you see collaboration between the U.S. and Mexico to combat the cartels. Maybe not as much as we would like, because of course it's the number one employer in Mexico. Biden administration made the cartels the richest, most powerful men ever existed on Earth. Just with forced migration, they got trillionaires. And if you add up fentanyl and these kinds of businesses with agriculture, child trafficking, women trafficking, diesel trafficking, the last 4 years of the Biden administration almost destroyed Mexico and cost America hundreds of thousands of lives. So we're trying to go back to a healthy country. I think America and Mexico are collaborating a lot. We need much more. And from the union side, we would love to see labor enforcement because that's the root cause of all our evils. If we pay Mexicans fair and strong wages in organized labor with labor enforcement through USMCA, the incentives for mass migration, forced migration, organized crime, transshipment with China, all these problems that are being now on the table with the USMCA could be combated with good wages and a regional wage baseline, which is one of our proposals.
5: That is so wild. Let's go back to the Biden administration for just a moment with something that you just said, that the Biden administration that made the cartel some of the richest organizations on the face of the earth. Was that done, just based on your opinion, was that done based on intention, or was that just complete ignorance of the issue, allowing these major caravans to go through the entire nation from the southern tip all the way up to the U.S. border, allowing this flood of migrants and the drugs and human trafficking and everything else coming into the United States and willingly looking the other way? Was that done intentional, or was that just a byproduct of really bad policy decision?
6: No. That was a plan. That was intentional. We saw that in the union. The companies that were created and the chains that were formed for these migrant caravans, of course, our affiliates were suffering the consequences of the unsafety in their own towns because the cartels were taking over all of the states because everyone wanted a piece of the business, you know. Biden opened the borders. If just one data, they said officially there were 10,000 migrant encounters a day, right, during Biden administration.
5: Yeah.
6: We know in Mexico that migrants paid between $20,000 to $50,000 to the coyotes, which are part of the cartels, to get them from the southern border to the northern border. Let's go conservative and think it's $20,000 and not $10,000 a day, but $5,000 a day. You're speaking about $100 million a day. Just migrant trafficking.
5: That's not including fentanyl. That's not including the drugs. That's not including the guns.
6: Nothing. Just migrant trafficking. There's no way that wasn't planned. That there was a structure. Politicians involved. Companies. Of course, all the border patrol got involved and corrupted in some manner. Mexican and U.S. And now you're seeing the consequences of that. So that was intentional. I think Biden was importing voters as they are losing the black and the Hispanic vote.
5: Wow, it's insane. We're talking with Alejandro Martinez. He's with the National Food and Commerce Union. Now that they were one of the most rich organizations on the face of the earth, and now we're trying to rein that in, I can only imagine as well, as we talk about a shadow government in Mexico, the politicians, the military leaders that have ties to certain cartels and the ongoing civil war on that front, how do you weed something like that out? Obviously, that's got to take some time.
6: That's going to take time, but you saw what's happening in El Salvador. El Salvador was one of the deadliest countries on earth. Bukele got the political will together to go after the cartels, the Maras, right, which were also embedded in the whole system and part of every family in El Salvador. And in 2 years, he turned El Salvador into one of these more peaceful and the most safest countries on earth. So, of course, Salvador is tiny, but that's a way to go. You need political will, you need the people to be on your side, and you need the big jails and the money and the courage to ignore all these NGOs that were profiting from this mob force scam and just go after them. And if you kill the tracks, you kill the finances, you snap the people, you clean up the social fabric because you're having formal labor and good wages and build unions, I think we could do a lot, really a lot, compared to what's happening right now.
5: Well, like you said, I mean, some of the other leaders that are trying to tackle this, I mean, Nayib Bukele down in El Salvador, he's done an amazing job as well. Progressives absolutely hate him. They've called him that he's violating human rights by just locking people up because they're part of a gang or something. But that's even judges and arresting judges because they've had ties to these different gangs that were down in El Salvador. I mean, that's eventually that's what it's going to have to take if you're going to get rid of this corruption, right?
6: Of course, the progressives are against this because they have profited from this for decades. They need slave labor. They need illegal migrants. They need terrorists. They need corrupt judges. They need corrupt NGOs so their system work and their laundering system work. And they will fight very hardly for that not to be lost because that's worth hundreds of billions of dollars for them.
5: Yeah. Alejandro, we got a few minutes left here. Let's talk about the Hispanic vote as we go into the midterm season for a moment, because you work both in the United States and in Mexico together. I know that Donald Trump overwhelmingly saw a major increase in Hispanic support in the 2024 presidential election. With the immigration raids that are going on right now across the country, he has been focusing on most of the cartels and crime and so on and so forth, which has been good. Some of the other ICE raids, obviously very controversial, but do you think that he's still in Republicans with this mindset of keeping America safe and working with Mexico to get rid of cartels? Is that still a popular talking point? And do you think that Hispanic voters are still open to those ideas and supporting Republicans in the Trump administration?
6: I think you have two teams in the Hispanic voters right now. You have the MAGA team, the Hispanics that have been working very hard in America, the now Americans. They have small businesses. They know what the illegal migration has done to their businesses, cheapening labor and making work undignified in many cases, like on the field, or on landscaping or construction, where even Americans don't want to do those jobs anymore, hospitality. Those Hispanics are, I'm sure, they're still voting for Donald Trump because they don't want this chaos that came with Biden and Obama back. Then you have the other Hispanics that are more sensitive, maybe in the middle, moderate, or that were seeing what happens if Trump wins this time, which are, and they are angry because of some of the ICE raids, the way they are being enacted. And I think they're wrong because I don't think any of those people would harbor these people in their own homes. I'm pretty sure they won't open the door to these people that were kidnapped. So that's do as I say, not as I do.
5: Yeah.
6: But I think President Trump and they're missing this part to speaking to the Hispanic vote about wages, about dignified labor back home. Millions of Mexicans are in America, and they have millions of Mexican families back home. They are sending billions in remittances every year, and he's not addressing that. If he addresses the safety and the labor enforcement in Mexico for their families as a program, he would win a lot of support from this team of the Hispanic vote, and they are missing this part completely right now.
5: Well, it's a work in progress, and hopefully you're right. We can move in the right direction on multiple of these fronts, with both the crime issue, the cartel issue, the trade issue. Get this UMCA deal done, and we can have a better relationship with nations all across the board, Canada, U.S., and Mexico. It is Alejandro Martinez. Go and find him. All the great information with the National Food and Commerce Union. It's always great to chat with you, my friend. I love the chats. We got to do it again soon.
6: Of course.
5: Hey. Thank you very much. You betcha. Appreciate it very much. That again, Alejandro Martinez on the Patriot Mobile Newsmaker Hotline. We'll cover some of this and break that down when we come back, plus your phone calls to wrap up this hour of the Todd Starnes radio program. Stay here.
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11: Fox News, I'm Tom Rigotti. President Trump is urging voters to keep Republicans in control of Congress this November. Today, he campaigned for Texas Senate candidate Ken Paxton, who's in a tight race with Democrat James Tallarico at a Peterbilt truck factory in Denton.
12: Heavy truck shipments have hit an all-time high, the highest in the history of our country under the Trump administration. So America, trucking is back.
11: But diesel fuel remains near record highs. A possible Iranian link into a thwarted attack on a British airbase used by the U.S., Fox's Peter Ducey reports.
13: A 25-year-old dual UK-Iranian national has now been arrested on suspicion of preparation of terrorist acts.
11: New York Governor Kathy Hochul has appointed a special prosecutor to oversee an investigation into a woman's allegations that she was gang-raped at a Cornell University fraternity house. 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

0: Andro Martinez coming on the program. Great conversation. I love hearing about our relationship with Mexico, and we need a very strong, healthy relationship with both Canada and with Mexico. If Canada would just get on board and be our 51st state, man, I tell you, things would just work a heck of a lot better. But we are getting better with Mexico and battling with those cartels. Can you imagine, again, the Biden administration either intentionally wanting this garbage to happen or just not caring because he was trying to import the voters or whatever he was doing, but allowing the cartels to be the most wealthy organizations on the face of the earth. That's not a, they essentially could, with their value, with how much money they were making, they could essentially have the GDP of an entire country themselves. That's insane. And we, a lot of, we're like, meh, that's all right. Mexico, that's your problem. But what we did here allowed that to happen because the infrastructure was built there to allow them to profit from what was going on here and allow them to cross that border. And Biden was just like, meh. Well, I can't say Joe Biden. He was there with his Sharpie on his, you know, to drawing his pictures in the Oval Office while everybody else was running things for him in the auto pen. So it wasn't really him, but he didn't do any favors as well. By the way, I am a bit surprised that I did not get any phone calls about the jalapenos on ice cream. Ian, jump on here for a, for a moment. The Gen Z version of this one. Is spicy food still a popular thing for the younger gen? Because I got to admit, I literally put jalapenos, maybe not on ice cream, but literally on just about everything else. I have to have spice in my life.
1: Yeah, it's definitely still a big thing. I know like two or three people who will carry a bottle of hot sauce with them wherever they go. And I haven't heard about jalapeno ice cream, though.
0: Yeah, I mean, that is a line I guess I have yet to try, so I guess I can't knock it one way or the other. But now, here's the thing. There is a difference between hot sauce and jalapenos and, like, actual peppers. I'm a pepper guy. For whatever reason, hot sauces themselves, they hurt my stomach. They give me heartburn or whatever, and I think it may be the vinegar in it or something. So there is a difference between actual hot sauce and salsa or peppers themselves. I will put, you know, on hamburgers or obviously in my tacos, even Italian food, I'll drop some jalapenos or something in there. So I love those. If you get like, I don't know, wings, like really hot wings and Frank's Red Hot Sauce, I enjoy that. But that one burns me. I don't know what the difference is.
1: Yeah, I don't know either. There's just something about it that has a change. I don't understand it.
0: Yeah. Yeah, I don't know. All right. Well, I did actually, by the way, this past week or so was the Kansas State Fair, and I was up there for the majority of the time. I found a vendor that was selling hot sauces, and some of their hot sauces actually have been on that show Hot Ones. If anybody's watched Hot Ones, where you interview the celebrity and they're eating hot wings and they get progressively hotter as it goes along, he had two or three hot sauces that he's had that's actually been on Hot Ones. So, of course, I had to buy those, and one of them is a cantaloupe hot sauce with cantaloupe, habaneros, and Reaper sauce. And it's amazing. It's incredible.
1: Wow. Okay, so it actually has, like, flavor. It's not just fire.
0: It has, oh yeah, it has a lot of flavor. It has a lot of flavor. And I'm going to give everybody a tip here. I make my own salsa, and I'm going to give you a recipe. It's super easy. But apparently some people think it's hot or something. It's very simple. Here's what it is. And I got this from, actually, a Mexican coworker when I was in the banking industry. 9 jalapenos, 9 serrano peppers, 9 habaneros with 2 tomatoes and a half an onion. You boil them, you blend them, you put some lime juice and salt on it, and you're good. That's it. That's it. It's incredible. Yeah. My coworkers apparently don't like it. They think it's way too hot. They sweat or something, but whatever. We'll continue some of this when we come back around the corner. Hour number one all wrapped up. It is the Todd Starnes Radio Program. My name is Andy Hoosier. We got lots more to get to today on a pre-Friday celebration. Stay here.

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6: Hello, Durant, and hello to Oklahoma.
5: President Trump back in campaign mode now in a deep red state.
6: And they say, why are you going to Oklahoma? I said, you know why? Because I won Oklahoma all three times with the highest vote total ever recorded in the state's history. We got the most votes ever in the state history all three times.
5: The president said he wanted to travel there to thank voters. Earlier, he was in Denton, Texas, lending support for Attorney General Ken Paxton, who's in a tight campaign against Democrat James Tallarico for Senate. Earlier, the president said that Iran would be hit very hard if it's found to play a role in the attempt by the co-pilot of a Dubai jet to down the plane with more than 180 people on board bound for Tel Aviv. The co-pilot attacked captain with an axe. Some of the passengers stormed the cockpit and subdued him as the reserve crew took over flying the plane. The man accused of planting pipe bombs outside Republican and Democratic National Committee headquarters the night before the Capitol riot has pleaded not guilty to new charges.
7: Federal prosecutors have now charged Brian Cole Jr. with 8 counts, doubling the initial charges to cover accusations he planted pipe bombs at 2 locations, the RNC and DNC. He pleaded not guilty in court before a federal judge in D.C. Cole's attorneys say he did not do this, that he is autistic, and that FBI agents forced a confession. Cole, who is 30, was arrested at his parents' home in Virginia last December.
5: Fox's Jessica Rosenthal. His attorneys are also representing former reporters who claim a former Capitol Police officer planted the bombs after they conducted video analysis. She is suing the reporters for defamation. She was cleared of wrongdoing by the FBI. A special prosecutor has been appointed by New York Governor Kathy Hochul to oversee an investigation into a woman's allegation she was gang raped at a Cornell University frat house in 2024. 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
5: Judge has rejected Lindsay Clancy's latest efforts to find her not guilty of killing her three children.
12: Lawyers for Lindsay Clancy had requested a judge dismiss the three murder indictments against her. They claim prosecutors didn't present enough evidence to show she was criminally responsible for her actions. But the judge who presided over the case, William Sullivan, said no to that, with a ruling that said the evidence was sufficient for a jury to find beyond a reasonable doubt that Clancy committed the killings. He also said there was enough evidence to show Clancy was criminally responsible for her actions. The new ruling paves the way for a retrial after a mistrial was declared last month. Jill Nato, Fox News.
5: A federal judge has ordered the Trump administration to reinstate a court-appointed federal prosecutor in Seattle that President Trump fired less than an hour after he was appointed. Roger Rogoff had filed a federal lawsuit in July after he was fired from his position as a U.S. attorney for the Western District of Washington. The Justice Department has said the president's firing of Rogoff was within the scope of executive power. Sean Diddy Combs back in solitary confinement after a report of preferential treatment at FCI Fort Dix in New Jersey.
13: Combs is serving a 50-month sentence at the federal lockup and was sent to the special housing unit after an NBC report claimed he was being cooked special meals, receiving massages, and paying fellow inmates to do his chores. NBC also obtained an alleged photo of Combs using a contraband cell phone. Combs's rep said, in part, the media characterizes ordinary prison life as news. Combs was convicted in July of 2025 on two counts of transportation to engage in prostitution.
5: Fox's Michelle Polino. Rapper Rick Ross arrested on Miami Beach on charges of battery related to what police say is an accusation related to domestic violence. I'm Lee Silasera. This is Fox News.
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16: The KCRG TV9 First Alert forecast. Decreasing clouds will drop to 45. Mostly sunny Friday, 64. Mostly clear Friday night and 42. North winds 5 to 15 overnight. Northeast at 5 to 15 through the day. Mostly sunny skies Saturday, a high of 67. Keep the sunshine around on Sunday, high near 69. I'm TV9 First Alert Storm Team Meteorologist Joe Winters on News Talk 1540 KXEL.
17: Currently, it's 56 degrees on the Voice of Eastern Iowa.
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0: Yes, it is, my friends. What is up? Welcome into it. It is the Todd Stearns radio program. It is not Todd Stearns, however. He is still out west in California doing his thing. But don't worry, we got you covered today for the hour number two of the Todd Stearns radio program. My name is Andy Hoosier, sitting behind the microphone today, moving those Liberty University studios all the way out here to Wichita, Kansas. My flagship station here on KQAM, Wichita's Big Talker, and a great affiliate of the Todd Stearns radio program. I want to hear from you today at 901-260-5926, 901-260-5926. There is plenty happening as we are now counting down those days. And I think I said the day wrong on how the countdown for Election Day. I believe it's 34 days now. Because it was it 35, 36? I don't know. We're right around there. Let's just say a month into it. So let's get ready. Strap in, buckle up, and let's get ready. Who's ready to go and vote as those numbers come out? We'll cover some of those election numbers in just a moment. Also, bottom of the hour, James Maroney will be on the show with our friends over at Americans for Prosperity. He's an energy policy analyst, and we'll talk about our relationship with China, our relationship with Canada and Mexico, the announcement of the energy statements from the Trump administration yesterday regarding 8 new nuclear plants in Texas, the natural gas pipeline in Alaska, and what we're doing to try and make energy more affordable and more secure and more reliable across the nation. We'll break all that down in a heck of a lot more coming up at the bottom of the hour. That being said, let's bounce around the country in certain areas here, shall we? And one of our favorite people here on the Todd Stearns radio show is, of course, in New York City, the man himself, Zohran Mamdani. He made an announcement early this morning, and this is where we're at. I mean, just put this into perspective. You have economic issues, you have the grocery stores, you have a budget in New York City that's now bigger than the entire budget for the state of Florida, you have the billions of dollars being bailed out by the state of New York, bailing out New York City, you got the federal government bailing out with social programs and certain programs for New York City, because the socialism you have to take from other people in order to funnel it to where you want it to go, and it doesn't do a darn thing, and it doesn't help anybody at all whatsoever. But while all of that is going on, the campaign tactic right now to help Democrats and talk about how great Zohran Mamdani's doing as mayor of New York City is to focus on the hard pressing issues. And I'm talking about the most important thing you could possibly talk about for New York City with his press statement that he had earlier this morning.
1: So a year ago, a Google Maps user named Henry Walker left a review for Box Street Park. In his list of pros, he wrote that it provided, quote, desperately needed park space in North Greenpoint. His list of cons contained only one item: does not exist. And still, he gave it 3 out of 5 stars. New Yorkers are nothing if not optimistic. As you can see from the crack patches of pavement around us, Henry is correct. Box Street Park does not exist. More than 20 years ago, City Hall promised to transform this lot into a park. That was 2005. When that promise was made, movies came out on VHS. Tobey Maguire was Peter Parker. And I'm pretty sure I wasn't even born. Even then, the people of Greenpoint knew they deserved better. And they intended to hold government to it.
0: All right. Ian, come on here for just a moment. The park in New York. Now, first off, look, this guy, Zohran Mamdani, he knows he's a celebrity, right? He knows how to do the social media thing. He's a social media influencer. That's how he got his notoriety to try and run for mayor of New York City. He knows how to work a crowd, cracking these jokes about being 2005. And I'm not even born yet. All right, cool. But at the same time, this is the hard-hitting news. The people are holding the government accountable because they want a park. So he holds this massive press conference and makes the announcement that promises made, promises fulfilled. In fact, on the podium, it says, turning a promise into a park. That's how big he's making this statement of a park in New York City. And look, I know that the young gen, they like the opportunity to walk around outside and enjoy the fresh air, but is this the hard-hitting issue that's going to win over voters in New York City?
2: You know, ultimately, people are eventually going to see through when none of his programs work out. Like, the government-run grocery stores, they've been pushed back, what, 2 or 3 times? Are already over budget, right? That's what's going to affect people. And he didn't fix, like, the 50% tax that people are having to deal with if you add up all the taxes on the cost of living that people are dealing with.
0: But do you think they care? Do you think they care? I mean, look, I mean, the younger gen, I mean, he was campaigning in nightclubs. He was going out to the EDM kind of clubs, and he was out there, and he'd get on the microphone for 30 seconds and be like, I'm going to give you free buses, and everybody would cheer, and that's how he got voted in. In fact, the million people that turned out to vote in New York City, 80% of them were first-time voters or immigrants that had come into New York City. That's who won Doron Mamdani. So the fact that he's not fulfilling all these promises, for the younger gen, do you think they actually care?
2: Well, I think a lot of his campaigning, extremely effective, because he has fun, right? He looks like the young, promising candidate, and he promises people free stuff, right? That's always effective. And I think for a lot of people, they honestly don't care, right? A lot of the younger generation, which villainizes anything that, like, the nuclear family or democracy, or have been trained to hate anyone wealthy. Like, we have such a strong sense of socialism among the younger generation, especially with our current school system. So I think for a decent amount of people, they don't care that much about the actual implementation of the policies as much as what he's selling them, which is the idea of free stuff and the whole stick it to the man, we're going to get the billionaires ideas.
0: Yeah, as long as it sounds good. We don't really care what the policies are behind the scenes or how it gets implemented. We just want to hear the rhetoric that makes us feel good on that. That's a wild way to live your life, but I guess, you know, for socialists, that's the way they do it. By the way, I had to look up Doron Mamdani just to make sure, because I would have been really upset. He was born before 2005. So is that he was born in 1991, so he's 34 years old, and I guess he's only, what, 3 years younger than I am. So, and I hate to say it, he's a fellow Libra. His birthday's coming up on October 18th. Mine's on the 13th, so we're close on that front. That makes me a little sad, but at least I am more optimistic of the fact that he wasn't born after 2005, because that would have made me really sad and feel really, really old for sure. All right, let's move from New York City all the way out to California. I know that's where Todd is right now with his leadership conference and his spiritual conference that he's at. But I want to focus on, if you did not get to watch last night on CNN, I know that even the idea of flipping on CNN is kind of a foreign concept, but last night there was a governor's debate. The governor's debate for the great state of California. And I got to tell you, man, Steve Hilton rocked it. He killed that debate. It was a great one against the Democrat challenger, Xavier Becerra. Now, that being said, the mayor of L.A., Karen Bass, who's also running for her reelection, came out on a podcast interview recently and said that the race is over. We shouldn't even have an election. Becerra's going to obviously win. And the polls show that Becerra right now is up really 60-40. There's a wide gap. I don't know that we're ever going to see California turn red again like the governor of California, Arnold Schwarzenegger, yeah, like that, or all the way back during the Ronald Reagan times in the 1980s, or I guess before the 80s when he was governor before he became president. But is there an opportunity for voters in California to finally wake up and realize what the heck's going on in their state and the business that's leaving and the people that are leaving and what they're importing in and what their priorities have been? Look, there's got to be a line in the sand. There's got to be a breaking point at some point for people to say, wow, this place is really messed up. We should probably do something different and not keep voting in the same party and the same people over and over and over again and be like, this time it'll work. I don't know how that's going to happen. I don't know when that line in the sand's actually going to be and when we're going to cross that threshold. But right now, we're still seeing Democrats overwhelmingly just blindly go along with Xavier Becerra. But the debate last night was actually pretty telling. And it was really entertaining to watch because Steve Hilton is a rock star. I've been a fan of his. I like what he does for the most part. And he called out Xavier. Yeah, he held nothing back last night. It was kind of entertaining.
3: I want to start with what voters say is the most important issue here in California, and that is the cost of living, which is among the highest in the nation. Secretary Becerra, your opponent says he's going to eliminate state taxes on the first $150,000 in income and get rid of the 63 cent per gallon gas tax. He says those tax cuts are the quickest and most direct way to bring relief to Californians. Is he right?
4: Absolutely, he's wrong. What he would do is he would damage our state even further, make it harder for working families. He'd make it tough for folks like my parents.
0: Okay, hold on. Before we get into his full definition here and what he's going to say, The Steve Hilton plan is giving tax breaks across the board. Obviously, taxes are way too high. The inflation is way too high. Government spending in California, way too high. If you live in California, you know it, baby. You know what's up. And you know the taxes that you have to deal with. If you're a business owner in California, you know what's up in that state of California. The plan is that no one pays state income tax under $150,000, which that's a wild threshold there. And then tax breaks for the super wealthy, which, of course, Democrats get mad at. The argument that Becerra is making is that families that are struggling, the families that are living the American dream or trying to live the American dream, or maybe they're recently moved to the state of California as an immigrant coming in the legal process and trying to make their life in the state of California, that cutting their taxes, try to walk with me on this logic here, cutting their taxes would make it more difficult for them to survive. Let that one sink in.
4: What he would do is he would damage our state even further, make it harder for working families. He'd make it tough for folks like my parents who came to this country with $12 and they settled in California. They were able to build the California dream, but they had to work hard. They needed to make sure that the government was there with them. If you start cutting taxes, and Steve Hilton's plan actually goes beyond just the $150,000 he claims he'll try to cut, he wants to give the richest Californians, millionaires and billionaires, a 40% tax cut, which means, of course, he'll take it out of our schools, he'll take it out of healthcare, he'll take it out of housing, and make the conditions even worse. We have to have sound policy, whether it's tax policy or spending policy, to make sure that we can bring our California a dream back to life right now.
0: All right, so his argument is no, by cutting taxes for the people making less than $150,000 in California is not going to be beneficial to them. That's going to make it harder for them somehow to survive, like his parents who came here at $12 in their pockets. And under the current plans, you still would have had to pay taxes on that, but it would have been more difficult if they actually kept that $12 to build their life and build their business in California. And then, of course, he sidesteps and started talking about the evil rich people and how we need to have stable taxes and stable government, and government needs to be there. The typical left-wing talking point. Government is here to help, and the social programs are the most important thing on the face of the earth. And although, as California, spending more money on education, more money on social programs, more money on government red tape and regulation and regulatory burden on the private sector and individuals and businesses, that is a good thing, and it has to be stable and it has to be thriving. So even though business is leaving, we have to keep the high tax rates, because the heck with you, you evil, super duper evil rich person. We need to tax the heck out of you to make sure that we have a stable California government that's, by the way, really in debt because of how much they actually spend. That's his plan. And Democrats are like, meh, yeah, sounds good. Everybody, round of applause for him.
4: We have a situation where if you start making tax breaks for the wealthiest, you damage our working families like my parents.
5: Mr. Hilton?
6: I love the way that Javier says the wealthiest are people who are earning less than $150,000 a year, struggling. But first of all, I just want to say thank you to CNN for bringing Javier out of hiding. He's barely been seen in public since the primary 4 months ago. It's very important we have this debate. And the simple point is that the quickest way to get more money in people's pockets is for the government to take less out. That's what I'm going to be doing. And it's not coming from the budgets that he describes. You know what it's coming from? Canceling high-speed rail, which he's promised to continue with.
0: Interesting. I love it. He goes on scorched earth. We have many more of these we'll play when we come back here. I got to get your thoughts. 901-260-5926. Where do you stand? Do you think that California has any sense of common sense left in them to say, wait a second, maybe, just maybe, we should do something different from the direction we've been on for decades now, and things aren't working out, so let's just do the same thing and elect the same people and hope for a different response? Do you think they've woken up to that, and could we see a change in California? 901-260-5926. Andy Hoosier sitting in for the great Todd Starnes on the Todd Starnes radio program.
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9: 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And I've got a friend that's coming over here. 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
10: 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I wouldn't be without it. You know, ever since I started that product, I remember seeing an ad way back. That's what convinced me. I tried it, and I've been a believer. Nothing compares with it, so I'm a lifer with it. I'm not going to change.
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0: before artificial intelligence or superintelligence came along. With midterm elections a little more than 30 days away, the trend seems to favor Democrats winning the House and possibly the Senate. Polls have been wrong before and could be wrong this time, but with all the failures of the Biden administration and the screwy ideas like men and women's sports, why would you want to repeat those days? Under Biden, the border was open, unvetted people were flooding our country, inflation was higher than it is now, gas prices were higher in especially Democrat states and still are. Iran had to be attacked to save the world should they have built a nuclear weapon. All the Democrats have is investigations into the Trump family. That would do nothing to improve any life. Revenge would only satisfy the partisans among us. Think before you vote. The outcome and the future, along with the blame or the praise, will be determined by how you vote and whether you vote. As Ronald Reagan used to say, we're only one generation away from losing it. I'm Cal Thomas.
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5: KCRG TV9 First Alert forecast. Decreasing clouds will drop to 45. Mostly sunny Friday, 64. Mostly clear Friday night and 42. North winds 5 to 15 overnight. Northeast at 5 to 15 through the day. Mostly sunny skies Saturday, a high of 67. Keep the sunshine around on Sunday, high near 69. I'm TV9 First Alert Storm Team Meteorologist Joe Winters on News Talk 1540 KXEL. 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
6: Welcome back to it, Todd Starnes Radio Program. Speaking of the state of California, by the way, Gavin Newsom, Mr. Hollywood wannabe, the governor of California, he has just released a statement on his social media regarding an executive order that he has signed to combat President Donald Trump. Now, if you remember during the tech meeting that Trump had in Washington, D.C. a couple days ago, and his executive order to say that we are now addressing artificial intelligence as super intelligence. Kind of petty, kind of ridiculous, but nonetheless, that's what he did. Governor Gavin Newsom has countered that by signing his own statewide executive order through the Executive Department of the State of California, Executive Order N-10-26, whereas California dominates artificial intelligence innovation, even as a state has taken more aggressive action to strengthen the safety, security, and consumer privacy of AI, and whereas while language and choice of terminology can have significant purporting to change to something, something's name cannot distract a person of normal intelligence from recognizing the importance of craven failure to take action to address well-documented emerging security and safety risks by posing that. And therefore, Governor Gavin Newsom, State of California, in accordance with the authority vested in me by the state constitution and the statutes of the State of California, further informed by common sense, do hereby issue the following executive order effective immediately that it will be referred to as not superintelligence, but by artificial intelligence. So there you go. You got the battle of the words, the terminology that's going on between Donald Trump and Gavin Newsom. Well done. I'm glad you're wasting your time on that one, Gavin Newsom. Kind of ridiculous. Speaking of, by the way, AI and data centers, that was brought up in the debate last night between Steve Hilton and Xavier Becerra for governor of California, where that one got a little testy.
7: I just want to ask you a very simple question. How can we possibly trust you on this when you are funded by big tech and AI? How much money have you taken from OpenAI and Anthropic?
8: The reason you could trust me, Steve, is
7: how much money have you

0: taken from OpenAI and Anthropic?
1: You want to answer? The answer is, the reason you could trust me is because I have sued Meta. I have sued Amazon. I have sued Google. I have sued these very companies. I have enforced the law against these companies. And I will continue to do so as governor. The difference between us, Steve, is I have a record of having done that. You just say the talk, but you've never done it.
0: What I've never done is what you've done in your 36 years as a career politician, where you've never created a job. You've never actually had to make any money of your own. All you've ever done is spent other people's money in every government job you've had. According to your Democrat colleagues, the ones who worked with you, like Susan Rice, who worked with you side by side when you were in the Biden cabinet, she described you as an idiot.
1: Ooh.
0: She called you bitch. Why did Susan Rice, a respected political leader, call you an idiot?
2: I think we got that one too. We got that one too, Dylan and Ian. We got that one too. Steve Hiltman not holding anything back in that governor's debate last night against Xavier Becerra. Look, I mean, he's a lifelong politician. He worked in the Obama administration. He's been the attorney general for California. He's been a lifelong politician for 30 plus years. And Steve's right. I mean, the guy hasn't really created a job. He sues. He regulates. He enforces. He goes after the private industry. That's the entire purpose of government. And Steve says, wait a second, even your own Democrat colleagues don't like you. What are we doing here, and why would you allow this individual to control AI, to control the data centers, to control the tech industry? You got to remember, we got Silicon Valley in California. That's where the vast majority of these tech leaders around the world and even in the country here are based out of, with Silicon Valley in the state of California. And that's going to be a major economic driver for you. While Becerra's going to be like, hey, we want your tax money. We're going to go ahead and tax you evil richy riches while regulate the heck out of you because government wants to control this industry. I don't know how well that's going to fly. See how well that works out for you. Back after this on the Todd Starnes radio program.

0: Fox News. I'm Tom Rigotti. President Trump is urging voters to keep Republicans in control of Congress this November. Today, he campaigned for Texas Senate candidate Ken Paxton, who's in a tight race with Democrat James Tallarico, at a Peterbilt truck factory in Denton.
1: Heavy truck shipments have hit an all-time high, the highest in the history of our country under the Trump administration. So America, trucking is back.
0: But diesel fuel remains near record highs. A possible Iranian link into a thwarted attack on a British air base used by the U.S., Fox's Peter Ducey reports.
2: A 25-year-old dual UK-Iranian national has now been arrested on suspicion of preparation of terrorist acts.
0: New York Governor Kathy Hochul has appointed a special prosecutor to oversee an investigation into a woman's allegations that she was gang-raped at a Cornell University fraternity house. 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
12: This hour, it's 55 degrees from News Talk 1540 KXEL.
9: Welcome back to it, Todd Starnes Radio Show. Andy Hoosier sitting in for the Todd Starnes Show today, 901-260-5926. We have a bunch more audio from that debate in California last night from the governor's debate. Steve Hilton just rocking it, man, not holding back on Xavier Becerra. So we'll get to that and some really interesting accusations that Hilton made regarding the immigration issue, human trafficking, and allowing more than 100,000 kids in California to go missing that we still don't know under his leadership as Attorney General in California and their lack of enforcement for immigration. So we will cover some of that a little bit later. We are covering, however, some breaking news going on. Hat tip to Fox News on this one. Apparently, Iranian negotiators that were here in the United States working with the Trump administration, talking to Marco Rubio, have been kicked out of the United States, as according to the statement, they say that talks have stalled and Trump lays out a possible timeline for more potential strikes. So as we go into the midterms, and we said that we're about ready to wrap up, we're looking for that off ramp, the energy prices that are relatively high, maybe, just maybe, might be lingering a little bit longer. We'll cover some more of that, and that leads into our next guest on the program as we go right to our Patriot Mobile Newsmaker Hotline here on the Todd Starnes Radio Show, as we have the energy policy analyst for our friends over at Americans for Prosperity, Mr. James Moroney. James, how are you, my friend?
13: I'm doing real good after yesterday, so it's a good start.
9: It's a great start. There is some wild news going on. We have the Iran issue. We have the meeting with China that just happened this past week. And, of course, now the announcement with the data centers and AI and the tech industry coming out of Washington, D.C. James, I mean, there's a lot of impact on the prices of energy in general across the nation right now. Then, of course, like you said, we had this announcement with Donald Trump where we have 8 new nuclear facilities, a pipeline of natural gas in Alaska. Check this out.
14: Today, we're thrilled to announce one of the largest energy infrastructure investments in American history, thanks to the agreements my administration has secured with the Republic of Korea. They will invest up to $200 billion, that's the Korean government, $200 billion to build a 6-gigawatt power generation facility in Texas. That's a major plant. That's about as big as you'll see.
9: All right. So, I mean, what does that mean for us, James? Do we get to look forward to some more stable and reliable energy here?
13: It's definitely seeming like that. And one thing you might have missed, because it's super nerdy and wonky, and it's where I spend most of my time over the past year, is that the Senate announced, finally, a truly bipartisan permitting reform package. And when I tell you it's a damn good bill, I am not overselling it. This is arguably one of the best bills I've seen coming out of Congress, specifically the Senate, in some time on energy. And
9: wow,
13: if we want to see all of these announcements, all of these new energy developments actually come to fruition, permitting needs to be number one. And right now, Leader Blum has promised to bring it up in the lame duck. And this is, like I said, it's a damn good bill. I went through it yesterday, read all 417 pages that hurt. But we have a one-shot golden opportunity to actually deliver and make sure energy can become affordable. So all of these cool energy projects and even housing or any kind of transmission, all of the above, can only happen if we can actually make it easier to build. So, for example, like the stuff in Alaska, a lot of that is federal land. It takes a long time to get approval and cleared and all the permits you need to actually build it. With this package, we can cut that time nearly in half. As long as the developers do what they're supposed to, follow the rules, they have a predictable timeline under this bill. And it means it can be done somewhat cheaper, much more efficient, and less hassles with absurd litigation that you see so constantly around any energy project, renewable or fossil fuel.
9: Yeah. That is really good news. It is surprising that Congress is able to actually get something like that passed and done. And you guys have been talking about permitting reform for a very long time. So it's finally coming to fruition. This sounds like it's going to open up the floodgates to allow a heck of a lot more energy to be sunk in and invested in across the nation.
13: Yeah, I really think this is permitting at the federal level is a massive choke point. And a lot of this bill clears a lot of those hurdles and creates very specific timelines that all projects need to follow and all federal agencies need to follow. And with those in play, it changes the game. And the great part about this is it's not like it's much different from what the original or past attempts like Manchin-Barrasso permitting reforms, because this was done by Senator Sheldon Whitehouse, Martin Heinrich, Mike Lee, and Senator Capito. It's not really the most moderates of either side of their caucus, right? They're both right. relatively conservative and or progressive climate hawks with regards to Sheldon Whitehouse. And if they can find middle ground as good as they have, it's a damn good bill, like I keep saying. And of course, you're going to get some, honestly, idiots who are saying, oh, we need to renegotiate this bill, looking at you, Representative Jared Huffman, when Democrats potentially retake the House to better their leverage and all that nonsense. And that's stupid. And I'm sure you'll see more of that. But this is the bill that everyone's got to jump on the bandwagon and push through.
9: Yeah, that is really good. Talk about some of the obstacles that's led up to the point to actually get this thing onto the desk of Congress and actually get voted on. The environmental regulations, the regulatory permitting issues. I mean, what's been the conversation behind the scenes for as long as we've been working on trying to get this done?
13: Man, there's so many issues. It could take 4 to 5 years just to get your average run-of-the-mill energy project permit from the federal level, which is way too long. Permits can be open-ended as it stands right now, so what should take maybe 1 to 2 years can take up to 10. Then you have absurdly low floors of litigation. So people who are not suffering any kind of direct harm or even indirect harm and just frankly may not like a project because it interferes with their recreational activity. So if you have a fishing spot or right, you like to just go to see the mountains, and this project may interrupt that, you have grounds to file suit. And that's dumb. Like, come on. If you want to get things done, that's fair. And I want to protect the environment. I'm an outdoorsman. I go out hunting, fishing. I don't want to see those pristine environments ruined when they don't have to be. But there's a balance between protecting the environment and actually letting us build and lower the prices for everybody around us as well. So that's what this bill, I think, really accomplishes. And on top of that, you can finally get through these crazy processes where, like I said, predictability is huge, which means less costs. And less costs always flow down, at least when it comes to energy, because we pay for the infrastructure we use. And if we're paying more than we have to because developers have to go through extra hoops, we're the ones on the hook.
9: Yeah. What a wild time. Let's tie that into just this. I love how the timing of this always happens. And Donald Trump's a master at this, being able to lay out a timing on announcements of big projects that he's been working on, with this permitting reform bill going through Congress, with the announcement of the data and AI centers from the tech industry just a few days ago. And let's go to China for just a moment with their meeting last week with President Xi Jinping. And I know that energy has been a conversation with them as well. And as we do this super intelligence race between the two nations on who's got superior technology, how does China fall into this play, and what does that mean for energy here in the U.S.?
13: Well, fortunately, right now we're seeing a detente in sense, and there's going to be some reductions in tariffs for some goods. But it's a good deal because as of right now, we are unfortunately quite reliant on the Chinese extraction and refining of rare earth minerals. We need them for everything, whether it's civilian products like your phone, solar panels, EVs, anything with a lithium battery, essentially, or military tech. We're pretty reliant on them, and that means they could put on export controls. But as we're getting a little closer with that, and obviously it's pretty clear that our AI tech developed in the U.S. is definitely advanced out of the majority of the world. I think we have the most compute compared. I've seen a couple of charts highlighting that, and China's obviously trying to catch up.
9: Yeah.
13: But it's really good to see kind of this coming together, but that means it could be lower energy price in the future as we rebuild our own domestic supply chain. For example, the I think it was Operation Vault, the effort to build our own national supply chains and our own strategic reserves of rare earth minerals is doing pretty well. We're already building a pretty solid stockpile as well, in case trade wars do flare up, especially, or if the CCP feels somehow threatened by our protection of Taiwan or something of that nature, so we have a backstop. And that's been doing pretty well as well. It's not as much highlighted as well, but it's really becoming a nice little insulation. Sure. So there's a lot of good policies around doing that, but like I said, permanent reform means we can get better mines, better refinery, and be less reliant. So it all flows in together.
9: Well, it does. And at the same time, we heard the announcement this week of the Trump admin as well, with the largest steel mill going into Iowa, too, because we're taking in some of that iron ore. We're turning it into the steel mill there and producing it. We're importing less of those raw materials that you just mentioned from Canada and from China, and we're going to start producing more of it here on the home front. All of this ties in together, and it's all happening at the same time, which is really exciting.
13: Yeah, it's always funny how things seem to happen right before an election, doesn't it?
9: But funny how that works. Yeah,
13: who would have thought? But it's good to see some of these more domestic investments are always good. It's good to see more companies building in the U.S. You want to see that. That means there's good jobs coming. And as much as possible, the administration is clearing the road for better development investments and making us more competitive while not sacrificing our securities as well. And that's always an important goal. But more importantly, we want to make sure energy is affordable and we're not doing anything, any more self-inflicted wounds than we have to. And that's always hard, but that's the goal at the end of the day.
9: Exactly. We're talking with James Baroni. He is a policy analyst over at Americans for Prosperity, AmericansForProsperity.org. During the announcement yesterday from Trump with his push on the pipeline up in Alaska for natural gas, but also the announcement was more than 8 different nuclear sites being built, I believe, in the state of Texas and around that state. Is that the future of energy, do you think? And as we look at the oil and natural gas that we're doing the permitting reforms on to try and make it easier to drill and to frack, at the same time, this new investment in nuclear that has not been talked about for decades, and everybody's been too scared to look at nuclear for so long. Is that the future, do you think?
13: I, as a nuclear nerd and a lover of nuclear energy, God, I hope it is. I want to see more reactors everywhere. Give me more SMRs. Even if you do old heavy water or light water reactors, like you'd see something out of like The Simpsons, I'd love more of those that can help bolster a town and create jobs, permanent and short term as well. Mm-hmm. But I think, if I remember right, TVA is now building their first SMR within the region, and that's huge to put some of these concepts into pure commercial testing and making sure they're, well, useful. And that means more nuclear reactors we get, we can actually solve our fuel issues, because without relying on foreign sources such as Russia, who provides a lot of the raw materials needed for the plutonium and the fuel rods we need, we can create our own infrastructure by sending the right market demand signals as well. So more reactors come online means more fuel, and more fuel means more people are going to jump into that business. And we're starting to see that, but we need more of these reactors to come online to kind of kickstart the market domestically again.
9: Well, that's cool. That's a long-term investment for sure on that one. Which, last question for you, let's go to Iran and Russia and China for just a moment. Again, with the Strait of Hormuz, the oil prices that we're seeing in energy overall that's been affected by that global market right now. We just heard the announcement that Donald Trump kicked out the negotiators for the nation of Iran, and we could potentially see see some type of strikes begin again. What's the future of that look like, and how much is that actually affecting our markets here on the home front when we are working, obviously, in the long term to be more sustainable on our own?
13: Well, we're just starting to see, at least as far as I can tell from the accounts I follow and the people who can track that stuff with tankers and all that, we're starting to see, I think, roughly between 85% to 90% of what was coming out pre-war for at least in crude oil, which is a great thing to see, but it's not going to dramatically impact anything off the top. The big issue with diesel is not so much the supply, even though that is adding another pain point. It's much more so the ability to refine it. So a big refiner of diesel prior to all of this was Russia, and their facilities have been hit plus sanctions, so that already propped up diesel price in the U.S. earlier. So that was a big chunk. Add in to now that both refineries in the Middle East have been under siege because of the conflict, and as well as many refineries in the U.S. either had some issues or are just kind of getting back online, as well as many were closed because some states and their green mandates have forced us into closing them, which has now led us to no really cushion that we're seeing right now. Yeah. So hopefully we're going to see, hopefully the crude oil supplies helps come back and we can kind of restock, and hopefully just typical gas prices will come down in the next, God, I don't know, it's hard to tell. Hopefully by 2027, it's very hard to predict this stuff.
9: Yeah, but yeah, it's up in the air. There's a lot of impact on that. Yeah.
13: Okay. If they can keep it 85% of what was pre-war, they'll be able to get the supplies, and costs will eventually come down. But because supplies have gotten so razor thin, it's gonna take time. We're past that point, past the midterms, which probably doesn't help Iran's leverage, because whatever happens in the midterms is well baked in by this point. So I don't know what they're going to try to threaten at this point. There's still 2 years of Trump, regardless of who's in Congress.
9: Sure. Well, that's a great point. Well, it seems like the past administration, this was the intention, is to drain our reserves, to drain what we had to be more reliable on the global market. And then, gee, I wonder why we're out of reserves. We can't be a little bit more self-sustaining and we have to pay more. And our gas prices go up across the board, which is absolutely insane. James Baroni, our friends over at Americans for Prosperity, AmericansForProsperity.org is the website. We always appreciate it, my friend. Thank you for the update. Keep up the fight. We'll do it again soon.
13: Thanks so much. I always love to talk energy.
9: Hey, you betcha. We'll appreciate it. We'll do it again. Until then, let's take your phone calls when we come back around the corner here on the Todd Starnes radio program. Stay here.
15: 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You're with Todd Starnes.
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9: All right, 901-260-5926 here on the Todd Starnes radio program. Andy Hoosier sitting in today. ToddStarnes.com is the website where you can find his information. Go and check it out. Everything that Todd's got going on with his Newsmax TV show, the radio program, his books, all the books that he has, including his latest, The Golden Age. And you can find all that on his website at ToddStarnes.com. Thanks again to James Maroney on the program with Americans for Prosperity, the energy policy, which I find interesting. You know what I find really interesting is, of course, it's political rhetoric. It's for the midterm season, of course. But at the same time, when Donald Trump announces a new investment for a manufacturing plant or the steel mill that's going to be in Iowa, the largest one in the country, by refining that iron ore that we're mining in the nation right here on our home front domestically and then refining it at the steel mill, that's all good news. Or when we have the announcement of data centers and the AI stuff that's going on in the future of technology, Donald Trump makes all these big announcements and then Democrats get mad, probably because they didn't think of it first, but where they didn't have the opportunity for it first, but instead they blame Donald Trump that he's actually blending the line between the private sector and the public sector, and that he's the most corrupt president in modern American history. In fact, that was the argument by the Democrat senator on the campaign trail right now, Elisa, what's her name, Slotkins, I believe, as she was out there and just railing on President Donald Trump.
0: At this point, Donald Trump is on track to be the most successful corrupt leader in the world's history.
9: Wow.
0: Best estimates are that he and his family have increased their net worth by more than $3.5 billion. Add to that the sheer number of federal contracts thrown to Trump friends and family, and the true scale will take years to unearth. We're at the very tip of the iceberg. Quick aside, at the CIA, I was an Iraq specialist. I spent a lot of time in Baghdad. Let me just say, Saddam Hussein would have spit out his tea at the level of corruption Trump and his family are currently engaged in.
9: Wow.
0: Palaces and golden ballrooms and arches dedicated to himself. Saddam would have been green with envy.
9: Okay, there's a lot to break down on that one, but that's the insanity of the hey, you might want to cover up your TDS is showing. And Slotkin's apparently just going on scorched earth against President Trump, thinking that's going to be the proper campaign tactic for the midterms. But a lot to break down there. Look, there are some policies that I probably disagree with on the Trump administration, and I am one that does not like to blend the private sector and the public sector together, because that's never a good flavor when government gets to regulate and oversee particular industries. That being said, very few of the announcements that the Trump administration has done has been like that. They announced the new project because there's been tax incentives, because there has been a deregulation like the permitting reform that we just talked about. There's been opportunity for businesses to see an opportunity to hire more American workers, generate a product, and create some wealth from that. And because of that, we get to announce it as a win for the America First agenda. How that turns into corruption? I don't know. That's kind of wild. We got lots more to get to here right around the corner for hour number three of the Todd Stearns radio program. Stay here.
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3: 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Never, ever become a minivan mom. 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
4: back in campaign mode. I'm Lisa Lucera, Fox News. President Trump wrapping up a two-state swing in Durant, Oklahoma.
14: I really came here to pay my respect to a place, really to a place that I love and I appreciate. So that's why I'm here.
4: The president says even though he overwhelmingly won the state 2 years ago, it was important to get out and vote.
14: So put simply, if the Democrats win, you'll have an economic depression, very much like 1929, in my opinion. They were heading that way.
4: Earlier, President Trump was in Denton, Texas, campaigning for Attorney General and Senate candidate Ken Paxton, who's in a tight race against Democrat James Tallarico. Earlier, the president said Iran will be hit very hard if it's found Tehran had ties to the incident on board a Fly Dubai jet bound for Tel Aviv from the UAE, where the co-pilot stabbed the captain and passengers stormed the cockpit.
5: A joint investigation is now underway between the UAE, Israel, and Saudi Arabia as the countries work to determine a motive and if there are any ties to terrorism.
4: Fox's Jeff Paul in Tel Aviv. A standby flight crew was able to take over flying the jet after passengers subdued the co-pilot. It landed safely in Saudi Arabia. A new memo for ICE officers says only agents who have completed specific training can make vehicle stops. That's according to the Associated Press.
6: They're also not to chase vehicles that fail to pull over. Instead, officers are to take down the vehicle's information for further investigation. That memo came out after dangerous encounters during vehicle stops, with ICE agents killing at least four people. In July, agents were told to pause most vehicle stops, but President Trump soon intervened, getting on Truth Social to tell the agency to continue traffic stops.
4: Fox's Jill Nato. The Supreme Court has agreed to review a Trump administration policy denying bond hearings for detained migrants. 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
27: Representative Jamie Raskin of Maryland, the top Democrat on the House Judiciary Committee, and California Congressman George Whitesides are demanding federal inquiries into a blitz of taxpayer-funded TV ads spotlighting praise for President Trump. The TV spots, which have drawn criticism from members of both parties, are airing shortly before the midterm elections, and the representatives are formally asking the Government Accountability Office and the Office of Special Counsel to determine if the use of government funds was illegal. The White House has labeled the ads public service announcements, though experts disagree, saying they aren't designed to help Americans access any specific program. Lillian Wu, Fox News.
4: After an eight-hour flight, four astronauts have arrived at the International Space Station, setting a U.S. speed record. The astronauts, led by Commander Jessica Watkins, will be at the ISS for 6 months. This was the 13th crew launched by SpaceX for NASA, not counting 2020's test flight. The voyage was delayed, so their Dragon capsule, which had a leaking fuel system, could be repaired. The federal government launching a new school choice tax incentive starting January 1st.
28: The Treasury Department calls it the first nationwide school choice program. Families in 30 states will qualify, and those who participate can give up to $1,700 to an organization that gives out school choice scholarships. They get a dollar-for-dollar tax credit for that donation. The donation money goes into a pool of funds that hopefully increases in order to give out money to families who want to homeschool or send their kids to private schools. It will also, though, be given to kids in public schools whose families can use any scholarship money for tutoring or other educational-related expenses. While most participating states are Republican-leaning, other states can potentially join in the future. New York's Governor Kathy Hochul has expressed interest in participating.
4: Fox's Jessica Rosenthal. I'm Lisa Lucera. This is Fox News.
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16: The KCRG TV9 First Alert Forecast, decreasing clouds will drop to 45. Mostly sunny Friday, 64. Mostly clear Friday night and 42. North winds 5 to 15 overnight. Northeast at 5 to 15 through the day. Mostly sunny skies Saturday, a high of 67. Keep the sunshine around on Sunday, high near 69. I'm TV9 First Alert Storm Team Meteorologist Joe Winters on News Talk 1540 KXEL.
17: This hour, it's 55 degrees from News Talk 1540 KXEL.
9: It was out from Memphis, Tennessee, all the way out here to Wichita, Kansas, my flagship station of Wichita's Big Talker, KQAM, in Wichita, Kansas, and a great affiliate of the Todd Starnes radio program. Man, there's a lot that's been going on today. I've been covering some of the breaking news happening today, and of course, some other big stories that have been happening throughout this week that we will break down for you this hour, and an interesting one at that. We're going to have a bit of a roundtable all throughout this hour, because there's some stories that I need some deeper insight on. So we'll do that in just a moment. Plus, of course, your phone calls at 901-260-5926, 901-260-5926. Bottom of the hour, I know you're going to enjoy this one. Mark Davidson will be on the show with his book, Daniel Revisited. We're going to talk about the ongoing issues with the Middle East, and is it another sign of the end of times prophecies, the return of Jesus, and the rise of the Antichrist in Haiti? Say what? Yeah, so we'll do that in just a little bit. Also, I know that we have not talked about it the last couple of days, but I cannot go without sitting in honor of sitting behind the microphone here for Todd Starnes and not talk about UFOs and UAPs. Apparently, we're the experts on that program now, so we're going to break that down because there has been a new interview and some new information of potential releases of the document dumps that will be coming from the Trump administration within the next year or two regarding the juicy stuff. The really good UFO, UAP, and extraterrestrial information. So we'll get some of that here in just a moment as well. But at first, your phone calls at 901-260-5926. We have been following the midterm season with Chuck Schumer, that with Congress back in action, and the Democrats that are looking to try and at least pretend to have a unified caucus. Chuck Schumer was speaking earlier today at their Democrat press conference in D.C. on where they're at with some of these bills and ended up saying this.
18: Have you become too toxic to lead your party?
9: Look, hold on. If you didn't hear that, the question was, have you become, as Chuck Schumer, have you become too toxic to lead the Democrat Party?
19: Look, our caucus is totally unified. We're in great shape.
9: Yeah.
19: Everyone is really very, very pleased with where we are today compared to where we were.
9: Uh-huh.
19: 20 months ago,
9: yep,
19: under our leadership, and we're fighting hard, and we're on the edge of taking back the Senate.
9: Now, good luck with that, buddy. Can you smell it? Can you sense the fakeness in there? Now, this is almost borderline Chuck Schumer on 4th of July taking a selfie with him at the grill with a piece of cheese on a raw burger patty fake. We're like, I'm relatable just like you. Like, that's what Chuck Schumer's really good at, but could you sense it? He's not a very energetic, exciting, optimistic kind of guy, but the emphasis in his voice, he's like, we are united, we're excited, things are going to be great.
19: Look, our caucus is totally unified. We're in great shape.
9: Great shape.
19: Everyone is really very, very pleased with where we are today compared to where we were.
9: All right, we're very pleased. It's really great. Everything's going great, guys.
0: Please believe me. Yeah, that's Chuck Schumer. That's what's happening on the campaign trail. Do you actually believe him? I don't know that I do, but he's interesting nonetheless. I really want him to take another photo of the raw burger patty because that was great. Well done. All right, I got to bring in the roundtable here. So, Ian, Helen, Dylan, I want all you guys to jump on if you get a chance because I have to pick your brain on this one. I got to bring up the story. I don't believe that you guys there in Tennessee have been part of this. Oh, yes, you have, actually. How familiar are you guys with the product of Kratom? Do you know a whole lot about Kratom?
1: No, I personally don't know anything about Kratom.
0: Okay, Helen, anything on with you?
2: I have no idea.
1: I'm Googling it.
0: No idea. Ian, and you, nothing?
15: I've never heard of
0: it. Really? You've never heard of Kratom?
2: Oh, my gosh. Creatine.
1: Wait. I've heard of Kratom recently because of the Oxford situation.
0: Yes, that's where I want to go with this for a moment. Okay, so the Kratom, but this is a great learning lesson here because this is why I'm very frustrated and I hate hearing these stories. And listener, I know that you're probably going to get mad at me. Maybe some of you will agree or disagree with me here. But look, I am one where I like as many natural things as possible. I do not like taking pharmaceuticals. I'm not into the big pharmaceutical thing. I'm not anti-vax, although I am limited vaccines. I think we take way too many of them. But I like natural remedies more so than and holistic remedies. My wife, full disclaimer, my wife is a master herbalist. She makes medicines by herbal tinctures and plants, not CBD stuff or marijuana stuff. Very clear. She does not do any of that stuff, but natural herbs and plants, magnesium and what eucalyptus can do and what lavenders can do and what dandelions can do, those sorts of things. She's way better at it than I even understand. Nonetheless, Kratom, this is a great lesson for you guys because Tennessee, you guys have banned any Kratom products in Tennessee. Did you know that?
1: I know that now because I just Googled it.
0: All right. Kansas, we just did it in our last legislative session as well. So there are 11 states that have fully banned Kratom. That is Alabama, Arkansas, Connecticut, Indiana, Kansas, Louisiana, Massachusetts, North Dakota, Tennessee, Vermont, and Wisconsin. Those are the 11 states now. Other states have talked about it as well. Rhode Island previously banned it, but then reversed that ban in their latest regulatory framework. The reason is, for those that don't know, okay, let's start off at the beginning here. Kratom is nothing more than a leaf off of a tree that grows in Asia. That's all it is. That is the natural kratom. Now, in there, what it's done is it's dried out, and it's made into either a pill form where you can take it as a supplement pill, or you can dry it out, make it into a powder, and you can put it in drinks and like mix it in your water or something. And there's different types of kratom. There's some to give you energy. There's some to make you go to sleep. There's some that help with pain management. And it's not like an opiate where you get any type of effects or any type of, cluttering your mind or psychedelic experience or anything like that. There's different types of Kratom, and I will admit I have a buttload of it sitting at home because before they banned it, when that effect turned out in July 1 this year in Kansas, I went and I stocked up on as much of it as I possibly could because my wife, who has lupus, by the way, so she gets flare-ups with her lupus. People that understand that know she hates taking opiates. She hates taking a Percocet or a Vicodin or these pain meds when she gets a flare and she hurts and her body aches from her lupus. She takes Kratom. Now, for the natural, original, holistic version of this, you cannot overdose on Kratom. I'm here to tell you right now, you just can't do it. You have to take it. If you take it in the pill form of the natural plant, you have to take 6 to 7 tablets of it that's equivalent to like 2 Tylenol. So tell me, if you're going to try to overdose on this, there are way easier ways to do that. If you're trying to get some type of effect, there are way easier to do that than taking 40 pills, and downing those and trying to get some type of effect. It just doesn't work. The reason states are banning this, and this is why I want you guys' input as the younger gen in the vaping thing right now, is because, of course, when there's an opportunity, just like when marijuana came to be a popular thing, they went from the natural bud of a marijuana plant to the CBD or to the THC portion of it. I guess that's the psychedelic part, the THC, and they made it a synthetic version, and they made it more concentrated. There's a compound in Kratom known as 7-OH, which is the compound that has these effects that you have. In the natural plant, people don't know this, in the natural plant, there is less than 2% of this 7-OH compound in the herb or in the plant. What they've done, though, is they've taken it, they've concentrated the 7-OH compound and they've put it in a vape for young kids to vape, and they get it at gas stations. The story, as you mentioned, Ian, is the story that we've that we're following here out of Oxford, where two students at, at Ole Miss, where two students just ended up dying from taking what they say is kratom. They didn't die from kratom. They probably died with something else in their system. And now the headline we just saw today from Fox News is the gas station attendant that sold it, or the clerks that were selling these vapes with these concentrated forms, has now been arrested on drug charges. So we're not talking about the natural plant. We're talking about a synthetic version of a 7-OH compound, while demonizing, with these stories, probably because of Big Pharma, demonizing kratom as a whole to where people don't know what's going on and just ban the full thing outright. So I ask you guys, on the vape side, is that vapes? I don't get it. I don't understand. I'm still a, you know, cigar and, you know, tobacco pipe kind of guy. You know, that's what I enjoy. I have my humidor at home. I enjoy a few cigars and stogies on occasion. But what's the deal with vapes? And do you guys know actually what's in vapes if the young gen's actually out there buying them?
2: I'm the wrong person to ask. I've actually never vaped in my life.
0: You've never vaped? Well, I guess good that's probably you, a good thing, right?
2: Good you. I'm saying that better than all of us. Where Todd is listening. No, I'm kidding. I'm calling this segment Andy Hoosier teaches KWAM staff about drugs.
0: Oh my gosh. Oh my gosh. Todd's going to hear that one and be like, hold on, wait a second. I love that. But look, does that make sense? I mean, look, there's a basic difference between the natural stuff and the synthetic version. I'm all for banning the synthetic versions on why we have these in the first place, but don't demonize the natural alternatives here. Right?
1: Yeah. And I think that comes from just a misunderstanding of a headline, maybe. And, you know, seeing something like two students dying, people are obviously going to go to the extreme of like, all right, well, we should just ban the whole thing without even understanding what it is. So, no, vaping is still definitely a big thing in Gen Z. I don't do it. I have friends that do it. I don't get it. I mean, obviously, it's not good for you, but I understand why people do it. I mean, you get that hit, and your brain stimulated, all the fun stuff. But, you know, people will be selling that stuff in the gas stations like we see there. I wonder if the kid even knew what he was being sold, or if this was just like a, hey, try this. This is...
0: Well, it's very addictive. Yeah. The actual 7-OH compound is very addictive, and I get it. But you're right. People don't understand. Even legislators who are banning these issues do not know the difference here. I've talked to, and being the vice chair for the Kansas Republican Party out here, I've talked to probably half of our state delegation, and I've tried to advocate against them banning this Kratom product. Even after all the hearings they had, no one knew the difference between the synthetic versions and the natural kratom. No one knew that there was essentially zero of that 7-OH compound in there. No one knew that. All they heard was testimony from law enforcement saying that people are getting addicted, that people are having health issues, that people are going crazy because of this psychedelic or this really potent drug of 7-OH compound. No one knew that that was the synthetic crap and not the natural versions of these things, that we don't need to go after the natural versions, that for many people is the alternative. My wife still takes Kratom because when she has her flare-up for her lupus, that helps her than taking a Percocet and numbing her entire body and being a lush for the entire night because of some type of pharmaceutical pain med. We would much rather do that. Why we go after these natural pills, it drives me nuts. But you guys are the prime example. I mean, this is the fact that no one even knows Kratom. This is kind of the underlying issue in this battle with Big Pharma, where they just dominate the industry.
3: Is this just the classic situation of government officials making laws about a subject matter which they're very unaware of the actual function and the actual topics?
0: Yeah. Oh, absolutely. 100%. I'm curious. Listener, what do you think? 901-260-5926. Have you tried Kratom? Is it something that you would be willing to try? And if you're trying to get off of pharmaceuticals, is that way to go? And are we really understanding what's going on with Kratom? The reason, by the way, that they try to ban these natural products too is because obviously if it's a leaf, if it's an herb, if it's a plant, then every one of them has a different consistency to it, right? So one could be 2.5%, another one could be 0.5% of the 7-OH compound, because it's natural, so it's nothing that's actually made in a consistent form synthetically, which is why most doctors don't like natural medicine, which is why most pharmaceuticals don't like natural medicine, and why they say that you can't rely on that stuff because you don't know how effective or ineffective it may be. At that same time, I'm telling you, it's essentially near impossible for you to actually have negative effects from Kratom itself in its original form. I want your thoughts. 901-260-5926. The battle against Big Pharma continues on, and we'll talk some more about this when we come back right here on the Todd Starnes radio program.
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5: Hi, this is Todd Stearns. 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
15: 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Our souls thrive on beauty. When Walt Disney released Snow White and the Seven Dwarfs in 1937, it broke all the rules of filmmaking at the time. The movie is a classic today, but back then, animated movies were made for children, not adults. Hollywood insiders didn't believe audiences would sit through a feature-length cartoon, nor would they be emotionally invested in what amounted to a bunch of drawings. Even worse, America was still in the grip of the Great Depression, so money for entertainment was tough to come by. And yet, audiences showed up in droves. Snow White became the highest-grossing animated movie of all time, a record it held for 55 years. Walt Disney understood something that movie moguls at the time didn't. People crave hope in the midst of crisis. Snow White didn't solve anyone's problems, but it rescued them all the same. Audiences were swept up in a world of color, music, and wonder at a time when real life seemed gray and uncertain. 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

0: Welcome back into it. It is the Todd Stearns Radio Program. I'm Andy Hoosier sitting in today, 901-260-5926. Drug talk on the Todd Stearns Radio Program. As we had the roundtable, Ian and Dylan and Helen all sitting back there at the KWAM studios in Memphis, Tennessee. And look, I mean, I'm glad we had this conversation because we've really come down to realizing the natural forms really have no harm. You know, we talk about the marijuana issue for a moment, which, by the way, Tennessee, do you guys legalize marijuana back there? Is that a thing now in Tennessee?
1: No, I don't think so. I don't think we legalize it.
0: Oh, really? Interesting. Okay. I know there's only
1: might be another Google search.
0: I have to do another Google search on that one. I know Kansas, there's only like two or three states that haven't done it either medically or recreationally in some fashion. Kansas here, we have not done either. We're one of those very rare few ones that haven't. So it would make sense that I guess our people would want to ban kratom too because evil natural things. And of course, we didn't even legalize the sale of alcohol on Sundays until like 10 years ago. So we're kind of behind the eight ball on some of these issues. But nonetheless, marijuana is another great example. Whether you like marijuana, disagree with marijuana, it doesn't really matter. But, you know, people talk about how much more potent it is and how different it is compared to, you know, the older generation that did it back in the 70s at a Led Zeppelin concert kind of thing. That, yeah, you know, the synthetic versions, again, they've been able to make the THC stronger. There are now THC vapes in the concentrated liquids that people are doing that are like 99% potent of THC. That's going to give you brain damage. What the hell's wrong with you? Why would you do something like that? But on the other hand, the natural stuff is still the natural thing. And there's got to be a conversation about the war on drugs. There's got to be, at least in my opinion, maybe I'm popular with this crowd, I don't know, but there's got to be a conversation about the idea that if we're going to fight the cartels like we had with our guest a couple hours ago on the show, and we talk about ways to do things domestically here, if the issue's never going to go away. The product's never going to go away. So if it is going to be here, I would rather know exactly where it's grown with a farmer that's raising cattle over here and marijuana plants over here, where we know where it's grown, we know how it's processed, we know the store that it's sold in, and therefore we know there's nothing crazy in it, like they're trying to lace with fentanyl or a cartel coming across the border, making it more addictive, or even the synthetic version. Personally, if it's going to be here, that's the process I would rather have. That may be unpopular and people are like, we don't want it at all. I wouldn't like to see it at all either, but at the same time, that's an unrealistic expectation for us to have. We have to have that rational conversation. And I know that the generational difference on issues like drugs is pretty dramatic. The older generations, they want nothing to do with it. My generation as a millennial, you know, we're open to the ideas and we're the first ones that started saying, hey, maybe we should start legalizing this because it's kind of ridiculous that we're throwing people in jail for marijuana use. And then we got the young generation that's all about the vapes and like the synthetic concentrated weird forms of it on that front, which, by the way, guys, did you know that now there's a story that actually, because of the fear of the addictiveness and how harm it is for your lungs with the vaping, cigarettes are now becoming more popular again.
1: Why am I not surprised? Vaping, they took vaping too far. Now we have to go back to cigarettes.
0: We're just going to go back to cigarettes. Now, I've never been addicted to cigarettes either. I hate the smell of cigarettes. I hate the taste of cigarettes. So I'm a cigar guy. I'll do cigars all day long because it's just literally a dried natural plant rolled up and smoked that way. But yeah, apparently we went so far of evil tobacco company, evil cigarettes, that we're going to go

0: vaping, because now you can have the fruity, you know, cotton candy flavored vapes on there. But that's harming people so badly, and we're now campaigning against that, that they're looking for something else, and now we're going back to cigarettes. So I don't know how big that's going to be, but look, if you're going to do something, do it natural. Why not? I mean, I will sit back, and I haven't done it in a long time. I just don't have time to sit for an hour and smoke a really long cigar and a stogie on there. But between that or a pipe tobacco, I got to tell you, man, pipe tobacco is delicious. It smells so good. My wife even likes the smell of that stuff.
1: It's also classier, I feel like.
0: It is very classy. I have a Gandalf pipe that's about 2 feet long, and it's amazing. So when I do smoke my pipe tobacco, and yes, it is tobacco. It is nothing else. It's not the wacky tobacco. It's literally just pipe tobacco. What is it? Captain Black is the brand. So there, you know I'm telling the truth. I even know the brand of what I get. That I put that in my long, 2 foot long Gandalf pipe, and it's amazing. I really enjoy that.
1: I feel like you need like a robe and maybe like a staff to go with that too. Like why not?
0: Well, I do carry it with me when I go to my Renaissance festivals.
1: Okay, well, good.
0: And I have my kilt that I wear, and I have my horn, my drinking horn, where I put my mead in there, and then I have my pipe, and that is my costume for the Renaissance Festival, among other places, too, when I get funky looks. May or may not show up to political events that way, too. Very interesting.
1: Very
0: all
1: cool.
0: Right, when we come, we're going to go down a fun road as well. We're going to speculate on end-of-time prophecies. Mark Davidson, he'll be joining us here on the Todd Starnes radio program. Lots more coming up. Stay here.

0: the king assumes his throne. More from the Iowa Almanac in a moment.
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3: Here's Johnny.
0: John William Carson, known to the world as Johnny, was born in Corning, Iowa on October 23, 1925. But it was on this date, October 1st, in 1962, that a 36-year-old Johnny Carson first took the stage as host of NBC's Tonight Show program. For the next 30 years, Carson dominated late-night TV as no one else has, before or since. His nightly monologue was required viewing and helped reflect and set the national mood on politics, pop culture, and daily life in our times generally. Carson also lived in Clarinda, Avoca, and Red Oak, Iowa, before his family moved to Norfolk, Nebraska, when Johnny was 8 years old. He taught himself magic and often performed as a teen as the great Carsoni. The love of entertaining led him to the still new world of broadcasting, first in Omaha, and then Los Angeles, where in 1950 he got his first comedy show, Carson's Cellar. Soon it was on to New York to host a series of game shows while also filling in as host of various other programs, including substituting for Jack Parr on his version of The Tonight Show. The king of late night, Carson presided over The Tonight Show in parts of four different decades and gave countless comedians and entertainers their big break on his program. It's hard to believe it's been more than 30 years since he left television, but in a testament to the popularity of his work, reruns of the original programs from the 1970s and 1980s air nightly on TV stations across the country. The first Tonight Show starring Iowa's Johnny Carson took to the air on this date in 1962. And that's Iowa Almanac for October 1st. There's more online at iowaalmanac.com.
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10: The KCRG TV9 First Alert Forecast, decreasing clouds will drop to 45. Mostly sunny Friday, 64. Mostly clear Friday night and 42. North winds 5 to 15 overnight. Northeast at 5 to 15 through the day. Mostly sunny skies Saturday, a high of 67. Keep the sunshine around on Sunday, high near 69. I'm TV9 First Alert Storm Team Meteorologist Joe Winters on News Talk 1540 KXEL.
4: We have 54 degrees now on News Talk 1540 KXEL.
8: All right, welcome back to the Todd Stearns Radio Show. Andy Hoosier sitting in today. 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Wichita's Big Talker, KQAM, a great affiliate of the Todd Stearns Radio Program and the flagship for my national program as well. This show has gone off the rails, man, and Todd's going to look back on this and be like, what the heck is happening while we're in California? Yeah, but it's been a great conversation. I think hopefully it's been somewhat educational for people that are listening to this one. But speaking of, let's go down the road of speculation here, shall we? I'm really excited to have our next guest on here as we go to the Patriot Mobile Newsmaker Hotline. He is the author of the latest book, Daniel Revisited, Discovering the Four Mideast Signs Leading to the Antichrist. Are we seeing the end of times prophecies happen before our eyes? We are following, by the way, some of the stories regarding Iran and the lingering conflict going there. Does that have anything to do with it? And what the heck else is going on around the world? Really happy to have on here Mr. Mark Davidson. Mark, how are you, my friend?
3: Oh, I'm doing fine. Thanks for having me, Andy.
8: Yeah, great to have you on the program here for the Todd Stearns Show. Let's talk about what's going on in the Middle East. And as we look at the current events, we look at world events, and then we even hear about like the doomsday clock where we tick closer, you know, 1 second closer every year to the end of times and everything else. Are we, in your opinion, are we actually getting closer to the end of times, the rising of the Antichrist and the revealing of Jesus again?
3: Yes, we are. But the message that I wrote in the book is non-traditional. It's very different, and it so happens that this whole Iran war is sort of a precursor to the second of four events.
8: Interesting. So before we talk about the events coming, let's talk about, in your opinion, leading up to some of that speculation, how we got to the point that we're at right now.
3: As far as events go, or as far as how the message is put together?
8: Both. Both of them, and how they tie in together.
3: All right. Well, that'll be good. So the way the message worked is 9/11 happened, you know, that we're talking about the 9/11 25 years ago, and it just hit me. I felt like I was missing something. It's like, you know, I asking the Lord for wisdom, saying, you know, hey, the prophecy teachers, they don't teach they're supposed to fly planes into our buildings. What's going on? So I asked him, you know, for his plans. What's going on, Lord? And he put me on a path of research. And this path of research led to some very strange places. So I just decided to start reading the Bible just without any assumptions. I mean, I know that's hard to do, but as humans, but I tried to do it without any assumptions. And the first thing that I led to was, let me skip to the end here. 16 months after 9/11, I arrived at this framework. And it involved an Islamic Antichrist, believe it or not. You have to understand true history to understand what light is being shown on Daniel to tell us which direction to go down. And Daniel chapter 12 tells us that the prophetic message is sealed, is stopped up like water in a spring until the end time. So most of our teachings today might be a bit off. So with the Islamic Antichrist in mind, I went reread scripture again, and Daniel 7, Daniel 8, you know, Daniel 7, the four beasts, Daniel 8, the ram and goat, Revelation 6, the four horsemen, all come together to form the same four events. So 16 months after 9/11, around January of 2003, I arrive at this framework, this theory, if you will. And the first event said that the end-time government of Mesopotamia, which is Iraq, its government is going to change from something brutal to something civilized. And I thought, well, in the 2,500-year history since Nebuchadnezzar, that's never happened. It's always been brutal. Some king, some dictator, some caliph, you know, didn't matter. So I thought I was wrong. I thought, well, this is an interesting little, you know, side task. Let's see where I went wrong. And so I put it on the shelf. 2 weeks later, President George W. Bush got on the TV and said in February 2003, we're going to go into Iraq, remove Saddam Hussein, and put in a democracy. I don't know how much of your audience remembers that.
8: Oh, yeah. And the purple fingers and the voting at the Constitution and everything else, yep.
3: They went from Saddam Hussein killing at will to, voting and a parliament. Wow, you know. And it turned out those 2 years, 2003 to 2005, fulfilled to the letter. Not just sort of, not just kind of arching over, but to the letter, the scriptural passages pertaining to that first event. So I thought, wow, I'm onto something. So,
8: well, at the same time, just to stop you right there for just a moment, then we heard the announcement yesterday, the Trump administration fully removing our forces from the nation of Iraq because we feel confident that most of the extremism is out of that nation. So that seems to be completed as of yesterday.
3: That's right. Actually, Andy, it was actually completed in 2011. We pulled out, but then Obama brought them back in 2014 to fight ISIS. And so now we're pulling out a second time. But, yeah. I hear you. No, that is pretty wild. So yeah, U.S. troops are now out. The force that made the lion stand and the force that made the lion's mind change is dumb. So good point bringing that up. So I realized I had to research all this, get it all the points connected, all the dots connected. By the way, I make my living as a rocket scientist. I'm retired now. But I love a good puzzle and a lot of analysis and dot connecting. ancient medieval history connected with scripture, connected with geopolitics, and it practically wrote itself on the geopolitical part. But the second event is this, and I discovered this, 23 years ago, and the book came out 12 years ago, and that is this. The second event is Iran is going to take away the peace of mind of the entire earth. And that peace of mind is the kind of peace of mind you get from being able to put food on the table. So millions of people the world over may find themselves without a means of putting food on the table, panicking, in other words. And the second thing Iran is going to do is they're going to carry out their mission, carry out what they want to do as their 12er Shia community, and that is to conquer the Muslim nations of the Middle East, occupy them, and form one big community waiting for their Mahdi, who is our Antichrist.
8: So the Cold War, that's where that point is. So when we start seeing this unified message coming out, and now we have Iran, which is obviously disrupting a lot of stuff, but they are one of the last extremist groups in countries in the Middle East right now. From what you've speculated, is there a unified message behind a particular individual that could see that rise, or is that yet to be determined?
3: Well, we are still waiting to see the rise. We're seeing the setup. In other words, Iran has essentially, I hate to use the word as an American, but essentially defeated us, at least up to this point. The regime is still there. The Strait of Hormuz is still closed. Our bases around the Persian Gulf have been destroyed. We can't use them. The Fifth Navy pulled out of the Persian Gulf. If they wanted to conquer the Middle East, if they wanted to run their troops through countries, they would be very much afraid of the United States. In fact, I've had critics over the years say, oh, that would never happen. The U.S. would never allow it. I believe Iran drew us in order to goad us, to attack them so that we'd kind of spend ourselves on their targets and mountains. They would have to get rid of the U.S. military. How do you do that? Well, the Iran war, I think, did it kind of effectively. We still have an aircraft carrier out on the Arabian Sea. We still have the use of our Jordanian bases. So we'll see. But, Iran has threatened. Hey, if you attack us again, we're going to destroy the rest of the Arab oil infrastructure. You cut off 1/4 of the world's oil right there, and you're talking, hundreds of dollars per barrel of oil, gasoline, diesel. We thought the prices we see are high. I mean, wait till you hit 15, 20 bucks a gallon if you can get it. I mean, we're talking loss of the peace of mind of the earth, and there's different countries that are already seeing this. India, Philippines, Vietnam, they saw it right off the bat, and now Europe is getting it.
8: It's an interesting concept for sure, and hopefully we never get to that point. We'll see whether that actually does or not, and based on the prophecy that you're predicting here, it very well could. With the state that we're in right now, and with Donald Trump now essentially firing up some of the strikes against them again, do you see a potential peacefulness of an eradication of that government, either by us or by the original Persian people in the nation of Iran?
3: No, this framework calls for actually Turkey to end the regime.
8: Interesting.
3: Yeah.
8: Okay.
3: That Iran would do what it does in the second signpost, and then the third signpost involves Turkey leading Sunni nations, a confederacy of four nations, to go against Iran and to finish off the regime. And that's the third signpost. And, of course, the second and third signpost basically boils down to a giant Sunni-Shia war and redrawing the boundaries of the Middle East. And this is all within Islam. Like the Four Horsemen tell us, white, red, black, green. Those are the colors of Islam. They're given authority over a quarter of the earth. That's Islam, a quarter of the people, a quarter of the nation, etc. So, again, it's all Islam.
8: It's a very interesting theory, for sure. We're talking with Mark Davidson, author of the book Daniel Revisited, Discovering the Four Mideast Signs Leading to the Antichrist. With the study that you've done and the speculation that you have on the timeline here, when do you potentially see this Antichrist rising in society?
3: Well, I see it in 2 or 3 years. And the fourth signpost, which is when we will see the man who will be Antichrist do some particular thing in the Middle East. We might see that in 2, 3, 4 years from now, a few years. The third signpost begins with that great famine that Jesus called out. The weighing of, the black horseman and the day's wage for a quart of wheat. That's already being put into stone here, being set because of the fertilizer that got cut off. A third of the world's fertilizer was cut off this March, with the Hormuz Strait closure. And so people are talking about how 2 billion people could potentially go without food. We need that fertilizer from the Persian Gulf to feed all 8 billion people. So that we may be seeing the seeds planted next year, which means the fourth signpost would be a year or two after that. So, it should go pretty quick now. I mean, it's been 23 years since the first, but maybe the second, third, and fourth will be quicker. We don't know the times, as Jesus said. All we can know are the signs and the seasons. That's all.
8: Well, it's definitely a great speculation on what kind of signs that we're seeing right now, and trying to put this into perspective, because we are in uncharted territory right now with the way things are playing out and the dominance that the U.S. has had, but yet trying to play nice with Iran and how well or not so well that's actually worked out across the board. So, I mean, we're in uncharted territory. And the idea of America right now wanting to not be involved in foreign conflict, not have this military-industrial conflict, not have this ongoing war in the Middle East, has been a goal, and we've gotten somewhat better at that with the pulling out of Afghanistan, even though that was disastrous, the pulling out of Iraq, and now with what we're doing in Iran, it seems like we're almost teetering, where it could go very, very well, and we could be done with this stuff, or it could go very, very bad and lead down this road.
3: That's right. And the signposts predict very, very bad, unfortunately. And so the sign to people that the signpost framework might have something to it is, again, Iran destroying more of the Arab oil infrastructure to where prices go crazy, and Iran occupying many Muslim nations, like in the Arabian Peninsula, Iraq, and Syria. Those would be the signs that this framework actually has something to it.
8: Yeah.
3: What told me about it was the first one with Iraq. Like, oh my gosh.
8: Yeah. So. Yeah, well, that was a shock and awe, I think, for a lot of people. It is an interesting conversation. It is Mark Davis. You can find his book on Amazon, Daniel Revisited. We are out of time, my friend, but hopefully we can see some positive things happening. If not, then we see the signs and we can be prepared, because we know what's in store when those signs end up fulfilling themselves.
3: Amen.
8: Across. We appreciate it very much, my friend. Keep up the fight. We'll get you back on and do it again soon.
3: All right. Thanks for having me, and have a good day.
8: You as well. Appreciate it very much. Interesting conversation right there with Mark Davidson. Do you agree, disagree? I want to hear from you at 901-260-5926. One of the issues I didn't get a chance to ask him about on how this ties in is the other disclosure that's going on within the government, and some of the things we're still trying to understand and put it into perspective as well with the ETs and UFOs. Let's go there when we come back around the corner here for the Todd Starnes radio program. Stay here.
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5: News. I'm Chris DeMeo. President Trump making the pitch for Republicans in Durant, Oklahoma tonight. He says the GOP must retain control of Congress.
6: So put simply, if the Democrats win, you'll have an economic depression, very much like 1929, in my opinion. They were heading that way.
5: The president kicking off what he says is a 32-day campaign blitz right up to the November midterms. A joint investigation is underway between the UAE, Israel, and Saudi Arabia after the attempted hijacking of a Fly Dubai flight earlier this week. The U.S. is looking at whether Iran was behind it.
7: The senior national coordinator for counterterrorism policing says, as we've made clear, we're looking at all possible angles, including possible foreign state involvement.
5: That's Fox's Peter Ducey reporting from the White House. The president says Iran would be struck very hard if they were behind it. America's listening to Fox News.
8: This is a Bloomberg Money Minute. Authentic Brands is not toying around. The brand licensing company, which owns Forever 21, Brooks Brothers, Eddie Bauer, and much more, has made a takeover offer to buy Mattel, the toy maker of Barbie dolls and Hot Wheels, for around $6 billion. Shares of Mattel shot higher today, up nearly 19%. Elsewhere on Wall Street, stocks clawed back from some earlier losses on anticipation of AI giant Anthropic hosting an initial public stock offering next month, and as investors bought up U.S. Treasury bonds. At the close, the Dow up 21, the Nasdaq up 11, the S&P added 15, and oil was higher, back near $93 a barrel. Elon Musk, in a tweet, says the CEO of Delta Airlines could lose his job for passing over SpaceX's Starlink satellite system in favor of Amazon's Leo for in-flight Wi-Fi service. And the restaurant chain Chili's out with a new streetwear line called the Suburban Collection of rugby shirts, hoodies, jerseys, baseball caps, and much more. Tom Busby, Bloomberg Radio.
9: All right, welcome back to it. Todd Starnes radio program. We're on the home stretch here. Last few minutes of the program. If you want to chime in at 901-260-5926. Interesting conversation with Mark Davidson. Daniel Revisited is his book as we talk about the rise of the Antichrist and the end of times prophecies that are happening. At the same time, there's always those prophecies of back in the days of Noah, which everybody likes to talk about as well. I got to bring the roundtable back here. Helen, Ian, Dylan, all you guys, this is one of my favorite topics to talk about. I'm so glad that when Todd talks about it, he calls me up to come on with him to chat about it too, because extraterrestrials and UFOs, man, that is one of the best conversations I think we need to have. And we're getting more information. Five rounds of UFO document dumps out there for the government so far.
10: This is like Christmas Day for you, Andy.
9: It is.
10: And you are the pro, because we don't really talk about it that much. And I feel like with how much stuff has been actually coming out recently, we should definitely be talking about it more.
9: we need to talk a lot more about it. So here's the thing. The round five of document dumps came out, I don't know, a couple weeks ago. More information, more video, more pictures, more testimonial, handwritten letters, that sort of thing. But none of the juicy things yet. Until, look, I'm encouraging you when you get a chance, because it's really long, and I don't usually, you know, promote other people's programs, but the Joe Rogan podcast, David Grush was on there just a couple days ago, and I've listened to about 80% of that one. For those that don't know who David Grush is, he's the guy that testified in front of Congress and was the one that confirmed with Anna Paulina Luna and Nancy Mace that we have non-biologics from crash sites, from UFO retrieval sites, and non-biologics meaning non-human intelligence, aka ETs and aliens, whatever they try to use for these technical words. He predicts, based on this interview that he just did a couple days ago, that all of this information, the videos, the factual hard evidence, the everything we know, all of it will come out in the next 2 years by the end of the Trump administration. And I'm so excited. I can't wait. I have been waiting for this for so long.
10: Yeah, I'm terrified. I'm on the other spectrum there. I'm the one that's scared. I know you're excited. You want to see probably everything, and I do too. But in this, in a safe area. I don't want them to. I don't. It's like AI. I don't want it to be mad at me. That's why I say thank you every time I'm done speaking with my chatbot.
9: So like you're friendly with that. That's right.
10: It's going to be. You're friendly. I'm friendly with the aliens. I talk highly of them.
9: Well, what's scary? I mean, just like the unknown. Is that what's scary about it?
10: Okay. It's definitely the unknown, and even some of the videos just. How fast these objects are moving, that's what terrifies me. That could, if that accidentally just went through me, you know, I'm cooked.
11: Dylan's scared of being one of those cows that they just bring up into the UFOs.
10: Yeah, that's for sure. That's
9: we don't want the cow experiment done on Dylan. No, there. Yeah. Please. Well, here's the crazy part. This interview, he goes a lot deeper because, you know, there's been speculation of the types of ETs and the grays and everything else. David Grush in this talks about the grays, the Nordic whites that he saw personally in a video from a crash retrieval site, the Nordics that are like taller, 6, 7, 8 foot tall beings that look really close to humans, but with like a bluish tint to their skin with gray hair. But he describes them as very beautiful in almost in the description of what he said was Greek god-like, which wow. is really interesting. Yeah. Then the reptilians, which he openly said that he's had firsthand testimony from people at retrieval sites that have interacted with reptilians. Now, again, people can be like, people can laugh this off, and this is not me. This is just the testimony that he said. But I'm telling you, if all this information starts coming out, our world is going to expand a heck of a lot more than we've been aware of. And that's what excites me. I want to know what the heck's out there. When I look up at the sky, I get anxiety, not because it's so big, but because I'm trapped here in a place that's so small compared to everywhere else, I get anxiety from that, and I want to know what the heck's out there.
10: True. The universe is very vast. And I don't know. I love the videos. I also want to see, like, the physical. I want to know where they're keeping the stuff. They probably have one of those things, like, locked up somewhere, just interrogating it. I don't know what they're doing with them.
9: Well, according to Matt Gaetz, he talks about the hybrid program, the forced hybridization between ETs that we have in humans with the DNA. So, I don't know, man. There's a lot that the government and private contractors have been hiding from us, and I cannot wait to get that information out. I am so excited about it. Thanks, guys. As always, we appreciate it. Thank you, Todd, for letting me sit in. Always a pleasure. Todd will be back at it before you know it. Until then, it is the Todd Starnes Radio Program. We will see you back on the radio soon. Bye.
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2: Campaign blitz begins. I'm Chris DeMeo, Fox News. President Trump makes a stop in Texas as Republicans face crucial midterm races.
3: President Trump telling a crowd at a Peterbilt truck factory north of Dallas Thursday.
4: Heavy truck shipments have hit an all-time high, the highest in the history of our country under the Trump administration. So America, trucking is back.
3: Touting his trade and tariff agenda and efforts to boost American production, saying the U.S. has added 60,000 new manufacturing jobs. The president also addressing costs in the Iran war.
4: So one way or the other, it's going to be over. And when it's over, oil is going to go like that. In the meantime, prices have come way down, oil prices.
3: The stop, part of a campaign blitz to promote the GOP as it works to hold on to its slim congressional majorities in the midterm elections. Kristen Goodwin, Fox News.
2: The president also rallying tonight in Oklahoma. A joint investigation is underway between the UAE, Israel, and Saudi Arabia after the attempted hijacking of a Fly Dubai flight earlier this week. Now, there also could be an Iranian connection to a thwarted terrorist plot against a British military base.
5: The extent of Iran's direct involvement in the Fly Dubai incident remains unknown. There's new evidence of possible Iranian involvement in this weekend's plot against RAF Fairford, the UK base used by the U.S. for strikes against Iran. A 25-year-old dual UK-Iranian national has now been arrested on suspicion of preparation of terrorist acts. The senior national coordinator for counterterrorism policing says, as we've made clear, we're looking at all possible angles, including possible foreign state involvement.
2: Fox's Peter Ducey. New York's governor has appointed a special prosecutor to oversee an investigation into a woman's allegations that she was raped at a Cornell University fraternity house. 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
2: Officials in Tennessee are investigating how convicted murderer Krista Pike survived two lethal injection doses during an execution attempt. Her lawyers say she remains in critical condition after being transferred from death row to a hospital.
10: The first injection was given at 7:30 p.m. Wednesday in a Nashville prison. Pike continued talking while strapped to a gurney. Her attorneys also say she tried to help her executioners, instructing them where to place the IV. A few minutes later, the curtains were closed and a second dose was given. 1 hour later, observers could hear Pike snoring behind the curtain. An ambulance took Pike to a nearby hospital roughly 90 minutes after the first injection. The Tennessee Department of Corrections issued a statement that it followed every step of the state's execution protocol. Pike admitted her role in the brutal torture and murder of a 19-year-old classmate 31 years ago. Her lawyers argued that Pike herself was a victim of sexual abuse as a child. They are now asking the governor to commute her sentence.
2: That's Fox's Steve Harrigan. SpaceX and NASA's Crew 13 mission blasting off from Florida to begin a six-month stint at the International Space Station.
11: The next crew rotation to the International Space Station is embracing their mission's lucky number. Crew 13 Commander Jessica Watkins says she and her colleagues intentionally requested a mission patch similar to that worn by the 1970 Apollo 13 mission crew, who survived an in-flight explosion and worked with NASA engineers on the ground to beat the odds and return safely to Earth. During their 6-month mission on the International Space Station, Crew 13 will study how different exercise regimens ward off the effects of long-duration spaceflight, an effort to pave the way for future astronauts to embark on deep space missions to Mars. At Kennedy Space Center in Florida, Jonathan Seri, Fox News.
2: As Fox's Jonathan Seri, stocks finishing in positive ground today to round off a decent week. I'm Chris DeMayo. This is Fox News.
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15: The KCRG TV9 First Alert Forecast, decreasing clouds will drop to 45. Mostly sunny Friday, 64. Mostly clear Friday night and 42. North winds 5 to 15 overnight. Northeast at 5 to 15 through the day. Mostly sunny skies Saturday, a high of 67. Keep the sunshine around on Sunday, high near 69. I'm TV9 First Alert Storm Team Meteorologist Joe Winters on News Talk 1540 KXEL.
16: It's 53 degrees from KXEL, where Iowa comes to talk.
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18: Oh, yes, it is. Here we are, my friends. What is up? Welcome into it. It is a pre-Friday celebration, the greatest day of the entire week. We are going to cram that 10 pounds of reason into that 5-pound bag. We're going to rebrand that millennial generation one radio listener at a time. Strap in, buckle up. Let's have some fun. Another wild day is with election season gearing up, and the more rhetoric on the campaign trail that we hear, the funnier it gets. So we'll cover some of that here in just a moment. Also, we got Alejandro Martinez on the program, bottom of the hour. We chatted with him earlier in the day today with the National Food and Commerce Union. We'll chat about the relationship between the United States and Mexico and interesting information that we got from him as we look at the price of goods and the battle against cartels, election season, and so much more. So that being said, what is up? Welcome into it, doing our thing.
19: Doing live!
18: Like we do every single day here on the program. And you can find us on our website, HoosierReason.com, H-O-O-S-E-R, Reason.com. I have a simple question for you. If you want the government to give you something, do you want it to be like a socialist program of just free goodies? And I say free in air quotes for our radio listeners, because as you know, that nothing's really actually free. It's just subsidized by your taxpayer money. Or do you just want your money back from programs that just aren't working, that we may have find fraud in, that we may just not be running efficiently and effectively, and you just want your money back? There is a difference between those two. Of giving out a quote-unquote stimulus check, if you remember, back in like the George Bush era, the Barack Obama era, I believe even during the Trump administration or the Biden administration during the COVID-19 pandemic, of just giving you a quote-unquote stimulus check that never really stimulates the economy, or just giving you your money back. Here's what I mean as we go to our What's Trending story of the day.
17: What's trending today?
18: There is a new announcement from the Trump administration. President Donald Trump making the official announcement that he is now giving back $500 rebate checks for misappropriated funds under the American Health Care Act or Obamacare, for those that are signed up under Obamacare. That announcement coming from Fox News today.
20: We'll soon be getting refunds of nearly 1 million hardworking Americans in 30 states will soon be getting refunds of $500 each with a check sent to their home address. In many cases, these refunds will cover the entire spike in your insurance caused by Democrats who solely work to protect big insurance companies. The big insurance companies own the Democrats.
18: Whoa, that is a bold claim there. Now, look, no, you got to remember, big insurance, big pharma, big insurance, they dominate the political world. They are probably the largest machines that are out there, which is why it's so hard to do a reform under, like, the Make America Healthy Again movement. That is a that's a very bold claim on that one. But it's true. Big insurance really likes Democrats, even though Democrats really claim to not like big insurance, but they love that money coming in from big insurance. If you remember, this is the quandary that Democrats are in. What do we do? Do we push option A or option B here? They celebrate the death and the murder and the assassination of the CEO of United Healthcare because evil insurance, and he was denying claims, and he has all this money, and he's not taking care of people with the insurance industry. But at the same time, we want to subsidize the entire industry with Obamacare and with the additional subsidies of Obamacare during the COVID-19 pandemic. So with how mishandled government programs are, go figure, we're giving money back. It's not a subsidy. It is not a socialist program. It is not trying to buy people for election time, although it is conveniently and coincidentally happening during election time that people that are on Obamacare, if they're on the left side of the aisle, will be like, hey, Donald Trump's giving me a free check. I'm okay with that. $500? Heck yeah, baby. Let's do this thing. They're happy. It may soften them up on the Trump administration a little bit by giving them free money. For Republicans and conservatives that are on Obamacare, they just realize, hey, you misappropriated my money. I want it back. Along with, by the way, the $500 refund checks to more than 950,000 Americans across 30 separate states around the nation. Each refund check also comes with a letter from President Donald Trump himself saying this: for years, the Biden administration overcharged you to fund the operation of healthcare.gov. Which, remember, was the website that bombed miserably under Barack Obama, continued to crash all the time, spent millions of dollars, couldn't get it going. Now we have an AI website under Trump that costs like $30. But it cost millions of dollars for one website, healthcare.gov, and it kept crashing anytime anybody tried to do anything on it. He continues on saying the money belongs to hardworking Americans, not the government, and now I'm returning it to you. He continues saying, with the historic action, my administration is taking the surplus funds of accumulated from Obamacare premium tax and issuing one-time $500 refunds to Americans who use the healthcare.gov platform to purchase their health insurance, but who do not receive taxpayer subsidies to help pay for their coverage. You have paid into this flawed system, and now you are finally getting some of it back. That's an awesome move. Well done. I got to applaud you, President Trump. That's awesome. Because Democrats didn't do that and find the inefficiencies in our system. We're not looking for the fraud in Democrat systems like the Joe Biden administration, but we have the fraud task force with J.D. Vance, Vice President, and Dr. Oz and all the others that are looking for misappropriated funds, looking for waste, looking for fraud, and saying, wait a second, we're paying way too much into a government bloated system, giving it back to you. That is different, by the way, than what the Democrats try to do when they just literally want to give you free things, right? We understand the difference, right? I think you and I mostly understand it. Democrats may be blurring the line because you know what's going to happen is the media is going to run with this story and be like, Donald Trump's trying to buy off voters for the election, which, you know, coincidentally, it may be happening during election time. Cool. But it's our money anyways, or it's your money if you're on Obamacare, if you're on healthcare.gov. That's your money. And the fact that you're getting it back is a big win. That's different from what progressives do, and they're like, oh, that's a great move. We absolutely love this. From our favorite person on this program.
19: I am told this is a garbage disposal.
18: Yeah, that's right. She's been on the campaign trail and talked to one university group where she was advocating for her socialist programs, a way that Democrats literally try to buy voters for election season, and said this.
21: Best thing that we can do to rein in runaway costs at private institutions is by having fixed, affordable, high-quality services of public institutions.
18: What? What?
21: Which means tuition-free public colleges and universities across the United States of America.
18: All right. So, on one hand, we're giving your money back because we don't need it. We don't want it. It's been used way ineffectively. We have way too much money sitting in here that's not going to where it's supposed to be going. So you take the money back. You do what you will with it. That's option number one. Option number two, we're just going to give you free crap. We're going to tax the hell out of you. We're going to give you free grocery stores in New York City. We're going to give you free universities and public colleges and four-year universities or two-year public colleges or whatever. We're just going to do all this. And we have to do that, obviously, by subsidizing those, by raising taxes on evil rich people and evil corporations. So, of course, we're just going to tax you more because the government runs so efficiently Let that sink in with the other story that we're talking about here, that it's running so effectively and so efficiently that we're going to give you free education. To the point to where even right now, very low graduation rates because most people drop out after getting a buttload of college student loan debt. We have tenure of professors that are promoting a woke ideology right now. We have a major problem in universities with degrees that mean absolutely nothing that we're sinking millions of dollars in across the nation. And we think that that's going to be the effective way to go. Based on those two situations, which one would you choose? And I that's a rhetorical question for you and I, because conservatives, we already know that answer. For the other side of the aisle, which one would you choose? I want the free college. You know what? That's what they're going to say, right? Under the Trump administration, which is why it's so important for these elections for us to remember exactly what's happening, is that we are getting government out of your life. We're giving money back to you that the government should not have had in the first place or is not using appropriately, which is why we're giving that money back in Obamacare. At the same time, another big headline, another big win for the Trump administration.
17: What's trending today?
18: There is a headline now, according to Newsmax.com, where numerous different states and cities are now suing the Trump administration. That filing coming out today on the repealing by the Trump administration and the Environmental Protection Agency, repealing the rules that limit planet warming greenhouse gas emissions from power plants fueled by coal and natural gas. What does that mean? If you remember, early 2000s, end of the George Bush administration, end of the Obama administration, this massive push into the EPA. Their new plan of, we get to regulate private industry by claiming you're harming the environment under the, you know, disguise of the inconvenient truth with the documentary from Al Gore and this whole push for global warming, which was, what, 20 years ago now. And they said we'd be underwater by now. Did that happen? Didn't quite happen the way they said. But here we are. We're still surviving, still doing our thing, that they put all of these EPA regulations in, and especially for manufacturing plants and processing plants and the smokestacks, that you can only produce certain amount of emissions that are harmful by greenhouse gases, planet-warming greenhouse gases, according to the mainstream media, where now the Trump administration is getting rid of those regulations. Hat tip to Newsmax, 21 states led by New York are challenging the Environmental Protection Agency's power plant rule, with the coalition including the Pennsylvania's governor, District of Columbia, New York City, shocker, Chicago, and the city and counties of Denver. All of those progressive, by the way, if you weren't aware. They argue that, quote, gutting one of the country's most significant climate protections will set the nation back decades and worsen the climate crisis, as the EPA announced last month that it's revoking the Biden-era rules and said they're taking on a separate but related step to prevent future administrations from regulating climate pollution from power plants. This is a major win. I'm telling you, there were a couple big wins that we've seen this past week, and I had an honor again to fill in for Todd Starnes today. We talked with our friends over at Americans for Prosperity. Congress right now working on a major permitting reform bill, which is huge. It's bigly. Getting rid of the permits regulations that disallow us to drill for oil or natural gas, that disallow us to build power plants, or disallow us to put in pipelines across the nation, which Donald Trump announced last night that we have major pipelines for natural gas going through Alaska with the Alaska pipeline that's been going on for decades and has not gone anywhere. The announcement of more than 8 different nuclear facilities in the state of Texas because we're trying to stabilize our energy source, especially for that area where anytime it gets really hot or anytime it gets really cold, we start seeing brown and blackouts across the state of Texas. That's kind of weird and completely unnecessary. But now, because of these and the deregulation that we're pushing, the permitting reform that we're doing, and the EPA getting rid of these regulations and the communist mentality of saying we're going to use the disguise of environmental control to tell private corporations and private energy companies how to operate themselves, by getting rid of those, Democrats are losing their minds, man.
0: We're all going to die because of you!
18: Absolutely freaking out. Now, I don't know what constitutional grounds they have on trying to say that we have to keep these in place and it's the government's role to keep these in place. If a policy or a government wants to change their policy and regulatory burden, they have the right to do so. So I'm not quite sure what argument they're using in court by these 21 states and New York City and Chicago and Denver and everywhere else to be like, no, you have to keep regulatory burden on these industries. I don't know where in the Constitution it says that they have to do that. In fact, it was unconstitutional in the first place, but how often, honestly, do we really follow the Constitution nowadays? So I'm curious on where their argument comes from. I can't see that holding up in court, but they can try, I guess. But if we put it in for the long haul, to make sure that other administrations, future administrations down the road aren't able to do the same thing again, that's what's really grinding their gears, so to speak, because they are not happy about this. New York Attorney General Letitia James said the federal government is showing a callous disregard for Americans' health and the environment, and future generations will pay the price. Again, that's not an argument. That is an opinion, and that is the argument they try to use when they instill new government regulation, but you can just as well get rid of them as much as you can, increase them. If we're able to make this happen, these will be some of the biggest wins. And of course, it happens during an election season. All the big juicy stuff does. But these policy, these permitting reforms and these deregulations, these are some of the biggest deregulatory moves that we've seen, not just in a couple of years, but in decades. In decades. And if Trump can pull this off and we win in the courts, this is a reason number 2,000 why we should win the midterms.
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0: Can a font help keep artificial intelligence from taking your words? Shield Font displays readable text while substituting misleading words in the underlying website code. Automated scrapers that collect the code can end up with distorted information rather than the text humans see. Fast Company reports that the creators want to make unauthorized scraping harder and more expensive. Unfortunately, screen readers, translation tools, and search engines can also encounter the scrambled wording. During testing, Shield Font's system caused more than 90% of the content using it to be rejected by bot quality filters. I'm Ken Chester.
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1: Yeah, it is. Welcome into the program. Great to have you here for a pre-Friday celebration. Greatest day of the entire week as we are cramming that 10 pounds of reason into that 5-pound bag. That's what we do here each and every day on the program. It all comes down to, with this regulatory burden, all this control by the federal government, it all comes down to one thing. And I guess you can imagine what that could be. I guess two things. Power and money, right? I mean, it really comes down to that, because if Democrats get to control the private sector, that means they get to dictate how the economy goes. They get to decide how well one industry does over the other. They get to forcefully encourage us, and I say that again in air quotes, how well one industry does over another, or how the energy market works. And they get to dictate, they get to micromanage the entire thing. At the same time, they also get a buttload of money, at a statewide level particularly. Because if you're getting subsidized or the government's controlling an industry, then they also get to subsidize that industry. So just like the social programs and the billions that we've been able to uncover for the fraud task force with Dr. Oz and J.D. Vance, they realize that there's kind of a hidden backdoor, the systematic fraud that's built into the system, allowing people to kind of tap into it to do what they want. Prime example, let's go to California for a moment. And Karen Bass, the mayor for Los Angeles, who's also running for re-election for mayor there, talks about some of the homeless initiatives that she's had and why she left Washington, D.C. to come back down home to the home front in L.A.
2: They stopped $240 million of money for homelessness. Mm-hmm. And they said it was because it was being mismanaged on a local level. Mm-hmm. You know, the black population in L.A. is only 9% of the city. Mm-hmm. But we're over 30% of the tents, the people in those tents on our streets. 30% are African American, and we're only 9% of the population. 40% of the people in the tents are Latino. So this is a black-brown issue. And so that's what compelled me to come home, which is why when I was first sworn in, instead of going directly to City Hall, I went to our emergency management department and put the city in a state of emergency. Mm-hmm. I launched a program called Inside Safe, and it is the first time we have had a strategy to clear out encampments and get people housed. Mm-hmm. Not clear out encampments and send people to jail, not clear out encampments and just scatter people, but clear out encampments and get them housed.
1: All right, so that was on a podcast interview recently. She's on the campaign trail. Oh, look at all these great things that I've done. Yeah, she's talking about these homeless initiatives, and she was mad because the federal government was cutting off some of her funding for homeless initiatives in the city of L.A., and obviously because it only affects the minority populations, those evil, rich, white people taking advantage of the black and brown people in society. That's why she wanted to come back, be the mayor of L.A., and try and fix these initiatives by building up, not by addressing the problem on why they're homeless in the first place, just getting a bunch of money, building a buttload of new apartments, having government-run housing, and then sticking the people in there and be like, ha-ha, we fixed the problem. Do you think that worked? By the way, show of hands, how many people know how much money L.A. actually gets from federal government subsidies on homelessness initiatives? You want to know how much? Anywhere between, on a yearly basis, $1.6 billion to $3 billion.

0: starts with a B.
1: Oh, yeah. With multiple multi-year grants and tax revenue carryovers that are aggregated for the city as well, but anywhere between $1.6 billion to $3 billion in the city of L.A. that gets these homeless initiatives. And she's mad that's not enough. And I have not seen a decrease in the homeless population. I have not seen a decrease in the drug population. I have not seen a decrease in the mental health population because she's not trying to solve those. Their solution is get more people on government housing. That control the industry, control the affordability. They talk about affordability. There was a debate between Steve Hilton and Becerra, the governor's candidates for California last night on CNN. Highly recommend you go check that one out. That was fun to watch for sure. But they talked about affordability, and their issue is we're going to tell communities for housing affordability to just build homes and build apartments, not get government out of the way and let the market figure it out based on where they're best going to be needed and what type of housing, whether it's duplexes or apartments or single family homes or whatever else, not allow the private market to fix itself and figure it out. No, to tell, this is the Democrat, tell cities and communities what to build, how many to build, and where to build them, because government wants the power, control, and what? And the money. Lots more coming up.
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3: 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The Iowa Legislature meets in special session tomorrow to consider incentives to finalize a deal to bring a mega steel plant to Iowa. Economist E.J. Antoni says the proposed plant will have many economic benefits.
4: I think it's huge. Look, it's not just a matter of you're going to employ people at the actual plant. Of course, that's the case. But you're also going to create additional jobs because of that. Think of it. If you are somebody who works at that steel plant, don't you need somewhere to live? Don't you need somebody to build your house or your apartment? Don't you need to buy groceries? You need somebody to be working at and running a nearby grocery store? I mean, it really is amazing how just adding a single major industry like that can benefit the broader local economy in a lot of different ways. So it's not just a matter, again, of, all right, it's going to employ a few hundred or even over 1,000 folks. There are a lot of what you might call spillover effects. It generates tax revenue as well. Again, it's not just a matter of the people there who are employed and they spend money. It's the fact that the business has to spend money. All of that is taxed. Now, trust me, I'm a huge advocate for lower taxation, but the fact is more economic activity will bring in more tax revenue.
3: 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Antoni on the Iowa Business Report this weekend on many of these stations. 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I'm Jeff Stein for the Iowa Business Report.
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8: The KCRG TV9 First Alert Forecast, decreasing clouds will drop to 45. Mostly sunny Friday, 64. Mostly clear Friday night and 42. North winds 5 to 15 overnight. Northeast at 5 to 15 through the day. Mostly sunny skies Saturday, a high of 67. Keep the sunshine around on Sunday, high near 69. I'm TV9 First Alert Storm Team Meteorologist Joe Winters on News Talk 1540 KXEL.
9: The Eastern Iowa temperature is 52 degrees from KXEL.
2: It's America's political therapist. 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
10: But I've done a very bad job of explaining. I saw Rachel talking about it. I've done a very bad job of explaining how good the country is doing.
11: Is that true? Is that true? President Donald Trump talking today, saying that he's excited about the way the economy is going, and are we getting better?
10: But I've done a very bad job of explaining. I saw Rachel talking about it. I've done a very bad job of explaining how good the country is doing. We're doing better than any country in the world economically. You got to see Europe. Europe's a mess. Other countries are not doing as well. Even President Xi, first thing he said to me, "Wow, you've done a good job." He said that in Chinese, by the way.
11: I love the sense of humor of President Donald Trump. Are we doing a good enough job actually talking about the economy and where we're at? That does, by the way, include some of the trade deals, the tariffs that we're doing, bringing people together, the USMCA deal that is still under negotiation, and that's what I want to do with our next guest on the program as we go to our...
2: Let's go to the Red State Spirits Hotline.
11: Now, we sat down with him just a little while ago, but with the National Food and Commerce Union and Alejandro Martinez, as we chatted about some of the trade deals, the USMCA, our relationship with the nation of Mexico, cartels that we're trying to battle, and a heck of a lot more. Where are we with all this? Because it all ties in to one main goal of how the economy and the nation is doing, and that's what we did with Alejandro Martinez. Alejandro, how are you, my friend?
12: Hi, Andy. How are you? Thank you for having me.
11: Yeah, doing great. It's good to chat with you again. I really enjoyed the chats that I've had with you in the past. Are we getting better? Are we coming to a deal, do you think, a closer deal with a trade deal between the United States and Mexico right now?
12: Yes, I think we're coming closer. I think we have had more talks in the last 2 months than the last 6 months, especially after Canada's tantrum. The talks between Mexico and the U.S. Increased, and a lot of bilateral commitments and rules between the two countries in very important sectors like steel, aluminum, chips, tomatoes, aerospace, and other industries are getting drafted, and I think we will see some agreements in the next months.
11: That is really good news. Some of the prices of imports that are coming in, the price of jalapenos, which are very near and dear to my heart because that's what I eat on a regular basis, and avocados as well. Just to be honest, I put jalapenos on like my ice cream. I mean, that's how much, how much I enjoy this. Are those prices coming back down? Because I know we did see a bit of a spike in those for a while.
12: Yes, yeah, that's a very, very good difference between a tariff on a vegetable, like a tomato, for example. You did saw a rise on the price. Tomatoes when the dumping tariff was imposed. But in the case of avocado, jalapenos, but especially on avocado, just to give your audience an overview, Mexico sends the U.S. more than $3.6 billion on avocados a year. Wow. That's like 83% of everything you import. So all your guacamole, even with jalapenos, comes from one state that's named Michoacán. And the problem over there is that the people who pick this mostly have no contract, no social security, no labor rights, no human rights. So avocado is not a problem right now because you're in a five-year low, actually. And wow. Compared to the Biden administration, where an avocado box was costing $75, you have now $25 during Trump 2.0. So you won't see a substantial change in the avocado price. Of course, you should see downwards a price because the harvesting was very good and the crops were record last year.
11: Well, now I feel bad eating jalapenos and avocados, but I know it's something that you guys have been working on down there, trying to actually help a lot of these workers. At the same time, is talk about the cartels and some of the shadow government entities that are down there, because the vast majority of even a lot of the produce that comes into the United States is at least somewhat controlled or regulated by some of the cartels, isn't it?
12: Yes, cartels control territory. Not the whole supply chain. So they charge rent in some municipalities, which runs through 33,000 certified rowers and more than 100 packers. But we think, and the official data says, that they are making between $400 and $600 million in extortion from this $3.6 billion market. So it is an issue. Of course, most of them have workers under the worst conditions possible. Even child labor is present in the avocado supply chain. Drug lords are owners of many companies and farms and ranches. So that's something that we, labor enforcement, we could fight, and that would be also for good for the American public.
11: Yeah. Let's talk about the cartel battle that's going on right now. I know that there's been some tension, at least a little bit, between the president of Mexico and President Trump's administration because of our threat to have U.S. soldiers in the nation to try and battle some of the cartels. But then I haven't heard much on that for a while, and it seems like maybe things have calmed down a little bit because we've been assisting Mexico in finding where some of these cartel leaders are and where they're hidden out in some of the mountain ranges and trying to battle them to get rid of some of their influence within the government. How's that process going so far?
12: Well, you know, politicians, they have to have their show and talk to preach to the choir, both sides. Yeah. So you can see in the front our president talking about sovereignty and no intrusion and no military collaboration. But the fact is that in the back door, you can read every day in Mexico, drug lords being snapped or killed, narco labs being destroyed. Every day you see collaboration between the U.S. and Mexico to combat the cartels. Maybe not as much as we would like, because, of course, it's the number one employer in Mexico. Biden administration made the cartels the richest, most powerful men ever existed on Earth. Just with forced migration, they got trillionaires. And if you add up fentanyl and these kinds of businesses with agriculture, child trafficking, women trafficking, diesel trafficking, the last 4 years of the Biden administration almost destroyed Mexico and cost America hundreds of thousands of lives. So we're trying to go back to a healthy country. I think America and Mexico are collaborating a lot. We need much more. And from the union side, we would love to see labor enforcement, because that's the root cause of all our evils. If we pay Mexicans fair and strong wages in organized labor with labor enforcement through USMCA, the incentives for migration, forced migration, organized crime, transshipment with China, all these problems that are being now on the table with the USMCA could be combated, fight with good wages and a regional wage baseline, which is one of our proposals.
11: That is so wild. Let's go back to the Biden administration for just a moment with something that you just said, that the Biden administration that made the cartel some of the richest organizations on the face of the earth. Was that done, just based on your opinion, was that done based on intention, or was that just complete ignorance of the issue, allowing these major caravans to go through the entire nation from the southern tip all the way up to the U.S. border, allowing this flood of migrants and the drugs and human trafficking and everything else coming into the United States and willingly looking the other way? Was that done intentional, or was that just a byproduct of really bad policy decision?
12: No. That was a plan. That was intentional. We saw that in the union. The companies that were created and the chains that were formed for these migrant caravans, of course, our affiliates were suffering the consequences of the unsafety in their own towns, because the cartels were taking over all of the states because everyone wanted a piece of the business. You know, Biden opened the borders. If just one data, they said officially there were 10,000 migrant encounters a day, right, during Biden administration.
11: Yeah.
12: We know in Mexico that migrants paid between $20,000 to $50,000 to the coyotes, which are part of the cartels, to get them from the southern border to the northern border. Let's go conservative and think it's $20,000, and not $10,000 a day, but $5,000 a day. You're speaking about $100 million a day. Just migrant trafficking.
11: And that's not including fentanyl. That's not including the drugs. That's not including the guns.
12: Nothing. Just migrant trafficking. There's no way that wasn't planned. That there was a structure. Politicians involved. Companies, of course, all the border patrol got involved and corrupted in some manner. Mexican and U.S. And now you're seeing the consequences of that. So that was intentional. I think Biden was importing voters as they are losing the black and the Hispanic vote.
11: Wow, it's insane. We're talking with Alejandro Martinez. He's with the National Food and Commerce Union. Now that they were one of the most rich organizations on the face of the earth, and now we're trying to rein that in, I can only imagine as well, as we talk about a shadow government in Mexico, the politicians, the military leaders that have ties to certain cartels and the ongoing civil war on that front. How do you weed something like that out? Obviously, that's got to take some time.
12: That's going to take time, but you saw what's happening in Salvador. El Salvador was one of the deadliest countries on earth. Bukele got the political will together to go after the cartels, the Maras, right, which were also embedded in the whole system and part of every family in El Salvador. And in 2 years, he turned El Salvador into one of the more peaceful and the safest countries on earth. So, of course, Salvador is tiny, but that's a way to go. You need political will, you need the people to be on your side, and you need the big jails and the money and the courage to ignore all these NGOs that were profiting from this mob force scam and just go after them. And if you kill the tracks, you kill the finances, you snap the people, you clean up the social fabric because you're having formal labor and good wages and build unions, I think we could do a lot, really a lot, compared to what's happening right now.
11: Well, like you said, I mean, some of the other leaders that are trying to tackle this, I mean, Nayib Bukele down in El Salvador, he's done an amazing job as well. Progressives absolutely hate him, and they've called him that he's violating human rights by just locking people up because they're part of a gang or something. But that's even judges and arresting judges because they've had ties to these different gangs that were down in El Salvador. I mean, that's what it's going to have to take if you're going to get rid of this corruption, right?
12: Of course the progressives are against this because they have profited from this for decades. They need slave labor. They need illegal migrants. They need terrorists. They need corrupt judges. They need corrupt NGOs so their system work and their laundering system work. And they will fight very hardly for that not to be lost because that's worth hundreds of billions of dollars for them.
11: All right, so that's Alejandro Martinez. We'll continue that conversation coming up around the corner. Interesting stuff as we work our way to actually have a better relationship with Mexico and clean up the mess, it sounds like, from the Biden administration. What a shocker there. We'll do some more of that when we come back around the corner. Stay here.
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13: 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Yes to putting patients in charge of healthcare and no to letting insurance companies call the shots. Higher costs? 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
15: News. I'm Ted Lindner. A possible Iranian link into a thwarted attack on a British airbase used by the U.S. Fox's Peter Ducey.
16: A 25-year-old dual UK-Iranian national has now been arrested on suspicion of preparation of terrorist acts.
15: Emma, just 2 months ago now till the midterms. President Trump Thursday fighting to keep Republicans in control of Congress this November. The president campaigning for Texas Senate candidate Ken Paxton, who's in a tight race with Democrat James Tallarico at a Peterbilt truck factory in Denton.
17: Heavy truck shipments have hit an all-time high, the highest in the history of our country under the Trump administration. So America, trucking is back.
15: The president also campaigning in Oklahoma. And the Atlanta Braves have knocked off the Philadelphia Phillies in the first-round wild-card playoff series, winning tonight 6-2. Atlanta winning the series 2-1. 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
3: 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A national economist talks about the impact. And an Iowa business has used AI to develop an entirely new revenue stream. 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
18: Hello, Americans. I'm Todd Stearns. 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
18: Imagine for a moment if a school created a club just for white kids. The national media would generate wall-to-wall coverage. Civil rights groups would file lawsuits, organize marches. There would be righteous outrage from coast to coast, and it would be well-deserved because such a club would be racist. But what if a school created a blacks-only club? Well, that's what happened at Mount Nittany Middle School in Pennsylvania. The school starting a black affinity club. The club organized by the district's equity, inclusion, and belonging liaison, whatever that is. Libs of TikTok received emails from school officials confirming the existence of the club and also evidence white students were banned from participating. A school leader said the club was meant to be a safe space for the black student population. But in fact, it's a segregated space, and Mount Nittany Middle School is at the very least discriminating against white students. You know, life was so much simpler when schools just had an audiovisual club. I'm Todd Stearns.
20: 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This is Steve Darnall, inviting you to join me this Sunday evening from 6 to 9 for Radio's Golden Age. 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
21: Seth Leibson for townhall.com. Ronald Reagan used to quote the philosopher Montesquieu that the deterioration of every government begins with the decay of the principle upon which it was founded. Reagan cited this point to warn us as more and more policies were enacted violating our principles of self and limited government. Later in his career, Reagan would also warn about our decayed and degraded state of knowledge about our own history. Indeed, today, Americans' knowledge about history and civics is at record lows, helping explain our new acceptance and promotion of literal socialist policies and politics in America. Our education system, our schools, have failed us. Thank God a few historians have given us a gift to help us recoup the things we used to know. Particularly beautiful and helpful is Alan Gelzo's and James Haskins' new two-volume history of Western civilization, The Golden Thread. Enough cannot be said about such a work as Gelzo's and Haskins, nor its scholarship, readability, and beautiful presentation. Their work comes just in time and could not be more necessary.
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2: 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I'm Denise Pellegrini. All the single ladies are doing a lot of home buying. New Mortgage Research Network study says close to 360,000 women purchased homes last year, making up more than 11% of all home purchase mortgages. And an even greater share, more than 14%, purchased homes in the Philadelphia, Pittsburgh, Atlanta, Cleveland, Memphis, and Birmingham metros. And the share, more than 15% in Baltimore and Buffalo, and more than 16% in Hartford, and almost 17.5% in New Orleans. On the other hand, the share of women buyers is way lower in the most expensive housing markets in the nation. The most expensive housing markets generally performed worst. San Jose ranked last, with single women accounting for just 6.5% of home purchase loans. San Diego, San Francisco, Seattle, Riverside, California, and Los Angeles also finished near the bottom. And that's the Bloomberg Real Estate Report. I'm Denise Pellegrini.
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0: my main priority.
1: Yes.
0: There would be a concern somewhere on the list for that.
2: Well, maybe it's just me.
0: Uh-huh.
2: But number one would be...
0: Humans?
2: Humans dying. Yeah. Yes, thank you very much. Okay. All right. You know me.
0: Just off the top of my head, I just guessed.
2: Yeah.
3: This is a Bloomberg Money Minute. The previous 3 days of job market reports have been leading to this. The Labor Department is set to release its measure of September employment and unemployment. Bloomberg surveyed economists forecast we will hear that U.S. employers added 88,000 more jobs than they cut last month and that the jobless rate has slipped to 4.1%. It follows readings this week suggesting a stable job market with job postings and layoffs both down. AI company Anthropic was founded during the middle of the COVID pandemic, and now it's worth up to $2 trillion. We'll find out exactly how much it's worth soon. Anthropic is laying out planned details for its initial public offering of stock. Sources tell Bloomberg the company has sent out invitations to an event October 14th, during which prospective investors can quiz senior executives about the company and its plans. That would put Anthropic on track to start formal marketing for its IPO in early November and begin trading before Thanksgiving. Andrew O'Day, Bloomberg Radio.
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12: News. I'm Chris DeMayo. President Trump says Republicans must defeat Democrats in November.
13: If they're allowed to get back into office, we had a country that was laughed at all over the world. They were laughing at us. We're a bunch of fools. Now they don't laugh anymore. We have the hottest country anywhere in the world, and we're going to keep it that way.
12: The president kicking off a 32-day campaign blitz in Durant, Oklahoma on Thursday night. A $15 billion investment in steel is coming to Iowa. Congresswoman Marionette Miller-Meeks says it's a boost for American-made products.
14: Even more importantly, this vertical integration of mine it in America, mill it in America, and make it in America, we're going to be able to be competitive when it comes to steel.
12: And the new plant is expected to produce 7.5 million tons of steel annually and bring in more than 1,700 jobs. 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
16: The KCRG TV9 First Alert Forecast, decreasing clouds will drop to 45. Mostly sunny Friday, 64. Mostly clear Friday night and 42. North winds 5 to 15 overnight. Northeast at 5 to 15 through the day. Mostly sunny skies Saturday, a high of 67. Keep the sunshine around on Sunday, high near 69. I'm TV9 First Alert Storm Team Meteorologist Joe Winters on News Talk 1540 KXEL.
17: Currently, it's 51 degrees on the Voice of Eastern Iowa.
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3: With the Bloomberg Small Business Report, I'm John Tucker. The pumpkins Joe Miller sells to nearby stores cost 25% more this fall, and that's before a per-mile delivery fee, the first he's ever had to implement at his family-owned vegetable farm in Platteville, Colorado. Miller can't help it. Diesel is squeezing every corner of his work. Last year, he was paying roughly $3 per gallon for the fuel, which he uses to power all of his equipment. Now it's over $6. That works out to an extra $6,000 a week in diesel costs alone, not to mention all the other things inflation has pushed higher. Gavin Finefield, who sells pottery out of his home in Illinois, is another small business owner feeling the impact. The cost of shipping a bowl to a customer in New York, for instance, has risen from $12.50 to about $13.20 over the past year. He says he worries the increase, which he passes on to customers, is starting to hit demand. And that's the Bloomberg Small Business Report.
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0: We're on iRadio. He is Eric Cronin. I'm Gary McNamara. Welcome and good morning. Coming up following the bottom of the hour, I'm going to play an audio cut from Newt Gingrich for you, Eric, and you can tell me who it reminds you of. All right?
1: Okay. All right.
0: And I'm not going to say anything more. That'll be after the bottom of the hour. Plus,
1: all right.
0: This is amazing because when I told you we were talking in our pre-show meeting, you went, the Ninth Circuit? The three-judge panel of the Ninth U.S. Circuit Court of Appeals said critical race theory training may create a racially hostile work environment. Duh!
1: Right.
0: Because the philosophy of critical race theory is racism.
1: From the very liberal Ninth Circuit.
0: Wow.
2: This is a Bloomberg Money Minute. Not much

0: spring in the step for Nike. The first name in sneakers says it's consolidating operations and cutting jobs while warning that the sales slump through which it's currently suffering is poised to deepen. The company now sees revenue declining in the high single digits for the full year after its latest earnings suggest the company's problems are getting worse. Nike's direct-to-consumer revenue missed expectations, and its Converse brand has now posted 14 quarters in a row of falling sales. Hundreds of jobs at Walt Disney are about to go away. Dow Jones was first to report that Disney plans a restructuring of its television operations, which include ABC, ESPN, and FX, with the move expected to include consolidating divisions. It extends a wave of job cuts that began with 1,000 when Disney's new boss took the reins back in March. The job cutting comes concurrently with subscription price hikes for Disney streaming services, the sixth increase in as many years. Andrew O'Day, Bloomberg Radio.
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4: News. I'm Ted Lindner. Just 2 months to go now till the midterm elections. President Trump on Thursday fighting to keep Republicans in control of Congress this November. The president campaigned for Texas Senate candidate Ken Paxton, who's in a tight race with Democrat James Tallarico at a Peterbilt truck factory in Denton.
5: Heavy truck shipments have hit an all-time high, the highest in the history of our country under the Trump administration. So America, trucking is back.
4: The president also rallying in Oklahoma on Thursday night. And the Atlanta Braves are moving on after winning Game 3 of their first-round wildcard series over the Philadelphia Phillies in Atlanta Thursday night 6-2. They will next take on the Los Angeles Dodgers in the division series that starts on Saturday at 4 p.m. Eastern time in L.A. in a game that will be seen on Fox. 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
7: The KCRG TV9 First Alert Forecast, decreasing clouds will drop to 45. Mostly sunny Friday, 64. Mostly clear Friday night and 42. North winds 5 to 15 overnight. Northeast at 5 to 15 through the day. Mostly sunny skies Saturday, a high of 67. Keep the sunshine around on Sunday, high near 69. I'm TV9 First Alert Storm Team Meteorologist Joe Winters on News Talk 1540 KXEL.
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1: Many states have statutes that specify the maximum length of time that a train can block a public road. The state laws vary, but a general rule of thumb is that a blockage cannot exist for more than 20 minutes. There are numerous exceptions concerning such things as emergencies and when the blockage is a result of something beyond the railroad's control. When state law doesn't address the issue, there may be restrictions at the local level. A significant question involves the extent to which state laws on road blockages are valid. Railroads are subject to an interesting, sometimes confusing mix of federal and state law. Does federal law preempt state law on this issue? It can if state law only applies to railroad companies rather than the public at large and has more than just a remote or incidental effect on railway transportation. That's because the Surface Transportation Board has exclusive jurisdiction to regulate railways. This all means that state law must be carefully tailored to apply broadly to roadway obstructions generally and not have anything more than a slight impact on railway transportation. If those requirements are not satisfied, federal law may control. This has been the Agricultural Law and Tax Report. I'm Roger McOwen.

This is a Bloomberg Money Minute. Boeing's unionized white-collar workers, who include engineers, scientists, technicians, and pilots, have voted to ratify a new contract. It averts a costly strike that could have added certification delays to Boeing's latest models. The workers will see an average pay increase of 32% over 4 years, in addition to an immediate 10% pay raise. The CEO of SpaceX isn't holding back his disdain for the CEO of Delta Airlines. Elon Musk is criticizing Ed Bastian for choosing Amazon's Leo for in-flight Wi-Fi instead of SpaceX's Starlink, saying Bastian will lose his job over it. Earlier this year, the Delta boss told Bloomberg that the Amazon Leo service

0: offered improved bandwidth at a significantly lower price than Starlink. JetBlue is also going with LEO. American and United Airlines both have Starlink. After posting a modest win, Wall Street could get its marching orders today from the big September jobs report 1 hour ahead of the opening bell. Andrew O'Day, Bloomberg Radio.
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2: News. I'm Chris DeMeo. President Trump says Republicans must defeat the Democrats in November.
3: If they're allowed to get back into office, we had a country that was laughed at all over the world. They were laughing at us. We're a bunch of fools. Now, they don't laugh anymore. We have the hottest country anywhere in the world, and we're going to keep it that way.
2: The president kicking off a 32-day campaign blitz in Durant, Oklahoma last night. Four crew members of the NASA SpaceX Crew 13 mission launched to the International Space Station last night.
4: This is truly a special place. I'm excited to be back, excited to be sharing this place with my crewmates, Crew 13 crewmates, for the first time.
2: NASA Commander Jessica Watkins, the goal of the mission is to carry out scientific experiments designed to advance research and technology for future missions to the Moon and Mars. 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
6: The KCRG TV9 First Alert Forecast, decreasing clouds will drop to 45. Mostly sunny Friday, 64. Mostly clear Friday night and 42. North winds 5 to 15 overnight, northeast at 5 to 15 through the day. Mostly sunny skies Saturday, a high of 67. Keep the sunshine around on Sunday, high near 69. I'm TV9 First Alert Storm Team Meteorologist Joe Winters on News Talk 1540 KXEL.
7: This hour, it's 50 degrees from News Talk 1540 KXEL.
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0: Back in 1776, in America, with patriots living and working in the colonies, the towns were growing, and so is our Liberty Village growing today. This coming Friday, October the 2nd, the grand opening of the Green Dragon Tavern with a ribbon-cutting ceremony at 1:30 and a great party to follow. There will be live demonstrations, real character talks, and historic vignettes. But just what is the Green Dragon Tavern going to be all about? It's a tavern built by the patriots where they would meet and discuss their plans and their strategies for a free America. So make your plans now to get to Liberty Village in Hurricane, Utah on or around the expected ribbon-cutting event on Friday, October the 2nd at 1:30 p.m. For more information, go to libertyvillage.org. See you there.
1: What does it take to grow a highly successful business? The answer may surprise you. In the year 1910, with no sizable venture capital, no pull or power or position, a man, Joyce Hall, started a simple mail-order picture postcard business in Kansas City, Missouri, while he was still attending business college. And get this, he was only age 18. So what happened to the Joyce Hall picture postcard business? It became the largest greeting card company in the world. You know it as Hallmark Cards. They say every person has at least $1 million idea. What's yours? I'm Jerry Stewart, and that was One Moment in America.

0: Sarah Cronin and I'm Gary McNamara. Are you ready for this audio cut?
1: All right.
0: All right, this comes from the Minneapolis City Council that is looking at a law to require a human in all driverless vehicles.
2: Okay, all right.
0: And one of the reasons why, this is Jason Chev as council member, Ward 9, about why a human, by the way, that defeats the whole purpose of having a driverless car if you've got a human in it all the time.
2: Yeah, right, exactly.
0: if you got to pay for the technology of a driverless car and still have a driver that you have to pay $30 an hour,
2: right,
0: you've defeated the entire purpose of the driverless car.
2: Exactly.
0: But here, listen to this. Here we go. All right.
3: And cats have been killed by these autonomous vehicles, and I have a cat. I don't want my cat getting killed because of these autonomous vehicles. So to those cat lovers out there, just know that these Waymo vehicles, these autonomous vehicles, have killed cats, and that's unfair. I just watched a video sitting here from the dais, and it was really hard to watch.
2: I'm sorry. Huh?
0: And by the way, I'm a cat lover.
2: Well,
0: but that would not be the reason that I would not want driverless vehicles.
2: Right.
0: That would not be my main priority.
2: Wouldn't be my main priority.
0: Yes.
2: There would be a concern somewhere on the list for that.
0: Well, maybe it's just me.
2: Uh-huh.
0: But number one would be...
2: Humans
0: dying. Yeah. Yes, thank you very much.
2: Okay.
0: You know me.
2: Just off the top of my head, I just guessed.
0: Yeah.
4: This is a Bloomberg Money Minute. The previous 3 days of job market reports have been leading to this. The Labor Department is set to release its measure of September employment and unemployment. Bloomberg surveyed economists forecast we will hear that U.S. employers added 88,000 more jobs than they cut last month and that the jobless rate has slipped to 4.1%. It follows readings this week suggesting a stable job market with job postings and layoffs both down. AI company Anthropic was founded during the middle of the COVID pandemic, and now it's worth up to $2 trillion. We'll find out exactly how much it's worth soon. Anthropic is laying out planned details for its initial public offering of stock. Sources tell Bloomberg the company has sent out invitations to an event October 14th, during which prospective investors can quiz senior executives about the company and its plans. That would put Anthropic on track to start formal marketing for its IPO in early November and begin trading before Thanksgiving. Andrew O'Day, Bloomberg Radio.
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1: News. I'm Ted Lindner. Four crew members of the NASA SpaceX Crew 13 mission launching to the International Space Station Thursday.
2: This is truly a special place. I'm excited to be back, excited to be sharing this place with my crewmates, Crew 13 crewmates, for the first time.
1: It's NASA Commander Jessica Watkins. The goal of the mission to carry out scientific experiments that are designed to advance research and technology for future missions to the moon and Mars while improving life on Earth as well. And the Atlanta Braves are moving on after winning game three of their first round wild card series over the Philadelphia Phillies in Atlanta Thursday night, winning the game 6-2. They'll now take on the Los Angeles Dodgers in the division series that starts on Saturday afternoon at 4 o'clock Eastern in LA. That game will be televised on Fox. 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
4: The KCRG TV9 First Alert Forecast, decreasing clouds will drop to 45. Mostly sunny Friday, 64. Mostly clear Friday night and 42. North winds 5 to 15 overnight. Northeast at 5 to 15 through the day. Mostly sunny skies Saturday, a high of 67. Keep the sunshine around on Sunday, high near 69. I'm TV9 First Alert Storm Team Meteorologist Joe Winters on News Talk 1540 KXEL.
0: It's 48 degrees from KXEL, where Iowa comes to talk.
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0: been found guilty by an independent commission of artificially inflating revenue by using money from their parent company, Abu Dhabi United Group, to significantly increase the size of their principal sponsorship deals. Man City will argue that the deal is separate from ADUG and would be allowed under Premier League rules. More than 100 former NFL players are against a class action settlement with the league's disability plan, saying the deal could cost them millions of dollars in payouts for injuries suffered during their careers. The players say the settlement forces them to waive their right to participate in a separate, broader class action against the disability plan. With a Bloomberg Business of Sports report, I'm Michael Barr.
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0: We are Red Eye Radio. He is Eric Cronin. I'm Gary McNamara. Welcome and good morning. Coming up following the bottom of the hour, I'm going to play an audio cut from Newt Gingrich for you, Eric, and you can tell me who it reminds you of. All right?
1: Okay. All right.
0: And I'm not going to say anything more. That'll be after the bottom of the hour. Plus,
1: all right.
0: This is amazing because when I told you we were talking in our pre-show meeting, you went, the Ninth Circuit? The three-judge panel of the Ninth U.S. Circuit Court of Appeals said critical race theory training may create racially hostile work environment. Duh!
1: Right.
0: Because the philosophy of critical race theory is racism.
1: From the very liberal Ninth Circuit.
0: Wow.
2: This is a Bloomberg Money Minute. Not much spring in the step for Nike. The first name in sneakers says it's consolidating operations and cutting jobs while warning that the sales slump through which it's currently suffering is poised to deepen. The company now sees revenue declining in the high single digits for the full year after its latest earnings suggest the company's problems are getting worse. Nike's direct-to-consumer revenue missed expectations and its Converse brand has now posted 14 quarters in a row of falling sales. Hundreds of jobs at Walt Disney are about to go away. Dow Jones was first to report that Disney plans a restructuring of its television operations, which include ABC, ESPN, and FX, with the move expected to include consolidating divisions. It extends a wave of job cuts that began with 1,000 when Disney's new boss took the reins back in March. The job cutting comes concurrently with subscription price hikes for Disney streaming services, the sixth increase in as many years. Andrew O'Day, Bloomberg Radio.
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4: News. I'm Chris DeMeo. President Trump wrapping up a two-state swing in Durant, Oklahoma last night.
5: I really came here to pay my respect to a place, really to a place that I love and I appreciate. So that's why I'm here.
4: The president says even though he overwhelmingly won the state 2 years ago, it's important to get out and vote. Earlier, he was in Denton, Texas, campaigning for attorney general and senator.

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0: Many states have statutes that specify the maximum length of time that a train can block a public road. The state laws vary, but a general rule of thumb is that a blockage cannot exist for more than 20 minutes. There are numerous exceptions concerning such things as emergencies and when the blockage is a result of something beyond the railroad's control. When state law doesn't address the issue, there may be restrictions at the local level. A significant question involves the extent to which state laws on road blockages are valid. Railroads are subject to an interesting, sometimes confusing, mix of federal and state law. Does federal law preempt state law on this issue? It can if state law only applies to railroad companies rather than the public at large and has more than just a remote or incidental effect on railway transportation. That's because the Surface Transportation Board has exclusive jurisdiction to regulate railways. This all means that state law must be carefully tailored to apply broadly to roadway obstructions generally and not have anything more than a slight impact on railway transportation. If those requirements are not satisfied, federal law may control. This has been the Agricultural Law and Tax Report. I'm Roger McOwen.
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3: He wasn't just fighting for his life. I'm Dave Anthony, Fox News. The captain of the Fly Dubai flight, who was stabbed by his co-pilot who tried to crash the plane, speaks out from his hospital bed in a call with India's prime minister. And here's Smit Machar through a translator.
4: When I was on the ground, I realized that the aircraft is going down. And I told myself, this is the last push, Smit. The door is right there. And I was still getting hit, but I opened the door.
3: That allowed the passengers to see what happened. And they rushed in, subdued the attacker, and safely landed the plane in Saudi Arabia. The co-pilot's in custody. He's from Oman, and Israel's prime minister says he'd become a radical Islamist.
5: Israeli intelligence sources tell Fox News that Israel will participate in the investigation alongside the UAE to determine the exact motive of the co-pilot and if he had direct ties to any foreign entities. Investigators will also try to understand how a weapon ended up in the cockpit.
3: Fox's Trey Yingst in Tel Aviv. Krista Pike is still in critical condition after the convicted killer survived an execution Wednesday in Tennessee despite getting two doses of an injection that was supposed to be lethal. Her lawyer, Randy Spivey, wants Governor Bill Lee to commute her sentence.
6: I do hope he cares, because this is as a citizen of Tennessee, this is something that was done in all of our names, and I'm haunted.
3: President Trump will campaign for Republicans in Alabama today after going to Texas and then Oklahoma, saying they can't let Democrats win back control of Congress.
7: We have the hottest country anywhere in the world, and we're going to keep it that way.
3: Well, Democrats are trying to take advantage of low Trump approval numbers handling the economy, and Democratic candidates have slight leads among likely voters in two Fox News polls. James Tallarico leads Ken Paxton by 2 points in Texas. Josh Turek has a 2-point advantage over Ashley Hinson in Iowa.
8: Turek has clear edges with women, suburban voters, and independents, with whom he holds a more than 2-to-1 lead. Hinson does better with men, rural voters, and white evangelicals.
3: That's Fox's Grinnell Scott. 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
3: Next hour, a key report on the economy comes out. A jobs update the Federal Reserve will consider ahead of another potential interest rate hike.
10: Payrolls are predicted to increase by a modest 90,000 in September, a sharp decline from August's surprisingly strong 162,000 gain, which was nearly triple expectations. August jobs report showed a much stronger rebound in hiring after a shaky summer. The unemployment rate is forecast to hold steady at 4.1% for a third month in a row.
3: Fox's Hillary Barsky on Wall Street stock futures are surging ahead of the report, up more than 200 points for the Dow and the Nasdaq, as oil prices plunge almost 4% on reports European officials may tap into diesel fuel reserves, with President Trump considering a ban on U.S. diesel exports to try to lower prices here. In the baseball playoffs, the Braves advance and the Phillies go home.
11: Nola's 2-0 to Harris. Swinging a drive out to right. Harper measuring it off, looking up.
3: Michael Harris's three-run home run helped power Atlanta past Philadelphia 6-2 on NBC. The Braves move on to the division series round, facing the two-time defending World Series champions, the Los Angeles Dodgers, starting tomorrow. On Thursday Night Football, the Cleveland Browns kick off week four of the NFL season with their third straight win.
12: 42-year-old Aaron Rodgers led the Steelers down the field late in the fourth quarter to tie the game. But then Deshaun Watson got the Browns into field goal range and came down to Andre Schmidt to make the game winner.
13: Kick on the way. Kick has the distance. He makes it.
12: The call on Prime Video, a career-long 56-yard field goal by Schmidt, as the Browns win it 27-24 to improve to 3-1 for the first time since 2021. Tony Genualdo, Fox News.
3: And with the loss, Pittsburgh falls to 2-2. I'm Dave Anthony, and this is Fox News.
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19: 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Plenty of sunshine, comfy, a little cool, with highs around the mid-60s and a northeast breeze. Tonight, mainly clear, will drop to lower 40s. The weekend looking great. Plenty of sunshine Saturday and Sunday, with upper 60s, overnight lows in the 40s and lower 50s. Monday, mixed sunshine 64, Tuesday, partly cloudy and upper 60s. From the TV9 Weather Lab, I'm Justin Roberts on News Talk 1540 KXEL.
20: It's a morning where there's no rain on radar over Iowa. Right now in Iowa City, skies are fair. It's 53 degrees. In Mason City, just 39 this morning, 45 in Ames. Cedar Rapids this hour, 46 degrees. And in Waterloo, Cedar Falls, it's 43 with the wind out of the northwest at 6 miles per hour and fair skies. From the KXEL News Center, a flood warning is in effect through tomorrow afternoon for Blackhawk Creek through Hudson and to the Cedar River. Blackhawk Creek is forecast to crest at 15.9 feet this afternoon. At 16 feet, water closes Ranchero Road in Waterloo. Some residential evacuations may be needed, according to the National Weather Service, if it reaches that level. Blackhawk Creek will fall below flood stage late tomorrow morning. After several days of heavy rainfall across Iowa, the Department of Natural Resources encourages Iowans to stay out of streams until waters recede. Several communities have notified DNR field offices of flooding impacts and wastewater bypasses. Currently, the department is unaware of any impacts to municipal drinking water supplies nor any fish kills. Heavy rainfall events can overflow wastewater collection systems. When that happens, excess water has nowhere to go and can back up in basements and through floor drains, so the wastewater is released untreated. Coming up, as the KXEL Morning News gets going, we look ahead towards Agribusiness Matters from the Iowa Agribusiness Radio Network in 1 minute, and today's Iowa Business Report with Jeff Stein coming up not long.
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23: This is Agribusiness Matters on the Iowa Agribusiness Radio Network. I'm Mark Magnuson. Harvest is off to a slow start in Iowa, with many farmers unable to begin due to the wet weather conditions in the early portion of the fall season. We will hear more and get an update on harvest pace from USDA meteorologist Brad Rippey next.
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23: Despite the delay in harvesting due to the weather in parts of the Corn Belt and Midwest, USDA meteorologist Brad Rippey says that nationally the harvest pace is in line with recent years.
25: Harvest numbers for corn, 18% of the U.S. acreage cut by September 27th. That is exactly on par with the five-year average. Soybean harvest is right on par with the five-year average, 17% of the acreage harvested on September 27th. But that number is admittedly a bit deceptive because we have some very rapid harvest progress in the south, and then some basically stalled harvest progress in the western Corn Belt.
23: Those numbers are current as of September 27th. Many Midwest farmers have been forced to leave combines and tractors idle to begin the week, as the remnants of Hurricane Polo have delivered significant rainfall to the Corn Belt, says Rippey.
25: By the time we get to the end of this week, we are going to be looking at rainfall totals exceeding an inch just about everywhere south of a line from the central Rockies to northern lower Michigan. So really pretty much the entire Midwest, a lot of the southern half of the plains, all through the south, the mid-south to the Atlantic coast.
23: The 6 to 10 and 8 to 14 day forecasts are much more favorable for harvest, with warm and dry conditions in the forecasts for Iowa. 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
28: This is the Iowa Business Report Friday edition, presented by Iowa History Journal. The September-October issue features a cover story on Iowa's Rosie the Riveters from World War II. More at iowahistoryjournal.com. An Iowa-based political consulting business used AI to create an app for clients called Reagan. Morgan Bonwell of Wright Strategies talks about the potential for AI.
29: There's such an AI debate, and there's a lot of candidates who really don't like AI. But I would also push back on that, because I see a lot of candidates who don't like AI publishing content that was clearly created on Gemini or something visually, because you can get them to do some sort of visual logo if you manipulate the chat and tell it it's not political. I think if we have people using Reagan and winning, I think we should have people open to what does AI provide us? What does it provide our businesses? What does it provide our entrepreneurs? Like, I'm not a developer, and I was able to develop a full stack app with my brain and AI. And so I just encourage people to just think about all the possibilities, the jobs, the economic value of AI, and that comes at data centers. And I think we should be more open to that issue.
28: More on the topic on the Iowa Business Report this weekend on many of these stations. The Iowa Business Report is presented today by Iowa History Journal. 6 issues a year filled with stories of Iowa's amazing past. More at iowahistoryjournal.com. I'm Jeff Stein.
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4: From the KCRG TV9 newsroom, I'm Jim Mertens. Iowa lawmakers are to meet today in special session as we learn more about a multi-billion-dollar steel plant proposal and how much taxpayers may be asked to fund it. Governor Kim Reynolds called for the special session after President Trump announced this week plans for the $15 billion steel plant, expected to create more than 5,000 construction jobs and 1,700 permanent Iowa jobs. Republican lawmakers have praised the idea. Democratic lawmakers say they want to hear more details first. There have been few details. Even the location in Lee County, south of Burlington, isn't certain. Mesabi Metallics could build a plant near the multi-billion-dollar fertilizer manufacturing plant in Weaver. That opened after getting historic tax credits 10 years ago. Several areas saw flooding after continuous rains fell throughout eastern Iowa over the last 2 days. Dyke New Hartford High School had to cancel classes yesterday. The ninth grade Wolverines will not play football today, but the varsity game is still on as scheduled. A flood warning is in effect until late this morning in parts of Muscatine, Louisa, and Washington counties. Minor flooding is being monitored along the Iowa, Cedar, Wapsipinicon, and English rivers. A motorcyclist has died from injuries he suffered after a crash last month in Blackhawk County. It happened September 11th at the intersection of Highway 63 near Cedar Wapsie Road by Denver. Deputies say 67-year-old Richard Meninga of Waverly crashed into the back of a car while turning onto the highway. First responders took him to a hospital before he was airlifted to another hospital. He died on Tuesday. The crash still under investigation. And Caitlin Clark fans have a new reason to head to downtown Iowa City, a 3-day celebration for the launch of her first signature shoe. Nike and Dick's Sporting Goods are bringing a basketball court and mobile merchandise shop to the edge of campus. Fans can shop for her new Caitlin 1 shoes and customize their gear with activities through Saturday. I'm Jim Mertens for breaking news alerts and headlines
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20: A significant change to the weather pattern we've been seeing with the forecast for the next 9 days. dry across the board. Mostly sunny this afternoon. Highs today will be in the mid-60s. Low to mid-40s during the overnight hours going into Saturday under mostly clear skies. Sunny on Saturday, mid to upper 60s expected. Sunday around 69. Monday, 68 degrees, both with plenty of sunshine. Temperatures will climb a little bit into the mid-70s in the extended forecast period from Wednesday onward next week, but plenty of sunshine day in and day out. At this hour in Marshalltown, it's 43 degrees with fair skies. Also 43 reported from Olwine, 46 in Cedar Rapids, and in Waterloo Cedar Falls, 43 degrees to start your Friday morning. It's October the 2nd, 2026. And coming up during the KXCL Morning News, Dustin Hoffman of the Iowa Agribusiness Radio Network talks with KXCL's Jeff Stein about prospects for the federal farm bill.
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20: 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The end of the federal government's fiscal year came and went this week, and with it, no action on a five-year farm bill, which is already well overdue. KXCL's Jeff Stein asked Dustin Hoffman of the Iowa Agribusiness Radio Network about the impact and that lack of action.
10: As of right now, we have no action on the farm bill. And of course, October, the House goes home for campaigning, and the third of the Senate goes as well. And so we're in a tough situation right now because of the fact that the Senate Ag Committee passed the farm bill out of their committee, a narrow margin, and would face a very uphill struggle in the full Senate. Don't get me wrong, 60 votes needed to pass it. But the problem is we don't have anything right now. We've come to the end of the fiscal year. It was supposed to be done by yesterday, just like the budget bill and everything else. But the fact of the matter is that now we're in a stasis. We don't know if we're going to extend the 2018 farm bill a fifth time. We don't know if we're going to get a new farm bill in a lame duck session. We could be looking at a whole new congressional makeup here by the lame duck session. We could be in a, there's a lot of political storm there. And so this is a tough spot, but the bigger problem is, Jeff, that if we don't get anything done by December 31st, and the reason we do this stuff is that we got to get it done by the calendar year, even though the fiscal year ended the 30th, we got a couple months to get these implemented, you know, before January 1, and that's when these new farm bills usually take effect. And so that gives us a little bit of cushion of time. But the problem is if we don't get it done, we go back to Depression-era government policies to dictate all these programs that farmers need, whether that is what we do for the crop insurance prices, things like that. And so we're in some tough situations because reference price updates doesn't matter if there's no farm bill. That's only in a farm bill. I know we have the big, beautiful act, but that's basically supplementing what was in the farm bill and getting those reset. But the problem is that doesn't help us if we don't have a farm bill. And so we're talking Depression era government policies would go into effect if this does not get renewed or kicked down the road yet again.
0: And it is an embarrassment that we are still talking about this because it is not, and we call it the farm bill, but it's not just farmers who benefit. This has to do with food security and food policy throughout the country.
10: Absolutely right. And in fact, its technical name is, it's, you know, colloquially known as the farm bill, but it's the Farm, Forestry, and Supplemental Nutrition Act is what it is. And so that covers SNAP, which is, again, SNAP is about 85%, 87% of the farm bill. There's a lot of people, like we've always said, and people are like, well, why is the farm bill only 13% farm? Well, because of the fact that, yes, only 2% of the population farms, but 100% of the population eats. And that's why these food programs, nutritional programs like SNAP, are in the farm bill. Because also, if we didn't have them connected, many politicians on both sides of the aisle told me that if they were ever split apart, no one would give 2 cents about what happens to the farmers. Because 86 to 90% of the lawmakers aren't in rural districts. And so they really don't care. And so that is a tough spot to be in, you know, and to not have any farm knowledge and not have the programs renewed is a problem. But the problem is SNAP has become a very political sticking point. Honest to goodness, the farm and forestry parts of it usually aren't too crazy where they are going to cause problems. Everything that we've had, these problems, especially with this 2018 Farm Bill, and what took it so long, it got down to the wire before it got passed, which was in late December of the 2018 year as well, and so, which was already a year late. But when they did that, you know, they still had to fight over SNAP. That's what's become the polarizing issue in these debates. It used to be one of the most bipartisan bills we had. It usually passed with almost unanimous support. But now, as the wants of SNAP and have changed, and it's become more polarizing over, you know, let's give everybody everything versus let's make sure that they're qualified to get it, and let's be scrutinizing absolutely every aspect of it, and making the states be more responsible for their mishandling of any of those funds, which you can open up that debate, and I'm not here to have that debate right now, but or that the fact that it might be being abused. I'm not having that debate, but the problem is those are the issues that are causing this fight to happen. And right now it's being the big sticking point in the Senate Ag Committee, and that's why it barely passed with any with the Senate Ag Committees, because the SNAP was supposed to have a period of 2029 for the states to go in and fix their errors, some of their overpayments or anything like that. Anything that didn't line up, the states were supposed to fix it, and the states were supposed to have to pay for it because the federal government already paid, and now the states have to figure it out because if you screwed it up, you're expected to correct it, which seems to make sense when you look at it. But the thing is, they had till 2029. And Democrats were, and it was, this is just plain and simple. I'm not trying to pick on anybody on either side. I'm saying, but Democrats were wanting to hold it up because they wanted it extended another 2 years to 2031 for the states to get that done. Republicans said, we've already given you enough time.

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3: The right glue for the project at hand makes a difference, so here are some of the ones you'll need around your home. 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They're mainly used for woodworking and are available for interior use, as well as moisture-resistant and waterproof versions. Epoxy glues provide an extremely durable, waterproof bond for many materials, including wood, metal, glass, stone, and certain plastics. It comes in two parts, which produce a chemical reaction when mixed together, so it's great for filling gaps. Contact cement is used mainly to glue plastic laminates and veneers. You roll or brush the adhesive on both surfaces and allow it to dry before carefully bringing the two pieces together. The cement bonds on contact, so you have to get it right the very first time. I'm Danny Lipford with Tip for Today's Home.
5: 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There's a flood warning that's in effect for Black Hawk and Grundy counties, with Black Hawk Creek forecast now to rise to around 16.5 feet at its crest. 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
6: Evans. A dramatic account from the Fly Dubai pilot after the vicious attack by his co-pilot, Captain Smit Machar, describing how he fought back.
7: At that moment, I was fighting for my life. But there was a moment when I realized I had fallen down due to my injuries. And I realized that if I don't get up, I've been a pilot for 17 years. I've been a captain for the past 11 years. I know what's happening in a flight, even with my eyes closed.
6: A joint investigation underway between the UAE, Israel, and Saudi Arabia. Vice President J.D. Vance says the midterms are a choice between common sense and political radicalism. He spoke with Fox's Sean Hannity.
8: Only elected Republicans are fighting for public safety. Democrats are trying to defund the police and turn our country over to the criminals.
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9: 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A national economist talks about the impact. And an Iowa business has used AI to develop an entirely new revenue stream. That's this week on the Iowa Business Report.
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11: This is the Bloomberg Real Estate Report. I'm Denise Pellegrini. All the single ladies are doing a lot of home buying. New Mortgage Research Network study says close to 360,000 women purchased homes last year, making up more than 11% of all home purchase mortgages. And an even greater share, more than 14%, purchased homes in the Philadelphia, Pittsburgh, Atlanta, Cleveland, Memphis, and Birmingham metros. And the share, more than 15% in Baltimore and Buffalo, and more than 16% in Hartford, and almost 17.5% in New Orleans. On the other hand, the share of women buyers is way lower in the most expensive housing markets in the nation. The most expensive housing markets generally performed worst. San Jose ranked last, with single women accounting for just 6.5% of home purchase loans. San Diego, San Francisco, Seattle, Riverside, California, and Los Angeles also finished near the bottom. And that's the Bloomberg Real Estate Report. I'm Denise Pellegrini.
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4: If you look up this October, you may spot one of fall's most familiar sights. Geese heading toward their wintering grounds in that unmistakable V formation. And there's some impressive science behind it. As a goose flaps its wings, it creates an upward-moving current near the wingtip. By flying slightly behind and off to the side, the next bird can use that lift, reducing the energy it needs to fly. The advantage can continue all the way down the V, making those long seasonal journeys a little easier. And geese aren't alone. Pelicans, cranes, swans, and some ducks use similar formations, although most smaller birds don't. The goose in front doesn't necessarily lead the entire trip either. Birds can switch positions during long flights, sharing the tougher job up front. So that familiar V is really an aerodynamic strategy helping the flock conserve energy on its fall migration. Matt Murphy, Fox News.
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6: The TV9 First Alert Forecast. Plenty of sunshine, comfy, a little cool, with highs around the mid-60s and a northeast breeze. Tonight, mainly clear, will drop to lower 40s. The weekend looking great. Plenty of sunshine Saturday and Sunday, with upper 60s, overnight lows in the 40s and lower 50s. Monday, mixed sunshine 64, Tuesday, partly cloudy and upper 60s. From the TV9 Weather Lab, I'm Justin Roberts on News Talk 1540 KXEL.
7: 44 degrees in Independence on this Friday morning. Fair skies and 41 in Charles City, 46 in Cedar Rapids, and currently 43 degrees under fair skies in Waterloo Cedar Falls. And from the KXEL News Center, the Cedar River in Cedar Falls is expected to crest today after significant rainfall throughout the week. That crest will actually be below flood stage, but high levels on the Cedar are causing backups on flooded Dry Run Creek. Cedar Falls officials are asking residents to avoid the Dry Run Creek corridor. The city notes conditions can change rapidly. Water levels may rise, recede, or shift to different areas within minutes, making it difficult to provide location-specific information that remains accurate and useful. Always abide by any city-posted signs or barriers regarding potential road or parking closures. The University of Northern Iowa Alumni Association has named Daquan Campbell, Heather Narr, and Kate Hermanson as the recipients of its 2026 Gold and Bold Awards. Those awards celebrate emerging leaders who are making a difference in their professions and communities. Campbell is an urban farmer in Waterloo and manages the downtown Waterloo Farmers Market. Narr is a market intelligence and data manager for chemical company Kemen Industries. And Hermanson is a nationally certified athletic trainer and professor at Wartburg College in Waverly. Coming up during the KXEL Morning News, looking ahead to details about the latest money conditions, money matters from the Iowa Agribusiness Radio Network on the way in just 30 seconds. Today's Iowa Almanac segment, not long after that. KX.
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9: Following the bearish quarterly grain stocks report, this week's export sales came in mixed for corn and soybeans. Allendale commodity broker Greg McBride said the corn sales are still behind the USDA's expectations, which will likely cause a correction to be made in the October WASDE report.
11: 536,000 tons at the lower end of estimates. This would be 45% below the five-year average, this would be the fourth worst for this week, going all the way back to 1987. So almost 40 years there. The numbers, and this is something we'll continue to talk about. We are ahead of where we were at last year, but the expectation that the USDA has is for an increase of about 27% year over year, or actually over the five-year average. So we're behind the pace needed to hit the actual USDA goals.
9: On the other hand, McBride said this week soybean sales rebounded, but there are concerns over the fact that China is really the only purchaser of U.S. soybeans right now.
11: Just slightly above the five-year average for this time of the year. This is an interesting one because the numbers were actually on the lower end for expectations. We were actually looking for significantly lower. We only had one flash sale in this time period that was for about 110,000 tons. So very, very minor sale. But to have over a million in sales, very good situation here. The only thing I would be pointing out as far as concerns about the soybean demand right now is that it is primarily China that is buying. It is not other countries.
9: For Money Matters on the Iowa Agribusiness.
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13: John Wesley Bailey Jr. was born in Hampton, Iowa on September 15, 1907. Jack Bailey made his living as a vaudeville musician and as a barker at the World's Fair. But he was best known for his 20-year association with a game show.
15: Would you like to be queen for a day?
13: Queen for a Day started on the Mutual Radio Network in New York City in the spring of 1945, moving to Los Angeles a few months later. That's when Jack Bailey began hosting the program, a role he carried as the show moved to television in 1956, first on NBC and later on ABC. The show actually became so popular, NBC increased its airtime from 30 to 45 minutes each weekday, so they could sell more commercials, back when they went for a premium rate of $4,000 per minute. The format included Bailey interviewing contestants, who shared details of recent financial and emotional hard times. Bailey would ask the contestant what she needed most. Sometimes it was a new washing machine, sometimes medical care for a sick child. The conversations often were emotional. The winner each day was selected by the studio audience using an applause meter.
16: The winner would then be draped in a sable-trimmed red velvet robe, given a jeweled crown to wear, and be seated on a velvet-upholstered throne holding a dozen roses. Typically, the contestant's stated needs were met along with additional prizes from sponsors. Jack Bailey was also well known as the host of other shows, including Place the Face and Truth or Consequences.
15: And now this is Jack Bailey saying goodbye and saying we wish we could make every lady in America queen for every single day.
16: But Hampton's Jack Bailey was best known as host of Queen for a Day, which ended its initial 8-year television run on this date in 1964. And that's Iowa Almanac for October 2nd. There's more online at iowaalmanac.com. I'm Jeff Stein on News Talk 1540 KXEL.
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20: From the KCRG TV9 newsroom, I'm Jim Mertens. Iowa lawmakers are to meet today in special session as we learn more about a multi-billion-dollar steel plant proposal and how much taxpayers may be asked to fund it. Governor Kim Reynolds called for the special session after President Trump announced this week plans for the $15 billion steel plant, expected to create more than 5,000 construction jobs and 1,700 permanent Iowa jobs. Republican lawmakers have praised the idea. Democratic lawmakers say they want to hear more details first. There have been few details. Even the location in Lee County, south of Burlington, isn't certain. Mesabi Metallics could build the plant near the multi-billion-dollar fertilizer manufacturing plant in Weaver. That opened after getting historic tax credits 10 years ago. Several areas saw flooding after continuous rains fell throughout eastern Iowa over the last 2 days. Dyke New Hartford High School had to cancel classes yesterday. The ninth grade Wolverines will not play football today, but the varsity game is still on as scheduled. A flood warning is in effect until late this morning in parts of Muscatine, Louisa, and Washington counties. Minor flooding is being monitored along the Iowa, Cedar, Wapsipinicon, and English rivers. A motorcyclist has died from injuries he suffered after a crash last month in Blackhawk County. It happened September 11th at the intersection of Highway 63 near Cedar-Wapsie Road by Denver. Deputies say 67-year-old Richard Meninga of Waverly crashed into the back of a car while turning onto the highway. First responders took him to a hospital before he was airlifted to another hospital. He died on Tuesday. The crash still under investigation. And Caitlin Clark fans have a new reason to head to downtown Iowa City, a 3-day celebration for the launch of her first signature shoe. Nike and Dick's Sporting Goods are bringing a basketball court and mobile merchandise shop to the edge of campus. Fans can shop for her new Caitlin 1 shoes and customize their gear with activities through Saturday. I'm Jim Mertens for breaking news alerts and headlines anytime.
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7: Drier weather moves in with plenty of sunshine and highs in the low to mid-60s today. Several more days of similar weather are likely through early next week. Lows will be in the 40s, highs in the 60s. Skies mostly clear with only a few clouds mixed in by early next week. Temperatures do warm slightly by the middle and end of next week as well. We'll go from where we are today, tomorrow, and the weekend in the 60s up into the mid-70s by the time we get to Wednesday. Right now, the National Weather Service reporting stations around eastern Iowa include 46 degrees from Monticello. And at this hour in Newton, it's 46, 46 as well in Cedar Rapids, and 43 degrees currently in Waterloo. Cedar Falls, skies are fair, and there's a light northwest breeze clocked at 6 miles per hour. Coming up, hockey in Waterloo and Cedar Rapids tonight. We'll find out more in sports on the way in less than 2 minutes. KXEL News Time is approaching 6:49.
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1: 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There are even membership clubs out there that charge an annual fee for access to tables at exclusive and highly popular restaurants. But while the apps hold a certain number of tables out of the restaurant's inventory, restaurants still hold a few tables through their own system. The best way to access those tables is just to call and try to get someone to pick up that phone. My suggestion here is keep calling until someone picks up that phone and make a reservation the old-fashioned way. 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
7: It's time for sports on KXCL. The UNI Panther volleyball team continues to roll through the Missouri Valley Conference. Last night in Normal, the Illinois State Redbirds did hang with UNI for the first set. The Panthers won that one 25-23. The rest of the match, not so close, with UNI rolling 25-18, 25-20. Lily Dykstra had 15 kills and 10 digs. The victory extended the Panthers' conference winning streak to 63 consecutive matches. The Iowa Hawkeyes slipped below 500 in Big Ten volleyball play. Iowa lost in five to Maryland, with the Terrapins taking the first, third, and fifth sets, including a 15-10 final to close out the match. It was a close one throughout, with 21 different lead changes across the two-plus-hour tilt. After a day off today, the Hawkeyes will visit Penn State tomorrow. The Indiana Fever are out of the WNBA playoffs. The Fever lost a winner-take-all third game in their playoff series against the Las Vegas Aces. Final score 94-83 in the loss. Caitlin Clark had 18 points, but shot just 6 for 18 from the floor. Clark was only able to generate 4 assists against 6 turnovers. Major League Baseball playoffs. The wild card round is over. The Atlanta Braves are advancing. The Braves downed the Philadelphia Phillies 6-2 in Game 3. They took the best-of-three series 2-1. NFL football, the Thursday night game went to the Cleveland Browns over the Pittsburgh Steelers 27-24. NHL hockey underway, with the Minnesota Wild defeating the Nashville Predators last night 3-1. The Chicago Blackhawks were shut out by the Utah Mammoth 6-0. Through 2 weeks of the United States Hockey League season, Waterloo, Dubuque, and Cedar Rapids have all gotten off to good starts. The Blackhawks and the Fighting Saints will meet tonight at Young Arena. The Hawks are 3-0-1 going into their home opener, while the Fighting Saints are 2-1-0. Dubuque won all five head-to-head games against the Hawks last season. Meanwhile, in Cedar Rapids tonight, the Rough Riders host the Chicago Steel. Cedar Rapids, one of two USHL teams that have started the season 4-0-0, so Cedar Rapids tied at the top of the overall standings and leading the USHL Eastern Conference already by 4 points. Last spring, Ava Hyden was on the All Big Ten women's basketball first team, so no surprise, Hyden is on this year's preseason All Big Ten lists for both the coaches and the media. Hyden averaged 18 points per game last year. The Hawkeyes play their first game in exactly 1 month on November 2nd against Towson. After winning a college golf event this week, the University of Northern Iowa's Tanner Dinnebier is the Missouri Valley Conference Men's Golfer of the Week. That was announced on Thursday by the conference. And Utah scored first, but Breezy Brewer answered early in the second half. That gave Iowa State a 1-1 draw in the Big 12 soccer match played in Ames on Thursday. Get sports each hour during the KXCL Morning News. 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
28: Set a part of your pasture on fire and be amazed at what happens. Patch burn grazing is a grassland management practice for improving habitat for wildlife while still maintaining cattle production on the land. Chris Helzer is the Director of Science at the Nature Conservancy in Nebraska. He says grazing animals are instinctively attracted to a recently burned area. Regrowth of new grasses is very nutritious. One of the benefits of patch burn grazing is that it creates a variety of different habitat types.
31: You've got the area that's been burned recently that is pretty short. You've got an area that was burned, say, a year ago that's in a recovery phase, and you've got a really neat set of habitat structure where you've got broadleaf plants, wildflowers that are taking advantage of those grasses being weak. In areas that haven't been burned for quite a while, you've got kind of a tall, dense vegetation. So there's lots of different types of habitat for all kinds of different species.
28: Another benefit of patch burn grazing is that you can achieve the results you want without cross-fencing or moving livestock from paddock to paddock. Cattle will spend most of their time on recently burned portions of pasture and move themselves in response to new forage growth. Helzer says the burning can be done any time of year. You just have to have enough dead grass to carry the fire.
31: Once you get started, you just sort of adapt year to year, and if it seems like you need to burn more or less, you can do that or use higher or lower stocking rate. If you are already grazing, whatever stocking rate has been working before will probably work with patch burn grazing. If you haven't ever grazed, then it's probably good to talk to somebody like the Natural Resources Conservation Service for advice on stocking rates.
28: Learn more about patch burn grazing at livingthecountrylife.com. 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
7: 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Carol Luce and Schaefer Ridgeway, both of Waterloo, are being recognized by the Iowa Healthiest State Initiative. Luce and Ridgeway are two of four recipients of the 2026 Healthiest State Annual Awards, recognizing four outstanding Iowans whose leadership and dedication are helping to create healthier communities. Luce is being recognized for empowering young people to lead and advance youth mental health across Iowa. She's the executive director of the Waterloo Youth City Council. Ridgeway being honored for connecting healthy land, nutritious food, and stronger communities through conservation, farming, and education. A conservationist, he also operates Southern Goods Farm. And Blackhawk County Conservation is inviting the public to attend a presentation titled Securing the Promise, Iowa's Natural Resources and Outdoor Recreation Trust Fund. That event is Wednesday, October 14th at the Rotary Reserve Lodge on Union Road in Cedar Falls. Attendees will learn about Iowa's Natural Resources and Outdoor Recreation Trust Fund and what it means for communities across the state. If approved by the Iowa legislature, the trust fund would provide a permanent, reliable source of funding for water quality, soil conservation, wildlife habitat, and outdoor recreation. It's a resource that could be worth $200 million annually toward conservation efforts in Iowa. On the way, as the KXCL morning news continues, more details about a flood warning in Grundy and Blackhawk counties along Blackhawk Creek. Stay with us for that and the TV9 First Alert forecast after top of the hour news. It's 7 o'clock.
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4: He had to open the cockpit door. I'm Dave Anthony, Fox News. That's what the captain, who was attacked during a Fly Dubai flight by his co-pilot, said in an interview from his hospital bed.
5: At that moment, I was fighting for my life.
4: That's Smit Machara through a translator in a video call with India's prime minister, who has hailed him as a hero. The captain, while bloody after being stabbed, managed to open the door as the co-pilot was trying to crash the plane. Passengers rushed in to stop the attack and safely land in Saudi Arabia. The United Arab Emirates is investigating and Israel is taking part. Its prime minister says the co-pilot had become an Islamic radical. And Fox's Trey Yingst reports from Tel Aviv.
6: Look, there's a real possibility that there would be a direct response by Israel or the United States if the investigation determines that Iran is behind this attempted hijacking.
4: Krista Pike is still alive, 2 days after Tennessee tried to put the convicted killer to death. But she's in critical condition after surviving two doses of what was supposed to be a lethal injection. Her lawyer, Randy Spivey, wants the governor to commute her sentence.
10: The state of Tennessee has shown us again that they are not capable of carrying out an execution consistent with basic human dignity.
4: There is a special prosecutor in New York in a Cornell rape case getting national attention. Governor Kathy Hochul putting State Attorney General Letitia James in charge.
11: To oversee the reopening of the investigation into a former student's allegations that she was gang raped at a Cornell University fraternity house in 2024. Now, the governor pulling the local DA off the case after she says newly released information raises serious questions about the investigation conducted by the Cornell Police Department, which was closed without charges being filed in 2024.
4: Fox's Chandley Painter, it is crowded at the International Space Station.
22: We are so excited to be here. That was a super quick trip.
4: That's Jessica Watkins when she and three others arrived in record time, less than 3 hours after SpaceX launched. There are now 11 astronauts at the station before we'll leave Monday. They've been there since February. 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
4: President Trump goes to Alabama today, continuing to campaign for Republicans, trying to keep control of Congress in the November elections, the day after he went to Oklahoma and Texas.
8: President Trump telling a crowd at a Peterbilt truck factory north of Dallas Thursday.
9: Heavy truck shipments have hit an all-time high, the highest in the history of our country.
8: Touting his trade and tariff agenda and efforts to boost American production, saying the U.S. has added 60,000 new manufacturing jobs. The president also addressing costs in the Iran war.
9: So one way or the other, it's going to be over. And when it's over, oil is going to go like that. In the meantime, prices have come way down, oil prices.
8: Kristen Goodwin, Fox News.
4: Democrats have blamed the president for rising prices, and Democratic candidates hold slight two-point leads in new Fox News polls and Senate races in Iowa and Texas. Later this hour, we'll get an employment economic update. The jobs report expected to show a slowdown in hiring from August, with about 90,000 jobs predicted.
12: The unemployment rate is forecast to hold steady at 4.1% for a third month in a row. September's jobs report takes on added importance after the Fed raised rates by a quarter point a couple of weeks ago and indicated that another increase is likely before the end of the year to combat inflation.
4: Fox's Hillary Barsky on Wall Street. Stock futures are surging ahead of the report on more than 200 points for the Dow as oil prices drop. In the baseball playoffs, the Phillies are out. The Atlanta Braves beat Philadelphia 6-2 to advance to the next round, facing the defending champion Los Angeles Dodgers. All four of baseball's division series start tomorrow. On Thursday Night Football, the Browns win their third straight.
13: First and goal. And fighting his way into the end zone. Quinshon Judkins to give Cleveland the lead.
4: But Pittsburgh rallied back to tie the game on Amazon Prime Video, and then the Browns won it in the closing seconds on a long field goal. Cleveland's now 3-1. The Pittsburgh Steelers fall to 2-2. I'm Dave Anthony. This is Fox News.
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24: The TV9 First Alert Forecast. Plenty of sunshine, comfy, a little cool, with highs around the mid-60s and a northeast breeze. Tonight, mainly clear, will drop to lower 40s. The weekend looking great. Plenty of sunshine Saturday and Sunday, with upper 60s, overnight lows in the 40s and lower 50s. Monday, mixed sunshine, 64. Tuesday, partly cloudy and upper 60s. From the TV9 Weather Lab, I'm Justin Roberts on News Talk 1540 KXEL.
7: 51 and fair in Iowa City on this Friday morning. The latest temperature in Ames is 44 degrees under fair skies, 46 in Cedar Rapids with winds out of the north-northwest. And with fair conditions in Waterloo Cedar Falls, the current temperature is 42 degrees, a northwest wind at 5 miles per hour. From the KXCL News Center, a flood warning is in effect through tomorrow afternoon for Black Hawk Creek, through Hudson, and to the Cedar River. Black Hawk Creek is forecast to crest around 16.5 feet this afternoon. At 16 feet, Waterloo closes Ranchero Road, and there are some residential evacuations that may be needed, according to the National Weather Service. Black Hawk Creek will fall below flood stage tomorrow morning. based on the latest river projections. And after several days of heavy rainfall across Iowa, the Department of Natural Resources encourages Iowans to stay out of streams until the waters recede. Several communities have notified the DNR field offices about flooding impacts and wastewater bypasses. Currently, the department is unaware of impacts to municipal drinking water or fish kills, but heavy rainfall events can overload wastewater collection systems. And when that happens, excess water has nowhere to go and can back up into basements through floods and drains. And as a result, wastewater is bypassed, not processed the way it would typically be under different circumstances. Coming up, Market Matters from the Iowa Agribusiness Radio Network, just 30 seconds away as part of the KXCL.
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2: There's a lot of red on the screen here to start the day in the corn and the soybeans. This is Market Matters on the Iowa Agribusiness Radio Network. I'm Dustin Huffman. Front month corn futures about 2 cents lower. Soybeans are 5 to 6 cents lower here. We are seeing some moderate gains in the wheat market here. We'll talk about those numbers in just a little bit. Soybeans yesterday bounced off intraday lows with contracts closing 7 to 9 cents lower in the nearbys, down 1.75 to 6.5 in deferred contracts. Export sales data from USDA was released yesterday morning with a total of 1.034 million metric tons of soybeans sold at the week of September 24th. That was up from the week prior by 77.4%, nearly 27 times larger than the same week last year. China was the top buyer of 589,400 metric tons. 111,500 were sold to Egypt. Corn bulls were also pushed back to close with gains and held was right around that $5 mark despite hitting a low of $4.95 in the corn here in the December contract. Bulls did battle back with 1.5 cent higher gains. Export sales data from yesterday showed just 535,989 metric tons of corn sales. That was the lowest of the 4 weeks in the new marketing year and less than half of what it was a year ago. We'll look at the numbers next.
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2: On the overnight, December corn is down 2.5 at 4.99¾. March is down 2¾ at 5.14 even. November beans 6¾ lower at 12.77¼. January down 6.5 at 12.94¼. Soybean meal down $5 at 3.48.30. Soy oil 27 cents higher at 67.65. Chicago wheat up 3.5 at 6.86¼. Kansas winter wheat up a penny at 7.38½. Kansas spring wheat up 4¼ at 7.20¼. Minneapolis spring wheat up 3¼ at $7 even. Oats down 1¼ at 4.09½. That's Market Matters on the Iowa Agribusiness Radio Network. I'm Dustin Huffman.
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3: I'm Jeff Stein with today's Iowa Politics Report. Yesterday here, I suggested there was a decided lack of enthusiasm for certain candidates on the November ballot. A lack of enthusiasm shown by folks on each side of the political spectrum. There are some Republican voters, for example, who don't think the folks they elected are doing enough to support the president. There are some Democrat voters, for example, who don't think the folks they elected are doing enough to stop the president. So the loyal partisan says they won't support the candidate of their party in the general election to send a message. Sending a message is fine, but what message will that send? If a Republican does not support the GOP incumbent and the Democrat wins, that sends a message of support for the Democrat or repudiation for all Republicans, including in the White House. Is that really the message the Republican voter intends to send? If a Democrat does not support their party's candidate and the GOP wins, that suggests repudiation of how far to the left the Democrats have moved, or shows support for the Republican. Again, is that the message the Democrat voter intends to send? The time for message sending is in a primary, and we have indeed seen that play out in other states in both parties this election cycle. But in a general election, careful about what message you as a voter intend to send and what message will be heard. And that's the Iowa Politics Report for Friday, October 2, on Twitter, Instagram, Gitter, Threads, and Truth Social at Iowa Politics. I'm Jeff Stein on News Talk.
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25: From the KCRG TV9 newsroom, I'm Jim Mertens. Iowa lawmakers are to meet today in special session as we learn more about a multi-billion-dollar steel plant proposal and how much taxpayers may be asked to fund it. Governor Kim Reynolds called for the special session after President Trump announced this week plans for the $15 billion steel plant, expected to create more than 5,000 construction jobs and 1,700 permanent Iowa jobs. Republican lawmakers have praised the idea. Democratic lawmakers say they want to hear more details first. There have been few details. Even the location in Lee County, south of Burlington, isn't certain. Mesabi Metallics could build the plant near the multi-billion-dollar fertilizer manufacturing plant in Weaver. That opened after getting historic tax credits 10 years ago. Several areas saw flooding after continuous rains fell throughout eastern Iowa over the last 2 days. Dyke New Hartford High School had to cancel classes yesterday. The ninth grade Wolverines will not play football today, but the varsity game is still on as scheduled. A flood warning is in effect until late this morning in parts of Muscatine, Louisa, and Washington counties. Minor flooding is being monitored along the Iowa, Cedar, Wapsipinicon, and English rivers. A motorcyclist has died from injuries he suffered after a crash last month in Blackhawk County. It happened September 11th at the intersection of Highway 63 near Cedar-Wapsie Road by Denver. Deputies say 67-year-old Richard Meninga of Waverly crashed into the back of a car while turning onto the highway. First responders took him to a hospital before he was airlifted to another hospital. He died on Tuesday. The crash still under investigation. And Caitlin Clark fans have a new reason to head to downtown Iowa City, a 3-day celebration for the launch of her first signature shoe. Nike and Dick's Sporting Goods are bringing a basketball court and mobile merchandise shop to the edge of campus. Fans can shop for her new Caitlin 1 shoes and customize their gear with activities through Saturday. I'm Jim Mertens for breaking news alerts and headlines anytime.
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7: Plenty of sunshine today, tomorrow, this weekend, and into next week as well. Mostly sunny for your Friday with a high temperature this afternoon in the mid-60s. Overnight, under clear skies, lows will slide down into the low to mid-40s. Then, for your Saturday, mid to upper 60s expected. Sunshine and a sunny Sunday, too, with a high of 69. Monday, 68 degrees. Temperatures will climb a little bit as we get into the middle stages of next week when we get back towards the middle 70s. Right now, latest temperatures in eastern Iowa include Olwine coming in at 43 degrees, Cedar Rapids at 46, and this hour in Waterloo Cedar Falls, it's 42 at the Waterloo Regional Airport. Coming up as we continue on with the KXCL Morning News, we look ahead towards a Democracy 2026 segment focused on a competitive Senate race in the East. And in just about 3 minutes, J.J. Goodvin, the Iowa Gallivant, joins me to talk about a county in West Central Iowa and some of the highlights you'll find there. Stay with us.
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11: 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So you'd naturally think that prices are also the same, but not now that AI is involved. 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According to Reuters, McDonald's is using AI to determine your breaking point. That is, how much will you pay for a Big Mac or any other item before you head to Wendy's or Burger King? They call it dynamic pricing, much like the airlines. People in Boston may be willing to pay more than, say, people in Albuquerque. Even stores in the same city can vary prices based on what part of town they're in, and maybe even what season it is. I mean, an icy Coke sounds so much better in July than it does in January. Thankfully, there's always a KFC with fixed prices around the corner. Get more tips like this in your inbox every morning for free. 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
7: News Talk 1540 KXCL, where Iowa comes to talk. Happy Friday. Maybe we'll dry out a little bit after days of rain this week. And just in time for the weekend, the Iowa Gallivant, J.J. Goodvin, to talk about another county in Iowa that might be a destination this weekend or at some point in the future. J.J., thanks for being back with us.
12: That's right. It's time to get on historic Lincoln Highway and get over to Greene County.
7: We decided a couple of weeks ago when we talked last that would be the county we would talk about next and spotlight this week. By the way, I should mention, too, that you write about different destinations in Iowa at theiowagallivant.com, and every couple of weeks we connect to talk about different places. And when we talked about Greene County, I know that we're just on the outside of Hispanic Heritage Month. It would have been maybe more appropriate to have this conversation a couple of days ago, because you were going to tell us about something that would be right along those lines that you've enjoyed there more than anywhere else.
12: But we have to get something out of the way first. Greene, Iowa, not in Greene County. So, yep, we have to make sure we're getting that. And also, Jefferson, Iowa, not on the Jefferson Highway, on the Lincoln Highway. Now we're getting really confusing. So, but yes, our teaser from the last time we met up was about Casa de Oro. They're in Jefferson, Iowa. They have a great patio. And one of the reasons why is it's right there across the street from Wild Rose Casino. And if, especially when there's a season during the summer, if the beans are planted across the street, even if it's corn, you're still going to experience an amazing sunset there. It is the best place to watch the sunset, I think, in all of Iowa, and while having Mexican food. And it just goes on and on and on and on. And Greene County is a pretty flat county. So when you're watching the sunset from that patio, it works to its advantage. So in Casa de Oro, the food all around is pretty good. And if you don't abuse the system, they will refill your queso, no extra charge. But as long as you're not abusing the system. So when they first did that, first time I went there, they brought back to our table a fresh bowl of queso. I said, oh no, I'm sorry, we didn't order another queso. And they're like, no, don't worry about it. And I'm like, what? And then one of the locals said, yeah, they do, they're happy to do that for you. I'm like, no way. So yeah, great folks who own that place, great food, and the locals just live and die for that place. So yeah.
7: You know, when you said it goes on and on and on, for a second I wasn't sure whether you were talking about the sunset or the queso.
12: Yeah, both. Yeah, right. So, and once you experience the Mexican food, you got to get the Chinese. And Jefferson, both you and I love the peony.
7: Yeah, the peony is on the square in Jefferson, and it is one of the things I think the locals in the community are really, really proud of.
12: Oh, yes. Yeah, they sure are. And it is fantastic food. And yeah, the locals will defend their local eateries tooth and nail for them. So, and they, but it is really, really good. And, you know, the beef and broccoli is what I've had there a few times. And I've had a few different things. I've even had their tofu, of all things. It's really good. I don't know what they're doing. I'm not a big tofu guy, but theirs was really good. They said, just try it. I said, okay. And I'm like, well, darn it, you did do a great job with that. And one of the locals, when we were there, he's like, I raise cattle, but yeah, I get the tofu every time I'm here too. I'm like, you gotta be kidding me. This is amazing. So, and also, we went to Doc's Stadium. That was our Greene County Tenderloin. So, and while you're there, and we already mentioned the Wild Rose Casino that's in Jefferson. What's wild about that place is Reba McEntire actually did a private concert for, I think it was for a wedding party there. And they got the pictures to prove it and everything. And I'm like, how much did that cost? I mean, really? Or did they call it a favor or something? But a private concert for a wedding party at the Wild Rose? I mean, wow. I wonder if she took requests.
7: One would hope so if she was there anyway just for the wedding. But we're talking with J.J. Goodvin. He is The Iowa Gallivant and writes about traveling around the state at theiowagallivant.com. We're talking about Greene County in west central Iowa. You alluded to Greene County being on the Lincoln Highway Heritage Route, and you'll see some Burma Shave signs if you drive through, if they're still there. I believe there are still some there on the road between Grand Junction and Jefferson. What else stands out to you, JJ, about Greene County?
12: Well, like when you're on that Lincoln Highway, you're going to go through Grand Junction and the 30-yard line, which obviously great name for being on Highway 30 for a restaurant, sports bar, great burgers. So you want to get a great burger while you're in Greene County and on Highway 30, the 30-yard line is where to go. And also the Mahaney Tower there in Jefferson. Talk about a view. And once again, Greene County is pretty flat. I'm not besmirching it. We need our farmland, and the best farmland is when you don't have to go up and downhill very much. So when you get up there, you just, it is a breathtaking view, and you see what seems, it's like you could see the entire county from there. And it's a really interesting part of the state, because you get to see just how our ag industry works, because you see the trees and everything in town, and you once again you might see the sunset or this while you're up there, but then you see all those little when they're not little until you get up there, but like the little houses from those farms and the silos and the barns and everything, they don't look big until you get close to them, but they look little from up there. There just seems like they're growing out of the soil, and it just is a great way to see Iowa.
7: J.J. Goodvin is The Iowa Gallivant and writes about traveling around the state at TheIowaGallivant.com. You can hear more of his thoughts.

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2: Public safety has been a key theme in the battle for North Carolina's open Senate seat. The former chair of the RNC, Michael Whatley, says Governor Roy Cooper allowed for the release of thousands of prisoners during COVID, some of whom had committed violent felonies.
3: Now, what do you think happens when you put that many criminals back on the streets? They went on a crime spree. 2,200 of them, more than half, have been rearrested.
2: Cooper has been airing an ad on repeat, accusing Whatley of hiring a registered sex offender and appointing him to leadership committee positions while he was head of the state GOP.
4: This does not sound like a candidate who wants to keep people safe, because in this position, Harvey Lee West was his name, he interacted with young people.
2: Whatley says he did not hire or elevate West, that West was a volunteer. Polling so far has given Cooper the lead in this race. Jessica Rosenthal, Fox News.
5: Well, the rain has stopped, but there is a flood warning that's in effect for large portions of Grundy and Black Hawk counties from the National Weather Service, and particularly for Black Hawk Creek. That flood warning will last through tomorrow morning. A crest is expected on Black Hawk Creek later today, about half a foot into moderate flood stage. The TV9 First Alert forecast is coming up. 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
6: News. I'm CJ Papa, the hero captain of the Fly Dubai flight, tells India Prime Minister Narendra Modi,
7: "The door is right there, and I was still getting hit, but I opened the door, and everyone else who helped was just as incremental to this effort."
8: Israeli intelligence sources tell Fox News that Israel will participate in the investigation alongside the UAE to determine the exact motive of the co-pilot and if he had direct ties to any foreign entities. Investigators will also try to understand how a weapon ended up in the cockpit.
6: Fox's Trey Yinks in Tel Aviv. President Trump says he's still thinking about banning diesel exports to Europe.
9: Right after the war started, the U.S. and Europe agreed to release 400 million barrels of oil. They wanted to cushion the blow from disruptions in the Strait of Hormuz. While the U.S. has deployed the lion's share of that commitment, Europe has not.
6: That is Fox's Lauren Simonetti. 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
13: With the Bloomberg Small Business Report, I'm John Tucker. The pumpkins Joe Miller sells to nearby stores cost 25% more this fall, and that's before a per-mile delivery fee, the first he's ever had to implement at his family-owned vegetable farm in Platteville, Colorado. Miller can't help it. Diesel is squeezing every corner of his work. Last year, he was paying roughly $3 per gallon for the fuel, which he uses to power all of his equipment. Now, it's over $6. That works out to an extra $6,000 a week in diesel costs alone, not to mention all the other things inflation has pushed higher. Gavin Finefield, who sells pottery out of his home in Illinois, is another small business owner feeling the impact. The cost of shipping a bowl to a customer in New York, for instance, has risen from $12.50 to about $13.20 over the past year. He says he worries the increase, which he passes on to customers, is starting to hit demand. And that's the Bloomberg Small Business Report.
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4: Yes, Herbie! Yes, yes!
3: Also on this day in 1985, Hollywood icon Rock Hudson became the first major U.S. celebrity to die of complications from AIDS. His death raised public awareness about the epidemic. Also on this day in 1967, Thurgood Marshall sworn in as the first black Supreme Court justice. He spent 24 years on the bench challenging discrimination based on race or sex, opposed the death penalty, and vehemently defended affirmative action. Born on this day in 1951, Gordon Matthew Thomas Sumner. Also known as Sting, the lead singer of the English rock group The Police. I'm CJ Papa. That's your Fox Daily Snapshot.
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6: The TV9 First Alert Forecast. Plenty of sunshine, comfy, a little cool, with highs around the mid-60s and a northeast breeze. Tonight, mainly clear, will drop to lower 40s. The weekend looking great. Plenty of sunshine Saturday and Sunday, with upper 60s, overnight lows in the 40s and lower 50s. Monday, mixed sunshine 64, Tuesday, partly cloudy and upper 60s. From the TV9 Weather Lab, I'm Justin Roberts on News Talk 1540 KXEL.
7: Independence reporting 42 degrees. Skies are fair. Right now in Charles City, it's 41. Cedar Rapids' latest temperature recorded as 46 degrees, and it's 42 right now with fair skies in Waterloo Cedar Falls. And from the KXCL News Center, the Cedar River in Cedar Falls is expected to crest today after significant rainfall throughout the week. That crest will actually be below flood stage, but high levels on the Cedar are causing backups on flooded Dry Run Creek. Cedar Falls officials are asking residents to avoid the Dry Run Creek corridor. The city notes conditions can change rapidly. Water levels may rise, recede, or shift to different areas within minutes, making it difficult to provide location-specific information that remains accurate and useful. So always abide by any city-posted signs or barriers regarding potential road or parking closures. And the University of Northern Iowa Alumni Association has named Daquan Campbell, Heather Narr, and Kate Hermson as recipients of its 2026 Gold and Bold Awards. Those awards celebrate emerging leaders who are making a difference in their professions and communities. Campbell is an urban farmer in Waterloo and manages the downtown Waterloo Farmers Market. Narr is the market intelligence and data manager at chemical company Kemen Industries. And Hermson is a nationally certified athletic trainer and professor at Wartburg College in Waverly. On the way, as the KXCL Morning News continues, we'll hear from Fox's Chad Pergram with a Speaker's Lobby feature in less than 1 minute. Also coming up, the world of agriculture from the Iowa Agribusiness Radio Network as part of the KXCL Morning News on this Friday. It's 7:37.
5: On the next Iowa Business Report, the largest steel plant in the country may be built in Iowa. A national economist talks about the impact. And an Iowa business has used AI to develop an entirely new revenue stream. That's this week on the Iowa Business Report. 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
1: I'm Chad Pergram with the Speaker's Lobby. To hear estimates about the growing power of AI, one might ask an AI chatbot how long it will take Congress to regulate the technology. But you probably don't need to do that. You could just inquire with your trusty Capitol Hill correspondent. Let's call this chatbot Chad GPT. It's doubtful that Congress will do anything about AI until after the midterms, or maybe even early next year. Results of the midterms will likely consume the lame duck session regardless of who wins or loses. Plus, lawmakers must fund the government by mid-December. If either the House or Senate flips, it might be March or April next year, simply because it takes Congress so long to accomplish anything. Jeffrey Hinton is the godfather of AI. He visited Capitol Hill with a stark warning. I asked Hinton how much time lawmakers have to act on AI. A few months? A week? Maybe a year, opined Hinton, but probably not much more than a year. Hinton then described what happened with AI agents going rogue as a, quote, little Chernobyl. With the Speaker's Lobby, Chad Pergram, Fox News.
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10: 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I'm Riley Smith. The Old Farmer's Almanac is predicting a stormy first half of the winter. We'll have more right after this.
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10: Fall has officially started, and already a lot of focus is on what the weather might look like this winter. According to the Old Farmer's Almanac, the first half of this coming winter might be similar to the winter of 1997 through 1998, which was one of the warmest and wettest winters in U.S. history. Carol Kinnair, editor-in-chief of the Old Farmer's Almanac, said the comparison is focused on precipitation, temperatures, and timing.
12: People will remember, if that was a year they were around and they were paying attention to the weather, it was very stormy. And again, that first half of the winter brought walloping storms, if there was going to be of any size. And then we're also seeing that differential in elevation, so that higher elevation areas are going to get solid precipitation, shall we say, versus wetter.
10: Kinnair said they make these long-term predictions by looking at patterns over time as well as climatology reports.
12: You know, when we are living in this warming world, especially for growers, we've seen our hardiness zones tick up a half or more. And so we have to factor that in. And then, so we're really looking at all of those factors. And we're specifically like the sun cycles, but looking at the teleconnections, which are really the El Nino, the warmth or the relative coolness of these aspects of the ocean.
10: The warming in the Pacific Ocean has resulted in the creation of a super El Nino, which is fueling much of the active stormy weather. You can find this story and much more by heading on over to iowaagnet.com. While you're there, go ahead and sign up for our daily e-newsletter. That way, you can get our 5 ag news stories conveniently delivered to your email inbox every day. For the World of Agriculture on the Iowa Ag...
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14: Rake seed.
15: Hello, I'm Jerry Stewart, and this is One Moment in America. Where do successful businesses come from? You say money and power and connections. Okay, hold that thought. I have a story to tell after this important message.
14: Hello, Jerry Stewart here for Liberty Village. It has been so much fun giving you the Liberty Village activity updates. Wow, an exciting time for those of us who love America. And something big to tell you now. Back in 1776, in America, with patriots living and working in the colonies, the towns were growing. And so is our Liberty Village growing today. This coming Friday, October the 2nd, the grand opening of the Green Dragon Tavern with a ribbon-cutting ceremony at 1:30 and a great party to follow. There will be live demonstrations, real character talks, and historic vignettes. But just what is the Green Dragon Tavern going to be all about? It's a tavern built by the Patriots where they would meet and discuss their plans and their strategies for a free America. So make your plans now to get to Liberty Village in Hurricane, Utah on or around the expected ribbon-cutting event on Friday, October the 2nd at 1:30 p.m. For more information, go to libertyvillage.org. See you there.
15: What does it take to grow a highly successful business? The answer may surprise you. In the year 1910, with no sizable venture capital, no pull or power or position, a man, Joyce Hall, started a simple mail-order picture postcard business in Kansas City, Missouri, while he was still attending business college. And get this, he was only age 18. So what happened to the Joyce Hall picture postcard business? It became the largest greeting card company in the world. You know it as Hallmark Cards. They say every person has at least $1 million idea. What's yours? I'm Jerry Stewart, and that was One Moment in America.
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18: From the KCRG TV9 newsroom, I'm Jim Mertens. Iowa lawmakers are to meet today in special session as we learn more about a multi-billion-dollar steel plant proposal and how much taxpayers may be asked to fund it. Governor Kim Reynolds called for the special session after President Trump announced this week plans for the $15 billion steel plant, expected to create more than 5,000 construction jobs and 1,700 permanent Iowa jobs. Republican lawmakers have praised the idea. Democratic lawmakers say they want to hear more details first. There have been few details. Even the location in Lee County, south of Burlington, isn't certain. Mesabi Metallics could build the plant near the multi-billion-dollar fertilizer manufacturing plant in Weaver. That opened after getting historic tax credits 10 years ago. Several areas saw flooding after continuous rains fell throughout eastern Iowa over the last 2 days. Dyke New Hartford High School had to cancel classes yesterday. The ninth grade Wolverines will not play football today, but the varsity game is still on as scheduled. A flood warning is in effect until late this morning in parts of Muscatine, Louisa, and Washington counties. Minor flooding is being monitored along the Iowa, Cedar, Wapsipinicon, and English rivers. A motorcyclist has died from injuries he suffered after a crash last month in Blackhawk County. It happened September 11th at the intersection of Highway 63 near Cedar-Wapsie Road by Denver. Deputies say 67-year-old Richard Meninga of Waverly crashed into the back of a car while turning onto the highway. First responders took him to a hospital before he was airlifted to another hospital. He died on Tuesday. The crash still under investigation. And Caitlin Clark fans have a new reason to head to downtown Iowa City, a 3-day celebration for the launch of her first signature shoe. Nike and Dick's Sporting Goods are bringing a basketball court and mobile merchandise shop to the edge of campus. Fans can shop for her new Caitlin 1 shoes and customize their gear with activities through Saturday. I'm Jim Mertens for breaking news alerts and headlines anytime. 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
7: Drier weather moves into eastern Iowa. Plenty of sunshine today. Highs will be in the low to mid-60s. Several more days of similar weather are likely through early next week, with lows overnight in the 40s, highs during the daytime in the 60s. Skies will be mostly clear day and night, just a few clouds mixed in by early next week. Temperatures do warm slightly by the middle and end of next week. We'll go from being in the mid to upper 60s to the mid-70s next week. Right now, the latest temperature on this Friday morning in Vinton is 45 degrees with fair skies. This hour's temperature in Newton, 46. It's also 46 in Cedar Rapids, and fair skies and 42 degrees reported in Waterloo, Cedar Falls. And a reminder that there is a flood warning from the National Weather Service in effect for portions of Grundy and Blackhawk counties, particularly in the Blackhawk Creek corridor up through Hudson all the way to the Cedar River, with a forecast crest of 16.5 feet later today. The creek is expected to slide back below flood stage sometime on Saturday.
0: Some families pass down recipes. Others pass down stories. Farming families pass down the land and the trust in who helps them work it. 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
23: When it comes to city trees, old is gold. Researchers from Northwestern University's Feinberg School of Medicine matched a decade of satellite tree canopy data with death rates in Chicago neighborhoods. Each year-to-year percent increase in canopy was linked to about a 10% drop in mortality, driven partly by fewer deaths from heart, lung, and mental health conditions. Lead author Harrison Garcia says trees are not just a luxury. The lesson for cities is simple. Keep planting, but protect the mature trees already standing, according to the New York Times Climate Forward. I'm Ken Chester.
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7: It's time for sports on KXCL. The UNI Panther volleyball team has won 63 consecutive Missouri Valley Conference volleyball matches. Last night, UNI rolled past Illinois State on the road, 25-23, 25-18, 25-20. The Panthers haven't even lost a set since last fall's MVC tournament semifinal. In that match, the Redbirds did push the Panthers hard, but Thursday, UNI was comfortably ahead most of the way, particularly after winning the first set. Lily Dykstra had 15 kills. Cassidy Hartman contributed 11. The Panthers remain in Central Illinois to visit Bradley tonight. The Iowa Hawkeye volleyball team lost a seesaw 5-set decision on the road at Maryland on Thursday. Iowa was close but dropped the opening frame to the Terrapins, then rolled through the second set 25-13, and then the pattern repeated itself in the third and fourth, but Maryland took the fifth and decisive set 15-10. In the loss, Rose Vesti had a match-high 19 kills. Iowa volleyball slips to 1-2 in the Big Ten. They're 12-5 overall. Home court made all the difference in the three-game WNBA playoff series between the Indiana Fever and the Las Vegas Aces. The Aces advanced by taking Game 3 Thursday night 94-83. Vegas seized the lead in the second quarter, leaving Caitlin Clark and the Fever chasing. Clark was just 6-for-18 from the floor, 3-of-12 from three-point range, adding up to 18 points. Major League Baseball playoffs continued on Thursday. The wild card round wrapped up with the Atlanta Braves defeating the Philadelphia Phillies 6-2 and winning the best of three series 2-1. NFL football, the Cleveland Browns winners over the Pittsburgh Steelers 27-24 on Thursday night. In the NHL, it was the Minnesota Wild 3, the Nashville Predators 1, the Utah Mammoth shut out the Chicago Blackhawks 6-0. The Cedar Rapids Rough Riders tried to extend a perfect start tonight. The Rough Riders are 4-0-0 and lead the USHL Eastern Conference. Through four games, Cedar Rapids has outscored their opponents 17-6. They won their home opener last weekend and try to protect home ice again tonight against the Chicago Steel. The Waterloo Blackhawks are home tonight for the first time, matched up against the Dubuque Fighting Saints. The Hawks have won their last five consecutive Young Arena debuts. But Waterloo didn't win any of their five meetings with Dubuque last season. The Saints have opened their year 2-1-0. That game starts at 6:35. Meanwhile, the puck drop in Cedar Rapids tonight is at 7:05. University of Iowa women's basketball center Ava Hyden was picked for the coaches and media preseason All-Big Ten teams. As a sophomore, Hyden averaged 18 points and 7.2 rebounds per game while shooting over 64% from the floor. November 2nd, 1 month from today, is when Hyden and the Hawkeyes play their first game of the new season against Towson. Winning makes people take notice. UNI's Tanner Dinnebier is the Missouri Valley Conference Men's Golfer of the Week. This week he won the SIUE Dolan Invitational, UNI's first outright individual tournament championship since 2017. And Iowa State women's soccer secured a point in the Big 12 standings thanks to a 1-1 tie. Breezy Brewer scored in the 50th minute, erasing Utah's 1-0 halftime lead. Get sports each hour during the KXCL Morning News. This is News.
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5: This is Fox on Health. Is it a case of fall allergies or a cold? Medical experts have some tips on how to tell the difference and to get some relief. The Centers for Disease Control and Prevention says climate change can increase pollen concentrations and extend pollen seasons, which heightens health effects for more people. Chelsea Tallman is a clinical assistant professor at Purdue University and says it's not uncommon for people to be confused by symptoms, as colds and allergies share some of the same. Tallman says people can tell the difference because allergies generally last weeks or even months. They also occur around the same time every year, where a cold is short-lived, lasting 7 to 10 days, and people can have fever, body aches, thick nasal drainage, and a sore throat as well. But Tallman has some suggestions for fall allergy sufferers. She says
4: Try keeping an eye on the pollen count. When it's high, you may want to consider staying inside and using air purifiers. For more health news, go to foxnewshealth.com. I'm Lisa Brady with Fox on Health.
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8: 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Ethnic groups played an important part in early American agriculture. German immigrants brought different practices and traditions than English, Scottish, or Irish farmers, for example. But many immigrants began their careers in agriculture as wage laborers. Merchants and artisans hired teenaged workers, paying their transportation from Europe and putting them to work in factories. Merchants often bought that wool and flax from farm families and employed newly arrived immigrants who had been textile workers in Ireland and Germany. Over time, they earned enough money to buy a piece of land. I'm Mark Oppold.
7: 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Congratulations to a couple of Waterloo natives, Carol Luce and Schaefer Ridgeway. They are both being recognized by the Iowa Healthiest State Initiative as recipients of the 2026 Healthiest State Annual Awards. They're two of four Iowans who have received those awards in 2026. 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After top of the hour news, it's 8 o'clock.
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25: I'm Dave Anthony, Fox News. That is a headline coming out of the just-released jobs report.
26: A significant slowdown in September, just 29,000, and we were expecting 90.
25: And hiring for August was also reduced by the same number, 29,000 fewer jobs created.
26: And our unemployment rate jumps up to 4.2% from 4.1% the previous month.
25: That's Fox Business Network's Taylor Riggs. And the reaction on Wall Street's positive. Stock futures are surging in part because oil prices are plunging nearly 4%, with European leaders considering tapping into their diesel fuel reserves, reacting to a Trump threat.
27: The president's considering a ban on U.S. diesel exports in an attempt to limit rising prices for Americans. But diesel costs are at record highs in Europe too, and a lot of that fuel comes from the United States. European leaders have met to consider what to do if President Trump limits or stops the supply. Some fear a catastrophic impact in the U.K. and the European Union.
25: Fox's Jonathan Savage in London. The captain that flies Dubai flight, who was stabbed by his co-pilot in an attempt to crash the plane, speaks out from his hospital bed, talking to India's prime minister, who hails Smit Machar as a hero.
28: When I was on the ground, I realized that the aircraft is going down, and I told myself, this is the last push, Smit. The door is right there. And I was still getting hit, but I opened the door.
25: That allowed passengers to see him, all bloody, still being attacked. They rushed in, subdued the co-pilot, and the plane landed safely in Saudi Arabia. President Trump goes to Alabama today, continuing to campaign for Republicans, hoping they keep control of Congress in the November elections, after he went to Texas and then Oklahoma, where he told supporters at a rally last night,
29: if the Democrats win, you'll have an economic depression, very much like 1929, in my opinion.
25: Democrats are making affordability the big issue amid low approval ratings for the president's handling of the economy in polls. 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
11: New York Governor Kathy Hochul has appointed the state's Attorney General, Letitia James, a special prosecutor in a reopened Cornell University rape investigation.
26: She says newly released information raises serious questions about the investigation conducted by the Cornell Police Department, which was closed without charges being filed in 2024. And this all comes as the New York Times is reporting on more than 1,000 pages of material from Cornell's internal investigation into the incident. Now, those documents they report show how Jane Doe's understanding of the incident shifted in the weeks after the alleged assault, from being initially embarrassed to concluding she was raped. Well, the Times also reporting that the Cornell documents show that the men accused, all seven, deny wrongdoing, saying the night was consensual.
11: Fox's Jan Lee Painter. In Texas, an ex-cop turned convict set free on parole.
12: Amber Geiger served 7 years of her 10-year sentence for the death of Botham Jean in 2018. She testified that after a long shift, she walked up to Jean's apartment directly above hers, mistaking it for her own, and found the door unlocked. Geiger walked in and found Jean eating a bowl of ice cream. Thinking he was an intruder, she shot him. At her sentencing hearing, there was a stunning scene when Jean's brother and the black judge both embraced a sobbing Geiger. Civil rights attorney Lee Merritt says Jean's family strongly opposed Geiger getting paroled. Tom Rigotti, Fox News.
11: Back to Wall Street. Another reason for the big surge of Dow futures up nearly 500 points. A belief the worse than expected jobs report might stave off another Federal Reserve interest rate hike. In the baseball playoffs.
13: Swing and a drive out to right. Harper measuring it off. Looking up.
11: Michael Harris's homer helped power Atlanta to a 6-2 win over Philadelphia on NBC, eliminating the Phillies, sending the Braves to the next round, facing the defending champion Los Angeles Dodgers. And last night, Cleveland beat Pittsburgh in the NFL. I'm Dave Anthony. This is Fox News.
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16: From the KCRG TV9 newsroom, I'm Jim Mertens. Iowa lawmakers are to meet today in special session as we learn more about a multi-billion-dollar steel plant proposal and how much taxpayers may be asked to fund it. Governor Kim Reynolds called for the special session after President Trump announced this week plans for the $15 billion steel plant, expected to create more than 5,000 construction jobs and 1,700 permanent Iowa jobs. Republican lawmakers have praised the idea. Democratic lawmakers say they want to hear more details first. There have been few details. Even the location in Lee County, south of Burlington, isn't certain. Mesabi Metallics could build a plant near the multi-billion-dollar fertilizer manufacturing plant in Weaver. That opened after getting historic tax credits 10 years ago. Several areas saw flooding after continuous rains fell throughout eastern Iowa over the last 2 days. Dyke New Hartford High School had to cancel classes yesterday. The ninth grade Wolverines will not play football today, but the varsity game is still on as scheduled. A flood warning is in effect until late this morning in parts of Muscatine, Louisa, and Washington counties. Minor flooding is being monitored along the Iowa, Cedar, Wapsipinicon, and English rivers. A motorcyclist has died from injuries he suffered after a crash last month in Blackhawk County. It happened September 11th at the intersection of Highway 63 near Cedar Wapsie Road by Denver. Deputies say 67-year-old Richard Meninga of Waverly crashed into the back of a car while turning onto the highway. First responders took him to a hospital before he was airlifted to another hospital. He died on Tuesday. The crash still under investigation. And Caitlin Clark fans have a new reason to head to downtown Iowa City, a three-day celebration for the launch of her first signature shoe. Nike and Dick's Sporting Goods are bringing a basketball court and mobile merchandise shop to the edge of campus. Fans can shop for her new Caitlin 1 shoes and customize their gear with activities through Saturday. I'm Jim Mertens for breaking news alerts and headlines any.
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18: The TV9 First Alert Forecast. Plenty of sunshine, comfy. A little cool, with highs around the mid-60s and a northeast breeze. Tonight, mainly clear, will drop to lower 40s. The weekend looking great. Plenty of sunshine Saturday and Sunday, with upper 60s, overnight lows in the 40s and lower 50s. Monday, mixed sunshine 64, Tuesday, partly cloudy and upper 60s. From the TV9 Weather Lab, I'm Justin Roberts on News Talk 1540 KXEL.
19: This hour, it's 45 degrees from News Talk 1540 KXEL.
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22: 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On this Friday, I'm thinking about the importance of knowing how to reach your elected officials. Do you realize the majority of Americans do not even know who their congressperson is? Well, every American should have that name and email address for their congresspeople. This is crucial. I hear a lot of frustration from folks asking me, why aren't they, those on Capitol Hill, doing anything? Well, you should ask them directly. Your representatives have offices where you live. They are in your district. Make an appointment. 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Whatever. 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
4: Hello and welcome. The Attorney General of the state of Iowa is the chief legal officer for the state. In the November general election, there will be two candidates on the ballot. One is the Republican incumbent, and she joins us at the Iowa Talking Points table today. The current Attorney General, Republican Brenna Byrd. The website is byrdforiowa.com. Thank you for taking the time.
5: Yeah, thank you.
4: Tell us about the office itself. There are a variety of things that fall under that category. Give us a sense of what the Attorney General does.
5: Yeah, well, as Attorney General, I work really closely with our law enforcement all around the state, our prosecutors, people who help crime victims, and that is very important to serve in that way, to keep Iowa safe, to get justice for victims, and to always be looking out for what is right, and especially having the backs of our law enforcement who they literally put their lives on the line to help, whether it's stopping a criminal or a traffic crash, whatever it is, they are there, and I'm there for them too. We also in the office file lawsuits to hold big companies accountable because an Iowan, when, for example, let's say Instagram takes advantage of their teen that had a teen account, and we did have a lawsuit over this, that parent can't just go to court and get justice for their family. There wouldn't really be a good way for them to do that. As Attorney General, I can step in and on behalf of all the kids in Iowa go and sue Facebook and Instagram when they aren't doing what they should be doing to take care of our kids online, make them change their practices, which we did, and then hold them accountable for the profits that they made while they were, the profits they made on the back of our kids, and get a big settlement for Iowa that can be used to help kids online and help to keep kids safe. So I get to do that as Attorney General as well. And that's something I find especially meaningful as a mom, because I know how important it is. And things have certainly changed a lot since my generation with the dangers that we worry about for our kids online.
4: There have been a number of actions filed by the Attorney General's office in collaboration with other states often. And you mentioned the Instagram, but there have been a lot of other ones because, again, the targeting of young people, especially online, by all manner of actors seems to be increasing.
5: Well, I really worry about that. It used to be that you worried about the windowless van, right, at the playground, and that someone would hand out candy, lure children away. And that was certainly something that people were scared of and that parents looked out for. Now that predator can be right in your own house and you wouldn't know. And that's because of the access that a predator can have through a child's iPad or a phone or a computer. And parents often don't know that these platforms are allowing people they don't know to have access to their kids. So, for example, I have sued Roblox because they said they were a safe platform for kids to build and learn and do things together. But we found that predators were impersonating children to get access to kids on Roblox. So we are suing them for that. You know, these companies need to tell parents the truth about their platform. And they also need to make sure that they're either keeping it safe for kids or making sure that kids can't have access to the platform, that it's adults only.
4: Now, some of these settlements that you talked about, the money is helpful. First question on that is what happens to it? But the second point is, some of these companies have so much money, it's a drop in the bucket. You've also conformed behavior, as you suggested. Talk a bit about how that is important. It's not just winning for money. conforming action to state law or proper societal behavior is also important.
5: Yeah, well, when I'm standing up for Iowa kids and parents, I think the money is important because those companies should not be able to keep the money they made by doing what they did, and it's a way to deter them from doing it in the future. So the money is a part of it, but for example, in the big settlement with Facebook, Instagram, with Meta, the other important aspect was the changes they are making to their platform to make it safer for kids. So one thing that is very important to me is they removed the, you will not believe this, but for example, teenagers on Instagram had access to plastic surgery filters. So that's a filter that someone would put on a photo and it makes it look like they've had plastic surgery so they could alter how they look. And the one thing I remember about growing up as a teenager is often teenagers are pretty sensitive about how we look, right? And critical. No teenager should be putting plastic surgery filters on their photos or the photos of their friend. That just gives them an absolutely impossible standard of beauty. And that's not something that kids should have access to. So that's one example, making sure those types of things are not for kids. Another is making sure they're not getting notifications during the school day or at night, and changing the addictive algorithm so it doesn't just suck kids in. Because as we know, kids, when it comes to games or online activities, they really sometimes do get sucked in more quickly than an adult does. And we should make sure that we're taking care of kids. We found that it was really impacting kids' mental health with depression, anxiety, other problems that were happening. It's important that we protect our kids online and that accounts for teenagers should be different than adult accounts. And for example, when they say that younger kids shouldn't be on their platform, they should have a way to keep younger kids off so that we know that they're not on there. And then, of course, giving parents better tools, things that are a little more user-friendly so a parent can go and understand what a platform is doing and make sure that the way they parent is reflected in the types of controls they put into that as a parent.
4: Now, I don't have children, so what I'm about to say is simplistic. A lot of folks might say, well, it's the parents' responsibility. Why aren't the parents doing more? Why does the state have to do things? My sense is that these days, these things are so nefarious, it's beyond what the average parent might be able to just naturally take care of. It's one thing to say you're grounded and you can't leave the house. You can check on that. The digital world is, as I noted, much more nefarious.
5: Well, it is very different. And I say it always is the job of parents to take care of their kids. And so what we want to do is to empower parents so they have the information and the tools. But when an online app or platform says it's safe for kids, it should actually be safe for kids. They need to tell the truth. And one example I'll use is TikTok. They say they are safe for kids 12 plus. Okay. But when we did an investigation, we impersonated basically a teenager, right? And looked at the types of content that was being served through that burner phone, impersonating a teenager. It was binge drinking, illegal drug use, things that would encourage suicide, sexually explicit videos, things that parents would not think would be appropriate for that age range. That was definitely something that would not be appropriate for a child. And so when they tell a parent, you know, download this app for your child, they can, you know, watch some videos, enjoy being on social media. Parents look at that 12 plus and they think that's a real rating, and it needs to be. So that's why we go after them. They are not telling parents the truth. And how can a parent parent without the right information that they would rely on?
4: My sense, and this is probably simplistic, my sense is that many of these entities rather quickly settle. Relatively speaking, quickly, when you get a few dozen attorneys general lined up, bipartisan basis often, there's a sense of they know that they would not prevail. Is that one of the more aggravating things, in essence, that here are people who are acting badly and they know it, they're just sort of waiting for you to call them on it, and then they'll go find some other way to have the same outcome and make you have to find that?
5: Yeah. Well, you know, there's a saying, eternal vigilance is the price of liberty. It's also the price of keeping our kids safe. And so when we go after one company, we're always looking for the next, if there's another company that is also doing something. Because we find that, you know, you might be able to fix one problem over here, but if there's something else that's happening, we need to stay on top of that. And so that's why in our office, we really we keep abreast of the trends that are out there. Then I talk to other AGs from other states and on a bipartisan basis as well, and see what we can do together. Because together we are very powerful when it comes to all of us taking on a big tech company and holding them accountable. One thing I also do is working in every county every year, hearing from people, I talk to law enforcement. And that is how Roblox came to my attention. I was hearing about kids that were on Roblox that were lured by predators. And I won't go into all the details because it's some pretty tough stuff out there. But it included things like child porn. It included things like sex abuse, other things that it would just be every parent's worst nightmare. And so when that came onto my radar from law enforcement investigating their criminal cases, it had my complete and full attention as a mom and a prosecutor.
4: Brenna Byrd is the Republican candidate for Attorney General, the incumbent. Byrd4Iowa.com is the website. We'll continue the conversation when Iowa Talking Points, the candidates, continues in a moment.
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25: You're watching Iowa Talking Points, the candidates. Here again is Jeff Stein.
4: And we continue the conversation with the incumbent, Republican Attorney General of the state of Iowa, Brenna Byrd. She is seeking re-election, Byrd4Iowa.com. I mentioned your current title. Give us a broader sense of your biography and how you got to this point.
5: Oh, well, I was born and raised on a farm near Dexter. So Dexter is a small town about 40 miles west of Des Moines on Interstate 80. My family all farms, so my brother is a seventh-generation farmer, and my husband and I live on my grandparents' old place on their farm in the house that my grandpa built. So we have a son who's in fourth grade, so that keeps us good and busy, and enjoy spending some time together as a family, and just I love living out in the country. So I have to say, living on a gravel road, I'm living the dream and loving it every day. Professionally, I'm a lawyer, and so I went to law school because I was always really interested in American history and our Constitution and learning more about that. It's really something special that we have as a country and that makes me proud to be an American. But went to law school because I wanted to be able to help people and learn more about that. So I've appreciated the chance to be a lawyer and help people. Most recently, before being elected as Attorney General, I was the Guthrie County Attorney. And so prosecute a lot of cases there, and also have served as county attorney in, well, temporarily in Audubon when they were looking for somebody, and then also Fremont County. So got a lot of great experience there working with law enforcement, trying cases, helping victims, things that are very important that I take with me to the AG's office, because I want to make sure we serve every single county in Iowa. Every county is different, and I'm there for everybody.
4: Let's talk a bit about that, because there used to be what I'll call an urban and rural split, where the issues or problems of an urban area were different than those of a rural area. I don't know how true that is these days because of things like the internet, et cetera, but it really is quite different to be in Linn or Polk County because of size and staffing as opposed to Tama or Winnesee County, for example.
5: Well, I think there are some big differences between rural and urban counties, and also just different parts of the state. Every part of the state's just a little bit different. One thing that I think is a big benefit of being a rural county attorney, so the first county that I worked in as county attorney, I was the attorney. There was nobody else. And so I got to learn everything about all different types of cases. And that kind of broad experience was so valuable, and I really appreciated the chance to do that. And then even in Guthrie County, we just had two attorneys total to prosecute all the crimes and make sure the county had legal advice to work with law enforcement all over the county. And so I think being a rural county attorney is pretty special that way, because in a big county, I would imagine that not every police officer and deputy would have the county attorney's cell phone because it's too big. Well, in a county like Guthrie County, everybody would have my cell phone. And so I would get middle of the night phone calls when urgent legal advice was needed or if something terrible had happened. Yeah, just being there working hand in hand with law enforcement. And that experience, so valuable for me in the Attorney General's office, because I bring all of that with me.

0: pulled off when something comes in the door that needs their immediate attention. And it really takes a special kind of investigator to investigate cold cases. I also knew that we needed to have a prosecutor that worked closely with that team, an experienced prosecutor, because these cases are often difficult. It's been a long time, and we need to know that the investigation is being done with full support of a prosecutor who, if we find who committed the murder and the evidence supports beyond reasonable doubt, that we can take that case to trial and get justice for the murder victim and their family. So that is something that we changed in the office as well. We've also changed our victim services, so we're doing a better job of serving people all over Iowa in answering directly to the needs that law enforcement and prosecutors bring up to us.
1: That's one of the things that in my past work as a lawyer, I know was a struggle for certain counties, because they had the prosecutorial element, yes, but they also were serving the victims, because A, they were the witnesses, but you can't just prepare them as a witness. There's counseling depending on the situation, et cetera. Are there more resources now from the Attorney General's office to help broadly across the state so that these individuals feel safe in reporting a crime and do not have repeat trauma from having to go through the prosecutorial aspect of it?
0: Yeah. Well, that helping victims is something that I really learned as a county attorney, because we would work with them throughout the whole legal process, sometimes through trial if it went to trial, in understanding what they go through and also all of the other things in their life that are going on, not just the criminal case, but everything else that can go along with it, whether it's a person who's been domestically abused by somebody that they loved and cared about, or a child who's been molested. People really go through a lot when they're a victim of crime. And the legal system that we have, it looks out for the defendant's rights. And that, you know, I agree with that, because we need to protect people's constitutional rights. That's very important to me as a prosecutor, that we are respecting people's constitutional rights. I take an oath to uphold the Constitution and take it very seriously. But one of the problems we have is victims are just not taken account of in the criminal justice system. They are there as witness, but it impacts their life. And so I am committed to doing everything that I can do to help victims. There, many of them are not prepared to be a victim of crime. I don't know who would be, honestly. It's very difficult. Shoes that we wouldn't know what it's like until we have to walk in them. And that's something that's very important to me. That's why we've got more nurses that are specially trained to help sexual assault victims when they report to the hospital, to help them through the process, to help them through the medical care process, all of that. And then also making sure that people know about the counseling resources that are out there and the resources that are out there for crime victims through our office. Our office funds a lot of services for victim reimbursement.
1: There is the rural-urban split that I mentioned previously. There's also a sense, and maybe it's just felt by those of us outside the Des Moines area, that things are Des Moines-centric, or the state, or Des Moines, said in a derogatory phrase, tells us what to do. How, as someone with the experience you've had, are you able to, from a state agency, work with these localities and not have it seem like big sister, big brother from Des Moines is telling everybody what to do?
0: Well, right. And I don't live in Des Moines either. So I think we've all felt that way sometimes. But I just went to a prosecutor training this morning where we had prosecutors from 27 counties that came. And we had it in Tama County. At the Meskwaki Nation Convention Center, which they donated, which I thought was very generous of them and very helpful for us to have the training there. But one of the things that we were hearing from people is you just can't have all the training in Des Moines, right? And it's good to have different options for people. And so I'm committed to having that training wherever it is most convenient, and we come to where people are. And I certainly know that Iowa is a big state. We have 99 counties. We need to make sure every county is getting served and that we all work together. And the way I look at it is we all have the same goals. We want to uphold the law, we want to keep Iowa safe, and we want to protect victims and get justice for them. So when we work together for those common goals, I think that really helps us get justice.
1: Brenna Byrd is the Attorney General of the state of Iowa, Republican, seeking re-election on the November ballot. BirdForIowa.com is the website. More when Iowa Talking Points, the candidates, continues in a moment.
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2: Sam Evans. The September jobs report is out. Employers adding only 29,000 jobs, well below expectations of 90,000.
3: Last month, August was 162, and we were expecting 90. And again, that in part helps the unemployment rate jump up to 4.2 from a 4.1 in the previous month.
2: Taylor Riggs of the Fox Business Network. On Wall Street, stock futures surging in part because oil prices plunging. New York Governor Kathy Hochul appointing Attorney General Letitia James as special prosecutor to oversee the investigation at Cornell University. The governor saying she's lost faith in local authorities.
4: This has in turn undercut my faith and the public's faith in the district attorney's ability to effectively investigate and prosecute the case at this time.
2: That's Fox's Chanley Painter.
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6: The TV9 First Alert Forecast. Plenty of sunshine, comfy. A little cool, with highs around the mid-60s and a northeast breeze. Tonight, mainly clear, will drop to lower 40s. The weekend looking great. Plenty of sunshine Saturday and Sunday, with upper 60s, overnight lows in the 40s and lower 50s. Monday, mixed sunshine 64, Tuesday, partly cloudy and upper 60s. From the TV9 Weather Lab, I'm Justin Roberts on News Talk 1540 KXEL.
7: This hour, it's 45 degrees from News Talk 1540 KXEL.
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7: And we continue with Brenna Byrd. She is the Republican candidate for Attorney General, the incumbent, in the November general election. Byrd for Iowa.com. There will be a Republican and a Democrat on the ballot. This is the chance for me to ask you to differentiate yourself from your opponent in this race.
9: Well, I think it really matters who your attorney general is. As attorney general, I uphold the law and the Constitution. I make sure to keep Iowans safe. And I have experience to do that as a prosecutor, working with law enforcement, working with victims. You know, in contrast, my opponent, Nate Willems, has never prosecuted a criminal case in his life. He has never sent a criminal to prison. And in fact, he is the most liberal lawyer to ever run for attorney general in Iowa in recent memory. So you don't have to look too far to know what he would be like in office. He has a voting record from the legislature, and I'll just hit a few of them. But he voted to raise taxes. He voted against election integrity by voting against voter ID. And I think voter ID is such a basic principle. It just means that that person who's going to vote in a person's name is truly that person. It is a way to prevent fraud. It's a way to ensure election integrity. It is so important to election integrity, something that the Attorney General's office upholds. Not to mention, in court, I defended, and successfully so, our election integrity law that requires things like voter ID. So, very important position. My opponents also voted against the Second Amendment. He voted against the basic stand your ground protections that many Iowans rely on and that are part of our law to this day. He voted against monitoring child sex offenders when they leave prison. And as a prosecutor, I know it is so important that we monitor and protect the public from sex offenders and try to do everything we can to hold sex offenders accountable when they commit a crime, send them to prison, but then if they get out of prison, to make sure that we're protecting our community if they happen to be released. It is so important. So it really matters who your attorney general is. It makes a big difference. You don't have to go too far to figure that out. Just look at, Minnesota and Illinois, and you can see the difference that it makes. And as attorney general, I work with our law enforcement. I have their back. I keep them safe. And that's something we can't take for granted as a state, how important that is, that we all work together. And Iowa just can't afford a radical liberal lawyer like Nate Willems as our attorney general. It would hurt our state. And I'm glad to keep our state safe and protect Iowans from scams, work with our law enforcement, hold corporate crooks and big tech accountable. It's so important, and so that's why I'm running for another 4 years.
7: One of the things that the office has traditionally done is focus on consumer protection by that name, and many of the things you've already discussed sort of fall within that. But this is, for many people, their most common attachment to your office. In other words, fortunately, they're not a victim of crime. But they might have a consumer complaint, and that is still a robust area of the office, is it not?
9: It is. So I also work to help Iowans either to prevent scams. There are a lot of scammers and con artists out there that are trying to take advantage of Iowans. So we give presentations all over Iowa about what some of those red flags are so that we can help our neighbors and friends and protect ourselves. But also we help people when they've been a victim of a scam. And these scams are just evil. They prey on the best in Iowans, our Iowa nice, the trust that we have, the communities that we live in. And they try to take advantage of that and steal people's money. And that's evil, and it makes me mad. So we have gone after the scammers. We'll help people when they call our office and see what we can do. But we also look at, where is that root of the problem? How do we stop that? How do we stop the con artists and scammers from getting Iowans' hard-earned money? And that's exactly why I sued the crypto ATM companies. So I was hearing from law enforcement that Iowans were being ripped off through these things called crypto ATMs. And I thought, what is this? I have not seen one of these. So I went and looked around and realized what it was. It's a machine that looks like an ATM, but it's not a bank ATM. People put money in, but they don't get money out of it. That money goes into a scammer's crypto wallet, sometimes even an overseas scammer. So we sued the two biggest crypto ATM companies in Iowa after our investigation showed over $20 million had been taken from Iowans. We went through and called people who'd put money in the machines and heard their stories. And after hearing their stories, which is heartbreaking, we knew we had to put a stop to it. So we have sued them. And as of today, one of those companies has declared bankruptcy. Both lawsuits are still ongoing. And it's made a real difference in helping Iowans.
7: In a simplistic earlier time, we were more concerned with, there was a hailstorm and then folks would come in and offer to fix your roof for cheap and they take people's money, et cetera. That's still an issue, to be sure.
9: But it is, yeah.
7: It does show how in, I would suggest, a relatively short chronological period of time, we were worried about scammers for rooftops. Now it's cryptocurrency. I mean, this has gotten much more diversified, much more complicated, and I presume much more difficult to enforce because of the sheer breadth of it.
9: Yes, it has. And we do hear about those people, those shoddy home repairs. We help people with that. Or people who promise a new roof and don't deliver. So those are things my office, we also help people with that. But what has happened is the scammers have gotten more sophisticated. And so before, some of these were more fly-by-night scammers is what I would call them. Now, these are scammers that are operating in foreign countries. Often they are part of sophisticated international criminal organizations. And they engage in conversations with Iowans for months before they finally ask them for money. So many times an Iowan will assume that they are talking to someone with shared interests. Their guard is not up. They're just sharing recipes or talking about their favorite sports team. But what they're really doing is there's a criminal organization that's basically softening them up on maybe Facebook, through text messages, phone calls, and emails. And then they go in for the kill and try to get people's money from them. So if anybody thinks this might be happening to them, I really encourage them to call local law enforcement, call my office. We are there to help, and we'll do everything we can to help. But we have to be really, really vigilant. And I hope that Iowans also don't blame themselves, because the person who's being ripped off, they should never be ripped off, but they have nothing to be ashamed of. Their Iowa nice is being used against them. And so the person we need to go after and who should be ashamed of themselves is the con artist and the scammer, because what they are doing is evil.
7: We've talked about a variety of different aspects within the office. Give us a sense of your management style? So as the person who sits behind the desk and oversees all of this, what approach do you take broadly if someone were to try to pin you down to a style or a demeanor, if you will?
9: I think one is I really see myself as accountable to Iowans and working for Iowans. So I view everybody who wants to work in my office as part of that mission. And so I interview everyone that we hire in the office to make sure they understand that this is not a government agency. It is not a bureaucracy. It is the Attorney General's office, and we work for every single Iowan. And we're guided by the law and Constitution and all the work that we do. And so I make sure that folks who work in the office are people that want to help Iowans, that want to do their best and understand the importance of public service and just what that means, that it's for everybody in Iowa. It doesn't have anything to do with politics. It has to do with being a good neighbor, a good Iowan, and following the law.
7: So you don't walk in and look at somebody and say, who hired them?
9: It would be me. Yes, yes. Yeah, no, I of course, they also get interviewed very carefully and all of that. But by the time we're considering hiring somebody, I want to make sure that we have someone that is going to do a good job. Because when I run for office, I make promises to Iowans about what I'm going to do and what our priorities are. And I want to make sure that those promises are kept by everybody, whether it's a lawyer prosecuting a case, whether it's someone involved in a civil lawsuit, someone helping scam victims, or the person answering the phone. We're all part of that same mission.
7: Brenna Byrd is the Attorney General of the state of Iowa, seeking another term in office. She is a Republican on the November ballot. Byrdforiowa.com is the website. 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
13: This is a Bloomberg Money Minute. McDonald's is making big changes to reverse a slump in sales and get more people in the door.
14: McDonald's has been contending with a slowdown in growth. In the U.S., a lot of people have just pulled back from going to McDonald's for different reasons.
13: That's Bloomberg restaurant reporter Daniela Sartori. 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
13: 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It's also looking to sell more chicken and launch new high-protein meals for people taking weight loss meds. 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
7: A final segment now with the Attorney General of the state of Iowa seeking re-election, Republican Brenna Byrd. Byrdforiowa.com is the website. Iowa is an agricultural state. It's a manufacturing state. There are a lot of great large businesses, small businesses, jobs that depend on it. How does the Attorney General's office fit in with some of those businesses, particularly with regard to agriculture?
9: Well, agriculture is really important to Iowa and to many of our communities. And as somebody who is born and raised on a farm, I certainly understand that. And one of the things that I've done as Attorney General is make sure, since Iowa is top in agriculture, we should be top in defending agriculture legally and working with other states to do that. So started a Farm and Freedom Division in our office that does just that. So a few examples might be, for some reason, California has decided it wants to push states like Iowa around because they're big and we might be a little smaller, but Iowa farmers feed the world. And so I stand up for Iowa agriculture against California trying to tell family farms that raise hogs how to raise hogs in Iowa. That's something that's governed by federal law and Iowa law. California does not get to tell Iowans what to do. We've stood up against California's electric vehicle mandates that would force people to buy an electric car. I think people should have a choice about the type of vehicle they want to buy, and nobody should be forced to buy an electric car just because California thinks it's a good idea. We've also taken on New York. New York was saying that an Iowa ethanol producer, you know, made by corn, has to report things to New York if their ethanol might possibly be sold in a New York gas tank. Well, I sure hope it is sold in a New York gas tank because our fuel is cheaper, it's clean, and we can grow more of it every single year. It's renewable, so it's very, very good for our country. But that was a way for them to try to attack ethanol. So we have taken them to court, too, in their state courts, believe it or not, and working together with other states as well, including Missouri and some other states where we have some friends who also believe in defending agriculture. So that's been an important focus in my office, to protect farmers and protect Iowa jobs.
7: Are there some legislative initiatives that you'd like to see the next General Assembly act on that either would help in some of the consumer items or with regard to crime in the state, which again was the issue we began the whole program talking about?
9: Well, I have a couple. One is I would like to see us tackle kratom. If people don't know what that is, they need to know. We have had young people in particular, but it can happen to someone of any age, overdosing on kratom that they may have bought at a grocery store or gas station and dying. It's very, very serious, and we need to do something about it. The Narcan that people use to protect themselves from a fentanyl overdose, that is effective against kratom, so I want people to know that. But it's very important that we take action on this before any more Iowans die. Another important issue that we have is one that I've been fighting for a couple of years in the legislature, and that is the importance of protecting children in court. So it used to be in Iowa that we had a law that now the Supreme Court has called into question, that's why it's a problem, that would allow a child to testify outside the presence of their abuser if they needed to in court. So closed circuit TV, the defendant's rights were protected. They just weren't in the same room within arm's length of the person who did something really horrific to them. And it's the type of cases that most of us don't like to think about. So imagine being a child who witnessed their sibling being beaten to death by, let's say, his mother's boyfriend or something like that. It could be that that child would be unable to tell the court and the jury what they witnessed if that person was in the room. They're scared of them. It's a way that we protect kids. So what I have proposed is a constitutional amendment which would restore things to the way that they used to be, where a judge could decide that it was appropriate for a child to testify outside the presence of the criminal defendant, and we could still protect the criminal defendant's constitutional rights in that way. But it's so important that we get justice for kids in these situations. And to have a constitutional amendment, that means it needs to pass the legislature one more time after this General Assembly, after this election. So that is why I've been working so hard on that one. We need to get that done, and then it goes to the people for a vote.
7: And again, the Constitution provides that the accused has the right to, quote, confront their accuser. The question is, what does it mean? Can you, because of technology, there used to be testifying with a screen, or as you've mentioned, closed circuit. That's what you're talking about, is defining what specifically the broad constitutional privilege means in a day-to-day courtroom.
9: That's right. And all it really means is that the accused defendant has a right to ask questions of the witness through their lawyer. And that certainly happens through closed circuit. So rights are protected, but we need to protect kids too. That's something that's important to me as a mom and a prosecutor. And especially in these types of cases, they are heinous cases. They're cases that cry out for justice. They really do. And we need to make sure that we protect kids. Kids are young, they're vulnerable. They're not just little mini adults, and the law should treat them differently.
7: So we've mentioned a few of the legislative things. What is on the agenda for your next term if you are reelected? Obviously, you're seeking reelection because I presume the job is not done in your eyes. So what would you want to accomplish in another 4 years?
9: Well, I'm going to continue my fight against big companies that take advantage of Iowans. So we are still suing Roblox and TikTok. We're on the lookout for any other tech companies that we need to look into or any other companies that are taking advantage of Iowans. We have an investigation right now going into OpenAI, an artificial intelligence company that allowed its product to escape and was not aware of it, and that hacked other companies, if you can imagine that. So we need to protect people's security and privacy, and working with other states also to be able to do something like that. Also on the criminal justice side, I think it's important that we grow that part of the office that protects the most vulnerable, which is why I've proposed a special victims unit. And we will use some of the settlement from Facebook and Instagram that's supposed to help kids to do that, because we need to make sure that we are investigating and going after whether it's child trafficking, which is absolutely vile, modern day slavery, or whether it's going after sexual abuse of children by bringing child molesters to justice, or those who use children for child porn or sexual exploitation. So really important that we focus on the most vulnerable in our society, and that when we find and investigate those cases, that we lock up those predators so they can't hurt anyone else.
7: We have just a few minutes left, and you are asking Iowa voters to reelect you to the position of Attorney General. I'll give you our remaining time to make that case to them directly.
9: Well, as Attorney General, I work for Iowans all over the state, whether it's making sure that we are working with law enforcement, keeping Iowans safe from crime, holding criminals accountable, or working on cases with our cold case unit. It's so important. Also protecting Iowans when it comes to consumer protection, whether it's a bad home repair or a warranty issue, or the con artists and the scammers that are out there trying to steal money from Iowans. We want to do everything we can to help. And we go after those companies that are doing robocalls or the crypto ATM companies. It's so important. And then also making sure that we're standing up for Iowans' constitutional rights, defending farmers, defending our state laws, and protecting kids. And it makes a big difference who your attorney general is. And Iowa just can't afford a radical liberal attorney general like my opponent. I will work for Iowa, and I do work for Iowa, and that's why I'm asking for another 4 years to keep working with law enforcement, keeping Iowa safe, and doing our best to serve this great state.
7: Thanks so much for taking the time, and good luck in the election in November.
9: Thank you.
7: Brenna Byrd is the Iowa Attorney General seeking re-election, Republican, on the November ballot, birdforiowa.com. And that brings us to the close of this edition of Iowa Talking Points, the Candidates. Thank you for watching.
8: 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For more information on this series, go to iowatalkingpoints.com.
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21: I'm Mark Oppold, and this is today's Bottom Line Report on News Talk 1540 KXEL. 2026 could be considered the year of the energy market. I'm Mark Oppold, your Bottom Line Report to end the week. With 9 months of trade now in the books, we review our list of 48 commodities how their performance rates since New Year's. Conflicts in Iraq and Ukraine, of course, have had energy way out in front nearly all year long. As of today, heating oil, gasoline, and crude oil remain numbers 1, 2, and 3 on the list, with heating oil up 388% since New Year's. Soybean oil is the only ag commodity in the top 10, coming in number 7 after 9 months, up 43% on the year. Wheat, though, just outside the top 10, number 11, up 29%. Soybeans, number 14 on the list of 48, they're up 21%. Oats, up 20%. Corn comes in at number 24, up 7%. No surprise, livestock futures have not fared well, especially the second half of the year. We'll take a look at livestock futures as we continue. This is the Bottom Line Report. On our list of 48 commodities to date, feeder cattle barely in the green, up 3% since New Year's. Live cattle has slipped into the red for the year, now down 1.5%. Lean hogs at number 45 out of 48, down 24%. I'm Mark Oppold, wishing you a profitable day, a profitable fourth quarter.
0: Bill O'Reilly here, and this is where Iowa comes to talk. 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
20: Jobs lost than created. I'm Dave Anthony, Fox News. That's after you do the math in the latest employment report out this morning. Worse than expected, showing last month's hiring being eclipsed by revisions from the prior months.
22: The number of new jobs created cooled to 29,000 after a rebound in August. And revisions to July and August show 60,000 fewer jobs created than previously reported.
20: Fox's Jenny Casola also reports.
22: The unemployment rate rose to 4.2% last month.
20: But Kevin Hassett, director of the National Economic Council, just told Fox Business from the White House he is not disappointed by this jobs update in the least.
23: President Trump's policy is a supply side policy that's realigning the American economy in a very positive way. So government employment was down, employment for everything else was up.
20: Israel's Prime Minister Benjamin Netanyahu says whoever sent the co-pilot who attacked the pilot on a Fly Dubai flight trying to crash the plane will pay a heavy price. He's already said that that co-pilot was radicalized by Islamists. We're hearing from the captain who was attacked, Smit Machar, from his hospital bed.
24: He describes how, bleeding from stab wounds on the cockpit floor, he somehow crawled to the door and raised the alarm. I could feel the aircraft was plunging, he says, and I said to myself while I was getting beaten, this is the last push, do it. Passengers restrained the attacker. Pilots in training who happened to be on board landed the aircraft safely.
20: That's Fox's Jonathan Savage. We have just heard from the new special prosecutor in New York in a reopened Cornell University rape case that led to no charges back in 2024.
25: I stand ready to lead a process guided by the facts and the law.
20: The state's attorney general, Letitia James, was appointed by Governor Kathy Hochul. 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
20: On Wall Street, stocks are rising despite that worse-than-expected jobs report that is out this morning, in part on a belief it might have the Federal Reserve waiting to raise interest rates again. The Dow is up 244 points. The NASDAQ is up 300 and now make it 430 points. And the S&P 500, it is adding 73. Another reason stocks are rising, the price of oil this morning has been plunging. It's down about 3%. WTI at 90 $3 a barrel on the thought that the Europeans might dip into their fuel reserves for diesel after President Trump had a threat to ban U.S. exports of diesel to Europe to try to lower prices here. Now, we've just heard from the president, who has said that Europe has agreed to release what he called a massive amount of their heavily stocked diesel fuel. Now, diesel this morning, it is down from its record high last month, 15 cents below it. AAA's national average today, it's $6.37 a gallon. It's crowded at the International Space Station.
1: SpaceX launch commander Jessica Watkins and her crew Thursday for NASA. The four got hugs and handshakes from personnel already on board. NASA says the new crew made it to the ISS in 7 hours, 55 minutes. That's the shortest time ever. A fact not lost on Watkins soon after she climbed into the station.
2: We are so excited to be here. That was a super quick trip. It is hard to believe that we're already here.
1: There are now 11 people on board the ISS. Four who've been on the station since February are scheduled to start the trip back to Earth Monday. Jill Nato, Fox News.
20: In the baseball playoffs, Atlanta beat Philadelphia 6-2, eliminating the Phillies, sending the Braves to the next round to face the defending World Series champion, LA Dodgers. I'm Dave Anthony, and this is Fox News.
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4: From the KCRG TV9 newsroom, I'm Jim Mertens. Iowa lawmakers are to meet today in special session as we learn more about a multi-billion dollar steel plant proposal and how much taxpayers may be asked to fund it. Governor Kim Reynolds called for the special session after President Trump announced this week plans for the $15 billion steel plant, expected to create more than 5,000 construction jobs and 1,700 permanent Iowa jobs. Republican lawmakers have praised the idea. Democratic lawmakers say they want to hear more details first. There have been few details. Even the location in Lee County, south of Burlington, isn't certain. Mesabi Metallics could build a plant near the multi-billion dollar fertilizer manufacturing plant in Weaver. That opened after getting historic tax credits 10 years ago. Several areas saw flooding after continuous rains fell throughout eastern Iowa over the last 2 days. Dyke New Hartford High School had to cancel classes yesterday. The ninth grade Wolverines will not play football today, but the varsity game is still on as scheduled. A flood warning is in effect until late this morning in parts of Muscatine, Louisa, and Washington counties. Minor flooding is being monitored along the Iowa, Cedar, Wapsipinicon, and English rivers. A motorcyclist has died from injuries he suffered after a crash last month in Blackhawk County. It happened September 11th at the intersection of Highway 63 near Cedar Wapsie Road by Denver. Deputies say 67-year-old Richard Menninga of Waverly crashed into the back of a car while turning onto the highway. First responders took him to a hospital before he was airlifted to another hospital. He died on Tuesday. The crash still under investigation. And Caitlin Clark fans have a new reason to head to downtown Iowa City, a 3-day celebration for the launch of her first signature shoe. Nike and Dick's Sporting Goods are bringing a basketball court and mobile merchandise shop to the edge of campus. Fans can shop for her new Caitlin 1 shoes and customize their gear with activities through Saturday. I'm Jim Mertens for breaking news alerts and headlines anytime. 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
10: The TV9 First Alert Forecast. Plenty of sunshine, comfy, a little cool, with highs around the mid-60s and a northeast breeze. Tonight, mainly clear, will drop to lower 40s. The weekend looking great. Plenty of sunshine Saturday and Sunday, with upper 60s, overnight lows in the 40s and lower 50s. Monday, mixed sunshine 64, Tuesday, partly cloudy and upper 60s. From the TV9 Weather Lab, I'm Justin Roberts on News Talk 1540 KXEL.
27: So nice to see a bright sun in the sky. First time that's happened in quite a while. Nothing to see on TV9 First Alert Pinpoint Doppler Radar. We do have a flood warning in effect for much of Grundy and Black Hawk counties, also a bit of Tama and Butler counties until 10:45. So there is some local flooding and, again, water over the roads in the rural areas. So be careful as you're out and about, but no watches or warnings for any sort of severe weather. That's because we've got fair skies and cool temperatures across the state. It's 48 now in Decorah, 52 in Boone. Des Moines has 53 degrees. It's 50 in both Independence and Monticello. Iowa City is at 56, 52 now in Vinton. Again, clear skies everywhere. 46 in both Charles City and Clarion. It's 52 in Ames and Marshalltown. Mason City's at 49, 46 in Olwine, 45 in Webster City, and 52 degrees in Newton. Again, fair skies across the board. Eastern Iowa Airport on the south end of Cedar Rapids, a brisk north wind at 6 miles an hour, fair skies, and 50 in the City of Five Seasons, Waterloo Regional Airport, northwest wind at 6, clear skies, 50 degrees now in Waterloo Cedar Falls. It was 51 just after midnight. That's the official high temperature for the day, but we'll get to the low 60s later on. Overnight low was 44. It is 50 now in the Cedar Valley. 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
11: There's not one Republican running that I am aware of, and if anyone knows one, tell me, that supports any of this radical, dominant agenda, power-based agenda of the Democratic Party. So it may mean Linda is correct. We'll give her a chance to talk later. Brenda, but she's correct in her observation that there are liberal Republicans. She thinks there's a uniparty, and I just beg to disagree. It's not a uniparty. There's the radical DSA on the one side, and that is a movement, and then there are Republicans. Some of them are weak rhino Republicans. Some of them you gotta hold your nose. But if they're not supporting that agenda to stop this movement that would shred our Constitution, I'm willing to vote for them.
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27: News Talk 1540 KXEL, where Iowa comes to talk. Hello, I'm Jeff Stein. For decades, you've been familiar in this part of the world with the Job Foundation and their website, thejobfoundation.org. The mission remains the same. The name, however, is changing. And to share information about this evolution, we're joined by the executive director of the group, Linda Hudwalker Bowman. Thanks so much for taking the time. Nice to talk to you again.
2: Well, it's great to see you again, Jeff, too. Thanks.
27: So remind us, the Job Foundation, the mission, the origin,
2: yeah.
27: How did it all come to be?
2: Well, the mission is to equip K through 12 students and their families for economic advancement. And it's really the brainchild of one Waterloo woman who really had it on her heart that she wanted to do something to address poverty, really. And she had lived among some Section 8 housing even when she was in college. And so this kind of stirred in her heart.
8: and Jennifer Brost is her name. Well, Jennifer and Mike had a family tragedy. They lost a son to stillbirth, and his name was Job. So that kind of propelled her into actually doing something. And so she created this concept for the Job Foundation, and it was really about financial literacy. And her aha moment really came about when she said, you know, I got paid for my grades. My parents paid me for grades, and they had expectations I had to meet along the way. What if we did something like that? And that's really where one of our most unique components of the program came about as well. So Jennifer really put all of the parameters around this program that included conditional cash transfers for a student's grades, earnings, and behavior at school. And then it combined with ongoing financial literacy lessons and a supportive community around the students, and that became the Job Foundation.
27: Financial literacy, to me anyway, is so important because we're at a time where we have never as a country had more credit card debt than we have now.
8: Yeah.
27: Never mind the interest rates. It's the mere debt.
8: You're right.
27: Because we've been conditioned that we need it now, and we need more and new and better, and it's a disposable society and all these things an old guy like me would be complaining about. But the point is, that's how they can get into real trouble if not shown the right path at an earlier age.
8: Oh, you're so right. My oldest two sons are 24 and 23. So it's been an ongoing conversation the past several years. Well, Mom, I have to have a credit card. I need a credit score. I can't do anything. So that it's that constant conversation, and you're going against the grain when you're saying, no, you have to be financially responsible first. And that credit card is really a debt card. And very easily you can get in over your head. And I think the problem too, Jeff, they're not getting that in school. The schools have so much on them that they have to teach. And in Iowa, you're required to have one semester of personal finance in high school, but it can be combined with another class, actually. So they're not getting much. And so if you're not getting that at home because of your parents' economic circumstances, then you're at even a further disadvantage.
27: And I can recall, again, long ago, you learned these things from your parents. Not necessarily from them sitting you down and going over it, but you learned by example. They'd sit, they'd write checks for the bills, et cetera. Well, I assume in this society, we're paying our bills online. It comes out of the account directly. We never have that opportunity because it's mom or dad on their phone or the computer, and that could be any myriad of things. We just don't have the opportunity for the kid to even ask questions and say, what are you doing?
8: You're so right. The visual that is stuck in my mind from my childhood is that in my mom's closet, because she handled all the money, were little baby food jars that she had labeled gas, $10, oh, for the day when we spent that in a month, food, $50, on and on. And that was how they did their cash budgeting. But no, my children don't see that now because I sit at the computer and do it. So it is kind of a lost art. And so we have to teach our kids if we want them to learn it.
27: So how long has the Job Foundation been in existence?
8: Well, we just had our 20th anniversary, which is really, I think, a milestone for, as I like to call us, a little nitty-gritty nonprofit. We're just scrappy and we get the job done, and started with one woman who talked to other people and they caught her passion for that vision, and other people jumped in as volunteers, and then there was a staff hired, and we're still a staff of 4.5. It's small and small but mighty, I like to say. So it's pretty amazing to me to reach this milestone, actually. And it was all people locally who just bought in and said, we believe in this, let's do it, and we're going to help make it happen.
27: And it shows the value of it to last 20 years.
8: Exactly.
27: And you could just live on your laurels, but you said, no, 20 years, and you're the executive director, having taken that position earlier this year. So here's the 20th anniversary and a rechristening.
8: Oh, let's rebrand. Yes. Well, we did a community impact study a couple of years ago. We, of course, we were approaching the 20th, and we knew that. And so we got a small grant to be able to do some of that and really talk to people in the community about our work and what we do and perceptions of it and things like that, just to kind of help us build for the future. And one of the things we heard was that our name was a little confusing because it is spelled J-O-B. So people will say, oh, the Job Foundation, which it's not. But we've even had people come in the office pretty regularly looking for jobs. Oh, is this a place I can apply for work? That kind of thing. So it felt like the right time to rebrand because, I think organizations have a life cycle, just like, you know, other businesses or people have, you know, certain stages of their life. And 20 seemed like we've been growing a lot in the past couple of years, and so we're on the precipice of moving forward again. So
0: of
8: that's
0: adulthood
8: what we did it.
0: At
8: yes,
0: 21.
8: Exactly.
0: Now, the new name is what?
8: Lumisent.
0: Lumisent. Yeah. And what is the origin of Lumisent? And for the audience's benefit, L-U-M-I-C-E-N-T, and I see a bit in the logo of emphasis on the word scent, Lumisent.
8: That's right. Yes. So we wanted something that nodded to our work with finances, of course. And Lumisent is a combination word. And so we took the Latin root word for light and bright. So think luminescence. Mm-hmm. So Lumisent, and we're really lighting the path to a stable, independent financial future. And that felt really good to us because we really are about possibility and what our kids are capable of. So they were born into maybe economic circumstances that, of course, they didn't get to choose. And so maybe that future feels uncertain to them. And so we just pour into them and give them the tools, equip them with those tools to go forward with hope and possibility for a different kind of financial future for themselves that they can create.
0: We're speaking with Linda Hudwalker Bowman. She is the executive director of Lumisent, which you may know for the past 20 years as the Job Foundation. We're having this conversation on News Talk 1540 KXEL. So the various programs that Lumisent offers, it's basically mm-hmm. tied to financial literacy, education, yes. reward, etc. But what is actually out there and what geographic area is currently being served? Yeah.
8: We work with the Waterloo School District actually right now in the Waterloo School District, and we are a partner in education with the entire district, not just one school. And that's by design. We would love to expand beyond that border one day, but the reason we started in Waterloo is because the poverty rate is higher. So there is a great need there to do this work. And we actually enroll students. We have two criteria that they have to meet, be between kindergarten and third grade in a Waterloo public elementary school, and then be living in a household that's at or below 150% of the federal poverty level. So, for example, for a family of four this year, that's about $49,500.
0: So it's younger people
8: yes.
0: who are within what statistics would say are at risk because of the socioeconomic circumstance.
8: Exactly. And then we are unusual or unique in that we keep our kids in the program until they graduate. So it is a long-term investment in their future. So we get to see them grow up. We get to see them go from elementary school through those crazy middle school years and then really kind of pour into them again as high schoolers and building that savings account and getting them prepared to graduate and be ready to launch.
0: What's the track record?
8: Yeah, that's a great question. So, as I mentioned, we do conditional cash earnings for our students. And there are a few reasons for that. One is that if you're living in poverty, you are at higher risk for dropping out of school. And we really want our children to graduate. And the reason for that, too, the data show us that if you graduate, that puts you in a much better position to break that cycle of poverty. So that's the first thing we want them to do. So we have them save 60% of their earnings off the bat, and that's all in accounts within Lumisent. And if they meet all the criteria, they stay in the program, they get their earnings when they graduate. And our requirement is that they have to save $3,400 along the way. Our graduates from the last 6 years have averaged about $5,500 in their savings accounts. So they get that as they graduate so they can, a lot of them buy a used vehicle because transportation is so important. I just talked to a graduate from 4 years ago, and he said that, well, of course, you know, I bought a car, and that car took me to Hawkeye Community College for all my classes. It took me to work. I had it for about 2 years. I was able to graduate, and I was able to keep working while I was going to school and getting my associate's degree. So, yeah, it's a necessity for them. Transportation is a huge barrier for a lot of our kids, so to have that money and be able to do that is huge. Some of them use it to help pay for extra classes or training of some kind and really set them up for their futures. Or maybe they need to move out on their own and they've got money to pay a deposit. You know, if you don't have savings for that, how do you get started? It's really tough to go out on your own. So they have that account that they can use for those kinds of things that they need
0: And the good thing is that as they are learning these skills, it's not like the account is sitting there in a piggy bank on their dresser and they can snitch from it if they want to. Because, again, we all have willpower and we all have certain things that are shiny objects and we regret the purchase later. And so this allows them to learn and then see if you actually do save, you have a tangible benefit as opposed to just a short-lived enjoyment.
8: Exactly. One of our students who just graduated in May, I was talking with her shortly before graduation. She said, you know, when I was a sophomore, I really kind of had an issue with online shopping. I thought, oh, well, we can all relate to that. And she said,
0: this
8: so what?
0: The story's not going to end well, right?
8: No, actually, it's a good lesson for all of us. She said, so what I decided was I would put it in my cart at night, and I would see these things I want. I'd put them in my cart, and the next morning I would get up and go, oh, I don't think I really need that. So I wouldn't buy it. Like, brilliant. This is what we want our students to learn and how we want them to behave as adults, because a lot of adults have trouble with that and can't restrain themselves. And that's how a lot of people in this country get into debt. So I was so thrilled to hear her articulate that, that she had come up with that from her financial lessons over the years. So I'm very proud of our students.
0: For 20 years, it was the Job Foundation, and just within the past week at the anniversary, rebranded as Lumisent, thejobfoundation.org, lumisent.org. There's a transition of all the websites and emails and everything, but it's the same program and the same people. Linda Hudwalker Bowman, the executive director, joining us for a few minutes more on News Talk 1540 KXEL. Where does the money come from for all of this?
8: Yeah, it comes from the local community. We are thrilled and so fortunate. Really, in the Cedar Valley, we have a thriving nonprofit community. And I give kudos to the people who live here because they are the ones who become committed to something and they put their money where their mouth is and they say, no, I believe in this and I'm going to help you do it. And so we have individual donors. We have businesses that come alongside and support us. We have churches and service organizations. And then we have grant funders. So that's like the Otto Schwartz Foundation here, R.J. McElroy Trust, which was set up, you know, from that KWWL legacy to really support young people in this community. Northeast Community Foundation of Northeast Iowa. These places have just been wonderful to us. We apply for grants often and receive that. True Stage is a local business that our missions align, and so they love to support us in the work that we're doing. So we've been very blessed that way.
0: And it does seem, you mentioned a business, but it does seem that this sort of financial literacy and education can be leveraged by these people later into being either good employees, good managers, or entrepreneurs.
8: Oh, in fact, I just interviewed one in Des Moines, Jeff. I'd love to tell the story because Tierra was really all about the money, and she was one of our very first students. And so she didn't even get the full 12 years because she started early on with Jennifer. And she went to college. She worked for Wells Fargo Bank in mortgage loans, made great money for many years. And then she decided, I am meant to do something that helps people. And so she became an entrepreneur. She has a body sculpting business in Des Moines. She has clients flying in from other states, even from London, other places, because she has built a reputation for her small business. And while I was there, she was showing me that her 12-year-old daughter makes bracelets. She sells them at her mom's shop for $5 or $10, or when her mom's out doing vendor fairs or things with her chair massage. Her daughter's selling things, and she's already built a savings account of $2,500 at the age of 12 from her own business. So it just keeps going like that. So it's really fun to see where our students go.
0: We have talked to the folks from the Zach Johnson Foundation frequently, and their Kids on Course program is limited to the Cedar Rapids Community Schools. And when I say limited, it's K through 12, and they're helping them beyond because it has grown to more buildings, more kids, et cetera. But the point is, they have made a very conscious decision to not expand beyond what they can really do well. This is focused within the Waterloo Community School District. Are there similar programs? Do you have a thought of expanding, or is this something that others who may be listening in another location might aspire to replicate in some way?
8: Oh, we would love that. And, you know, really when Jennifer started, there were two or three schools in the Waterloo district that she worked with. Now we have students in every school, from the elementaries, middle schools, and high schools across the board in Waterloo. We'd love to go into another school district. The one thing that we do need more of to do that is money. Not necessarily, like, we've grown a lot. So 3 years ago, we were at 66 students. Now we're at 146. And we did that with no additional staff. That's not necessarily where the budget issue becomes, but all of our kids are earning conditional cash earnings. And so

0: that.
1: And all the contact information is at lumicent.org, thejobfoundation.org. Lumicent, again, is spelled L-U-M-I-C-E-N-T. And if you go to the website, there's a nice subtle donate button. So if you're so inclined and are of means and would like to help in whatever way, that would certainly be appreciated. So with the rebranding, with the thought of it'd be nice to grow, et cetera, what do you think the next 5 years holds? And I know that's an impossible question when we're talking about education, because we didn't expect a global pandemic that shut things down within the past decade. But I'll still ask, at this point, all of the things being the same, what's the next 5 years look like?
0: Hopefully not like the pandemic
1: not like
0: years,
1: that, yeah.
0: Because that was very difficult on every school, of course, and any para school program kind of set us back a little bit on some things. But we just did some strategic planning the last 2 days and about our next 3 years. And one of the key goals of ours is determining our program growth. And that's not just enrollment, because we have to look at what does that mean really to run the program the way we like it? How many more mentors do we need? That's a critically important part of our program. And as if we've grown, we also need to attract more mentors. Well, since COVID, guess what unfortunately has happened? A lot of people aren't volunteering the way they used to. They'll volunteer, and we have a great community of volunteers. Getting people to mentor and say, yes, I'll meet with a student once a month has proven to be harder.
1: They got out of the habit.
0: Yes,
1: we got out
0: exactly.
1: of the habit of doing all of these things.
0: We did. And so it's hard to get back into the habit. But that's very important to us. So we really want to build the whole program that way. So we're looking at enrollment growth, what that means in terms of, well, what extra money do we need to raise? How many more volunteers would it take to get to this certain level or to expand to another town, that kind of thing. So that's one of our key goals as we move forward. So that's been fun.
1: Lumicent.org. Lumicent, the successor name to the same organization you've known for 2 decades, the JobFoundation.org. Linda Hudwalker Bowman, Executive Director, thank you for taking the time to share the story, the evolution, and the goals, and we wish you all continued success.
0: Thank you so much, Jeff. It's been great talking to you.
1: Good to have you in the studio. Thanks for being here. On News Talk 1540 KXEL, where Iowa comes to talk.
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8: This is the opening market report for Friday on the Iowa Agribusiness Radio Network. I'm Mark Magnuson. Joined today by Matt Bennett of AgMarket.net. Matt, what's happening with the trade in the grains?
9: A little bit slightly lower to start. You know, you look at corn and beans anyway, and we're down a penny to 2 pennies. Really not a whole lot going on. I mean, if you look, you know, D's corn really hadn't done a whole lot overnight. It's down 2 to 3.

0: degree. It's down a penny right now, but pretty close to the actually to the high of the session. But long story short, it's pretty quiet to start. And I think that some of this, you know, of course, you got harvest activity that will pick up significantly as the weather starts to finally clear. But there's a lot of folks that probably are going to get to stuff a little later than what they wanted to. So it's just kind of weighing how that looks. Of course, we're going to be staring at that WASDE report next week as well, and potential adjustments in yield. And so it'll be interesting to see kind of how traders carry that, knowing that we're still carrying very long fund positions.
1: And after the quarterly grain stocks report and those changes for the corn side, what do you think about the corn market going forward?
0: Well, the thing about it is that we knew that feeding residual is fairly high for last year. It's typically a percentage of total production is what they do.
1: That was Matt Bennett with AgMarket.net. We will have a check of the numbers next.
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1: December corn down 1.5 at $5.75. March corn down 2.5 at $5.14.25. November soybeans down 2.5 at $12.81.5. January soybeans down 3 cents at $12.97.75. December soybean meal down $3 at $3.50.30. December soybean oil up $1.24 at $68.62. Chicago wheat up 2.75 at $6.85.5. Minneapolis wheat is up 3 cents at $6.99. Kansas City hard red wheat down 0.75 at $7.36.75. December oats down 1.5 at $4.09.25. On the Merck, October live cattle down $1.03 at $2.18.28. October feeder cattle down $3.58 at $3.35.30. October lean hogs up 23 cents at $77.73. October pork cutout down $3.33 at $103.95. Class 3 milk down 4 cents at $15.09. This has been a check of the opening markets on the Iowa Agribusiness Radio Network.
3: 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Woohoo.
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5: This is a Bloomberg Money Minute. The government's closely watched monthly jobs report is out and was weaker than expected. The U.S. added 29,000 jobs last month. Most analysts were expecting today's number to come in around 90,000. The unemployment rate, while it didn't change significantly, ticked up to 4.2%. The slowdown in the U.S. job market is reinforcing bets the Fed won't be forced to raise interest rates anytime soon, and that is sending stocks higher on Wall Street. The Dow is up 0.5%, the Nasdaq up 1.5%, the S&P up 0.8%. And Tesla shares are ahead more than 4% after reporting better than expected sales for the third quarter, a sign of stability for the company's core business at a challenging moment for the electric vehicle market. The automaker delivered more than 486,000 vehicles worldwide. The results are a boon for Tesla as CEO Elon Musk works to reorient the company around futuristic business lines of artificial intelligence, driverless vehicles, and humanoid robots. Erica Herskowitz, Bloomberg Radio.
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9: The TV9 First Alert Forecast. Plenty of sunshine, comfy, a little cool, with highs around the mid-60s and a northeast breeze. Tonight, mainly clear, will drop to lower 40s. The weekend looking great. Plenty of sunshine Saturday and Sunday with upper 60s. Overnight lows in the 40s and lower 50s. Monday, mixed sunshine 64. Tuesday, partly cloudy and upper 60s. From the TV9 Weather Lab, I'm Justin Roberts on News Talk 1540 KXEL.
10: There is not the mention of rain in the forecast into next weekend, and temperatures at the end of the next week will be in the mid-70s. So a little bit of summer returns, shall we say, with dry conditions. Certainly can use the dry. Nothing to see on TV9 First Alert Pinpoint Doppler Radar right now. And fair skies across the board. It's 52 right now in Decorah, 55 in Boone. Des Moines says 53, so does Independence. Iowa City's at 56, 52 in Vinton, 54 in Monticello. Again, fair skies everywhere. And that includes Charles City at 50, Clarion and Marshalltown at 52, 52 in Ames as well. It's 49 in Mason City, 54 in Olwine. 50 says Webster City, Newton has a fair sky, and 55 degrees. Eastern Iowa Airport. North wind at 10, a fair sky, 54 in the city of Five Seasons, Waterloo Regional Airport. The wind is from the northwest at 6, it's fair, and we're up to 51. That's as warm as it's been all day. We'll get to the lower 60s later. Overnight low last night was 44. It is 51 now in the Cedar Valley. From News Talk 1540, KXEL, where Iowa comes to talk. KXEL News Time this Friday morning is 9:42. I'll be filling in for Todd Starnes hosting his national program. You can hear it tonight exclusively in Iowa on KXEL from 8 until 11 p.m. And what a guest list we keep adding to it. Republican candidate for Northeast Iowa U.S. House District 2, Joe Mitchell, will call into the program. We'll also speak with economist Phil Kirpin of American Commitment. Peachy Keenan, the author of a book entitled Supervillains, Architects of America's Decline. All that and much more on the Starnes program. Oh, we're also going to talk to one of the ranking members of the Minnesota legislature about the fraud up there. And if you miss it tonight from 8 until 11, well, we'll share some of those conversations during our normal program here next week. Todd Starnes coming back from California after a wonderful week, including recording a program for the book talk, C-SPAN 2, whatever they call that on the weekend. They interview all the authors. Yeah, he just recorded an hour-long conversation tied to the great new book, The Golden Age. Modestly and without being deserved, I'll tell you that yours truly gets a couple of mentions in the book. We'll see if you can find them. You should make that a contest. See if you can find the references to me in Todd's book. In any case, I'll be filling in for Todd. The Starnes Show tonight, 8 until...
11: I lost my 19-year-old son Johnny to suicide after he became psychotic from using marijuana, vapes, and dabs. He experienced cannabis-induced psychosis and thought the mob and the FBI were after him. Dabs are products with concentrated, high-potency THC, the chemical in marijuana that gives users the high feeling. 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
13: 1 week after Israeli Prime Minister Bibi Netanyahu reminded the United Nations of the Entebbe terrorist attack, an international pro-Palestinian plane hijacking where four Israeli hostages and Netanyahu's brother were killed, another hijacking of a civilian airliner destined for Israel was attempted. Media has downplayed it, but it took courage and honor for the civilian passengers to subdue the terrorist and rescue the plane, their families, and fellow passengers. Had the terrorists been successful, no doubt there would have been celebrations throughout the Islamist world, from Gaza to the West Bank and in New York, just as there were the day after the terrorist slaughter of October 7th, 2023. One passenger, Yaniv Hayoun, was particularly heroic in Wednesday's rescue. The world should know his name as it should know what he stood for, innocence. Thank God we have Todd Beamers and Yaniv Hayouns among us. Thank God some can still distinguish between them and those that would kill them, and us, in the name of and for a delusion on behalf of
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16: News Talk 1540 KXCL, where Iowa comes to talk. Happy Friday. Maybe we'll dry out a little bit after days of rain this week. And just in time for the weekend, the Iowa Gallivant, J.J. Goodvin, to talk about another county in Iowa that might be a destination this weekend or at some point in the future. J.J., thanks for being back with us.
17: That's right. It's time to get on historic Lincoln Highway and get over to Greene County.
16: We decided a couple of weeks ago when we talked last that would be the county we would talk about next and spotlight this week. By the way, I should mention, too, that you write about different destinations in Iowa at theiowagallivant.com, and every couple of weeks we connect to talk about different places. And when we talked about Greene County, I know that we're just on the outside of Hispanic Heritage Month. It would have been maybe more appropriate to have this conversation a couple of days ago because you were going to tell us about something that would be right along those lines that you've enjoyed there more than anywhere else.
17: But we have to get something out of the way first. Greene, Iowa, not in Greene County. So, yep, we have to make sure we're getting that. And also, Jefferson, Iowa, not on the Jefferson Highway, on the Lincoln Highway. Now we're getting really confusing. So, but yes, our teaser from the last time we met up was about Casa de Oro. They're in Jefferson, Iowa. They have a great patio. And one of the reasons why is it's right there across the street from Wild Rose Casino. And if, especially when there is a season during the summer, if the beans are planted across the street, even if it's corn, you're still going to experience an amazing sunset there. It is the best place to watch the sunset, I think, in all of Iowa, and while having Mexican food. And it just goes on and on and on and on. And Greene County is a pretty flat county. So when you're watching the sunset from that patio, it works to its advantage. So in Casa de Oro, the food all around is pretty good. And if you don't abuse the system, they will refill your queso, no extra charge. But as long as you're not abusing the system. So when they first did that, first time I went there, they brought back to our table a fresh bowl of queso. I said, oh, no, I'm sorry. We didn't order another queso. And they're like, no, don't worry about it. And I'm like, what? And then one of the locals said, yeah, they do. They're happy to do that for you. I'm like, no way. So, yeah, great folks who own that place. Great food. And the locals just live and die for that place. So, yeah.
16: You know, when you said it goes on and on and on, for a second, I wasn't sure whether you were talking about the sunset or the queso.
17: Yeah, both. Yeah, right. So, and once you experience the Mexican food, you got to get the Chinese in Jefferson. Both you and I love the peony.
16: Yeah, the peony is on the square in Jefferson, and it is one of the things I think the locals in the community are really, really proud of.
17: Oh, yes. Yeah, they sure are. And it is fantastic food. And yeah, the locals will defend their local eateries tooth and nail for them. So, and it is really, really good. And, you know, the beef and broccoli is what I've had there a few times. And I've had a few different things. I've even had their tofu, of all things. It's really good. I don't know what they're doing. I'm not a big tofu guy, but theirs was really good. They said, just try it. I said, okay. And I'm like, well, darn it, you did do a great job with that. And one of the locals, when we were there, he's like, I raise cattle, but yeah, I get the tofu every time I'm here too. I'm like, you got to be kidding me. This is amazing. So, and also, we went to Doc's Stadium. That was our Greene County Tenderloin. So, and while you're there, and we already mentioned the Wild Rose Casino that's in Jefferson. What's wild about that place is Reba McEntire actually did a private concert for, I think it was for a wedding party there. And they got the pictures to prove it and everything. And I mean, how much did that cost? I mean, really? Or did they call it a favor or something? But a private concert for a wedding party at the Wild Rose? I mean, wow. I wonder if she took requests.
16: One would hope so if she was there anyway just for the wedding. But we're talking with J.J. Goodvin. He is The Iowa Gallivant and writes about traveling around the state at TheIowaGallivant.com. We're talking about Greene County in west central Iowa. You alluded to Greene County being on the Lincoln Highway Heritage Route, and you'll see some Burma Shave signs if you drive through, if they're still there. I believe there are still some there on the road between Grand Junction and Jefferson. What else stands out to you, JJ, about Greene County?
17: Well, like when you're on that Lincoln Highway, you're going to go through Grand Junction and the 30-yard line, which obviously great name for being on Highway 30 for a restaurant, sports bar, great burgers. So you want to get a great burger while you're in Greene County and on Highway 30. The 30-yard line is where to go. And also the Mahaney Tower there in Jefferson. Talk about a view. And once again, Greene County is pretty flat. I'm not besmirching it. We need our farmland. And the best farmland is when you don't have to go up and downhill very much. So when you get up there, you just, it is a breathtaking view. And you see what seems, it's like you can see the entire county from there. And it's a really interesting part of the state because you get to see just how our ag industry works, because you see the you know the trees and everything in town, and you once again you might see the sunset or the while you're up there, but then you see all those little when they're not little until you get up there, but like the little houses from those farms and the silos and the barns and everything, they don't look big until you get close to them, but they look little from up there. There just seems like they're growing out of the soil, and it just is a great way to see Iowa.
16: Yeah, I'm glad you mentioned the bell tower. It is sort of the landmark for Jefferson and for Greene County. Jefferson quite literally has one stoplight, which is the only stoplight in Greene County, and unless that's changed, maybe that has changed over the years, but it also is a railroad town on the Union Pacific line. What else jumps out at you, JJ, about some of the other points of interest?
17: You know, I like Hyde Park in Scranton, and it's not the Scranton where you're going to find Dunder Mifflin and Dwight and all those guys. So it's Hyde Park is just a simple park, but it's very rural, and I really like it. It's you can get some hiking done or just get that serenity you're looking for. And I really, that's a lot of times when I'm traveling through the rural parts of Iowa, I seek those places out. And Scranton's a very small town, so obviously Hyde Park is going to be in a very rural place. So, yeah.
16: You know, I think that this is actually across the Carroll County line, but right on the current Highway 30. I believe that is actually at that point the historic Highway 30 route, the cemetery where Merle Hay is buried.
17: Oh, yes, you're right, Glidden. Yeah, very close to it. You're right.
16: And that is another historic landmark, Merle Hay, of course, for those that may not be familiar with the name or who may only know it from the road in Des Moines, was the first American soldier killed in World War I.
17: Correct, yeah. And obviously, his body did not come home. They typically did not back in those days. And there is a nice memorial there at the cemetery in Glidden.
16: Let's talk about some of the natural surroundings. You mentioned the flatness of Greene County, which is certainly a thing, but it is part of the Raccoon River Valley, which flows through, and that is perhaps the exception to that rule.
17: Yeah, and once you get onto the Raccoon, of course, like you know, the foliage is going to pop up. So right now, between now and the mid month, you're going to start seeing the colors pop. So anywhere on the Raccoon River is definitely going to have some great foliage. And yeah, so if you get over to Greene County, and you might as well get in those areas, because, you know, some the little towns, I've always told people, like, yeah, we want to go to like the parks and some of our state forests and places like that to see the foliage. But a lot of our little towns look absolutely stunning during the fall season. So you get those Victorian era houses in the backdrop, and or like one of the churches or the main streets. So I really suggest getting out to these main streets across the state, and getting over there. You can just getting on the Lincoln Highway too, and the old Lincoln Highway, that is. And you'll go through a lot of main streets and get that fall foliage look to Iowa.
16: Well, I have to just at least mention in passing the small towns of Peyton and Sherdan and Dana in the northern part of Greene County. Anywhere else that you'd point us towards, JJ, before we move on and pick our next county?
17: Squirrel Hollow. I just always like the name of that park in Jefferson. It's just a good place to go creek stomping if you're with the kids, you know, and make sure you hold on to them and stuff like that, obviously. But, yeah, you know, you get a little squirrely there in Greene County.
16: Squirrel Hollow Park. Yes, that makes good sense. Well, the time has come now to pick the next destination that we will visit with JJ in spirit via radio. And to do that, as is custom, we'll throw up a quarter and see where it lands. And this one's got a few miles on it. This is a 1983 George Washington quarter with the eagle on the back. Looks like it's got a chip out of one side. So we'll see if that affects its flight and where it ultimately lands. Let's toss this over the Iowa map. They won't let us throw a dart at a map in the studio to do this. So this is our method instead. And let's see where this quarter spins us to. We're going to go just across the county line, it looks like, from Greene County up into Webster County and Fort Dodge territory. JJ, do you have something that comes right to mind when we think about that for our next segment in a couple of weeks?
17: All right, we are going to go to an area there in Webster County where they have Iowa's tallest mural, and I'm going to tell you another place where I had one of the juiciest cheeseburgers of my life.
16: That'll be worth listening for in a couple of weeks when JJ returns. We're certainly looking forward to hearing about that and more about Webster County in a couple of weeks for our next segment with the Iowa Gallivant, JJ Goodvin. He writes about traveling around the state at theiowagallivant.com and a return guest here on the station where Iowa comes to talk. News.
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18: 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Amazon's head of Prime Video, Jay Marine, explains how streaming sports benefits a retail and cloud storage company.
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1: This is a Bloomberg Money Minute. Nike is cutting jobs and embarking on a sweeping overhaul of the business. The company announced a restructuring plan that it expects will save $2.5 billion over the next 5 years. The initiatives were revealed alongside weaker-than-expected sales for the latest quarter and a disappointing outlook for the fiscal year. Sales have steadily declined in China, with sportswear and the Jordan brand emerging as problem areas. Meanwhile, WNBA star Caitlin Clark's new signature Nike sneakers nearly sold out online within 2 hours of their release yesterday. The Caitlin ones are retailing for $140, but they are fetching between $200 and $300 on eBay. The U.S. added a weaker-than-expected 29,000 jobs in September. That sharp slowdown in the job market is driving stocks higher on speculation the Fed won't raise interest rates anytime soon. The Dow is up 0.5%, the Nasdaq up 1.5%, the S&P up nearly 1%. Erica Herskowitz, Bloomberg Radio.
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3: There's a special prosecutor now in a reopened Cornell University rape case. I'm Dave Anthony, Fox News.
4: Every New Yorker deserves to know that when they report a crime, it will be investigated fully and fairly.
3: State Attorney General Letitia James, appointed by Governor Kathy Hochul, who says the accuser deserves a new investigation.
5: She was 100% confident that she had been raped. Yet, shockingly, those words never made it into the account that the Cornell police sent to prosecutors.
3: There were no charges brought 2 years ago.
6: Jane Doe brought a lawsuit last month claiming that in 2024 she was, quote, plied with alcohol and drugs to the point of intoxication, which she says seven members of the Xi fraternity sexually assaulted and raped her at their frat house.
3: That's Fox's Eric Sean. We heard today from the captain of the Fly Dubai flight attacked by his co-pilot who tried to crash the plane. Smit Machar said from his hospital bed through a translator.
7: When I was on the ground, I realized that the aircraft is going down. And I told myself, this is the last push, Smit. The door is right there. And I was still getting hit, but I opened the door.
3: That allowed passengers to see him covered in blood after being stabbed, and they rushed in, subdued the attacker, and safely landed the plane. There was a hiring slowdown last month, only 29,000 jobs created, and July and August hiring was also revised lower. The unemployment rate rose a tenth to 4.2%, but the director of the National Economic Council, Kevin Hassett, tells Fox from the White House.
8: The thing about the jobs numbers is that they sort of bounce up and down, but if you look at the data from this week, it's proving that Trumponomics is really working, and this is one reason why markets are celebrating so much.
3: Stocks are surging on Wall Street. The Nasdaq hit a new record high this morning amid a belief the worse-than-expected jobs report might have the Federal Reserve holding off on another interest rate hike. We also have news President Trump posting on Truth Social that Europe's agreed to tap into diesel fuel reserves after he threatened to cut off U.S. exports to help lower prices here. 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
3: Days after President Trump met with AI industry leaders who agreed to self-police their technology to prevent superintelligence, as he calls it, from going dangerously out of control, the president is reportedly going to appoint the Director of National Intelligence, Jay Clayton, as AI czar. The president's also been pushing back on calls for Congress to impose regulations, saying he won't stifle AI development. He maintains if a bad actor does anything wrong, the Justice Department will handle it, and a CEO is in trouble in California.
10: Greg Louie an American citizen being arrested yesterday in San Gabriel outside of the tech company he founded, EarthMade. Federal agents surrounded Louis, took him into custody, then searched his white Cybertruck and later his home. The indictment alleges Louis and co-conspirators would use his tech business to buy American-made servers and chips, including processors made by NVIDIA, then send that tech to Singapore and Malaysia. And from there, the goods were illegally re-exported to China. Now, in one instance, 92 servers were put on a Singapore Airlines from San Francisco International Airport to Malaysia, and from there, put on another flight to Hong Kong.
3: Well, that's Fox's Matt Finn. There's no school today in hundreds of locations across France, but there's a lot of anger.
11: Teens scatter along the street in a northeastern Paris suburb. They're blocking access to their school. Fireworks explode, police clash with students. Youngsters are angry at dilapidated buildings, overcrowded classrooms, and a shortage of teachers. Even some parents have turned out in support. He says the kids are right to demand better learning conditions, but he opposes any violence. The French government says the protests are irresponsible, but difficulties in high schools should be addressed. Jonathan Savage, Fox News.
3: You mentioned the Nasdaq's record high. It's up 362 points. The Dow's up 200. I'm Dave Anthony. This is Fox News.
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2: From the KCRG TV9 newsroom, I'm Jim Mertens. Iowa lawmakers are to meet today in special session as we learn more about a multi-billion-dollar steel plant proposal and how much taxpayers may be asked to fund it. Governor Kim Reynolds called for the special session after President Trump announced this week plans for the $15 billion steel plant, expected to create more than 5,000 construction jobs and 1,700 permanent Iowa jobs. Republican lawmakers have praised the idea. Democratic lawmakers say they want to hear more details first. There have been few details. Even the location in Lee County, south of Burlington, isn't certain. Mesabi Metallics could build the plant near the multi-billion-dollar fertilizer manufacturing plant in Weaver. That opened after getting historic tax credits 10 years ago. Several areas saw flooding after continuous rains fell throughout eastern Iowa over the last 2 days. Dyke New Hartford High School had to cancel classes yesterday. The ninth grade Wolverines will not play football today, but the varsity game is still on as scheduled. A flood warning is in effect until late this morning in parts of Muscatine, Louisa, and Washington counties. Minor flooding is being monitored along the Iowa, Cedar, Wapsipinicon, and English rivers. A motorcyclist has died from injuries he suffered after a crash last month in Blackhawk County. It happened September 11th at the intersection of Highway 63 near Cedar Wapsie Road by Denver. Deputies say 67-year-old Richard Meninga of Waverly crashed into the back of a car while turning onto the highway. First responders took him to a hospital before he was airlifted to another hospital. He died on Tuesday. The crash still under investigation. And Caitlin Clark fans have a new reason to head to downtown Iowa City, a 3-day celebration for the launch of her first signature shoe. Nike and Dick's Sporting Goods are bringing a basketball court and mobile merchandise shop to the edge of campus. Fans can shop for her new Caitlin 1 shoes and customize their gear with activities through Saturday. I'm Jim Mertens for breaking news alerts and headlines.
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17: The TV9 First Alert Forecast. Plenty of sunshine, comfy, a little cool, with highs around the mid-60s and a northeast breeze. Tonight, mainly clear, will drop to lower 40s. The weekend looking great. Plenty of sunshine Saturday and Sunday, with upper 60s, overnight lows in the 40s and lower 50s. Monday, mixed sunshine, 64. Tuesday, partly cloudy and upper 60s. From the TV9 Weather Lab, I'm Justin Roberts on News Talk 1540. KXEL.
15: Dry skies across the state. Nothing to see on TV9 First Alert Pinpoint Doppler Radar. And no precipitation in the forecast through all of next week into next weekend. At least that's what it looks like right now. Right now, on a Friday, it's fair across the state, 55 in Decorah, 55 in Boone, 56 in Des Moines. It's 58 in Iowa City, 57 in Monticello, Vinton and Independence, each reporting 55 degrees. Again, fair skies everywhere. Ames, 58, Charles City and Clarion, both at 55. It's 57 in Marshalltown, 55 in Mason City, Olewine and Webster City, 54 degrees, fair and 57 in Newton. Eastern Iowa Airport, north wind at 10, a fair sky and 54 in the city of Five Seasons. Waterloo Regional Airport, north wind at 5, it's fair and 55 in Waterloo Cedar Falls. 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
19: News Talk 1540 KXEL, where Iowa comes to talk. Hello, I'm Jeff Stein. Another conversation that we recorded out on the porch of the Borlaug Learning Center, the ISU Northeast Research Farm near Nashua. The conversation recorded on September 10th, part of the farm's 50th anniversary, and I'm joined now by Vice President at Iowa State University Extension and Outreach, Jason Henderson. Mr. Vice President, thank you for taking the time.
20: Oh, it's my pleasure to be here. My pleasure.
19: Talk about the importance of a facility like this to the work that you do, that ISU Extension does.
20: For us in Extension, it's paramount and so vital for what we do. Our ability to go out and reach farmers where they're at and where they live, because not everybody's going to come to Ames to talk about the education of where it is. And the other part of it is with these farms, we have a lot of variation in topography across the state of Iowa. And so right up here, we're in the Driftless region, and so we have to have programs that are geared and designed for the various different regions that we have across the state. And so these conducting research and doing educational programs is vital across the whole state, not just in Ames.
19: And I know there's a research summary booklet that's printed by each of these areas, and right on the cover there's a map that shows the different districts. And I mean, to make your point, find me an area of the state that is not significantly represented by a similar facility.
20: Yeah, no, we have facilities, different types of association of farms, about 15 across the whole state, working at various different levels and working with producers, research and extension partnering, working together. And how do we deliver those educational programs, turning science into practical applications?
19: Talk, if you would, about the importance of that mission these days to the overall Iowa economy. And I say that because manufacturing is huge in the state. Much of that is tied to agriculture. Obviously, agriculture is huge. But for someone listening to this conversation who's not directly involved in agriculture, how does this all fit together from an economic standpoint?
20: Yeah, so in Iowa, agriculture is a key cornerstone and base of the production that we have. It supports not only just farmers, but also that you take about it to the next level of processing. How many jobs does it create in the next part up, but turning it into value-added products, whether it's food or fuel? At the same point in time, it also supports other industries that support agriculture, from ag retailers to ag manufacturing, input suppliers and dealers, all the way across. And so when you think about where agriculture is, it's a huge cornerstone and part of that huge pipeline in terms of the Iowa economy.
19: Tell me a bit about your background. You don't just become vice president of ISU Extension and Outreach without a pretty significant background in these related fields, I would trust. You're not going to hire me for the job.
20: Right. No. Yeah. So I'm a farm kid just an hour east of here. I grew up in Fayette County in Arlington, Iowa, and went off to college at Central and Pella. But then I went to graduate school in economics. And then finally, ultimately, 3 years ago, made my way back here to Iowa State. And really what I found when I was going through there, the strength of communities are those that have access to really talented people, and they're armed with knowledge, information, resources, and insights into how to make better decisions for the family, farms, and communities. That's the role of Extension. That's the role of a land-grant university. And so just really glad to be back home and able to work in an industry that I grew up in.
19: You can't do this job without
20: having to pivot based on all manner of challenges, some of them weather-related, some of them changes in the institution, some of it coming from Des Moines because, again, it's a public institution. What are some of the challenges that you face for Iowa State Extension and Outreach as 2026 nears 2027? Very different time than 10, 20, 50 years ago when this facility was founded.
0: Yeah, so I think one of the biggest things is technology. The technology just changes so rapidly. Not only what we need to know about in terms of ag technology and what we're showing farmers of what's happening, but also you think about AI or the internet. And a lot of people can get those basic answers now in various different ways. So we have to become more specialized, more focused, and the problems that we're facing are more complex than what they were in. You know, people can get the easy answers in different ways. The problems that come to Extension now are hard ones. They're very complex, and so we have to be ready to handle those in various different fashions.
20: And I was going to say, it's much more nuanced, right? Because, again, you can go to ask any website, and you get the superficial answer.
0: Yes.
20: But you all know there are 99 counties, and no two are alike.
0: Exactly. And that's the whole thing of it. And when I talk about it, if you've been in one Iowa county, you've been in one Iowa county. And it's all variations of where it is. And so we have to have a little bit more depth, the sophistication, and the technology is moving so fast. And at the same time, we have to be connected. And it's really hard because people are like, wait a minute, I want to receive the information in different ways. Maybe late at night. Maybe early in the morning, I want it online, but how do you build relationships, which has been a key to Extension, in a virtual world in addition to just an in-person world?
20: And that's what occurs to me because, again, the whole concept of Extension, as I used to know it, but now Extension and Outreach, that's a very important term.
0: Yeah.
20: The original idea was bring the information from the university out to the people. Well, that used to mean, still does, obviously, today,
0: yep,
20: means going out to the people. Now you have so many more opportunities, yes, demands, but so many more opportunities to reach these folks where they are anytime in the middle of a field on a phone or in a classroom at one of your regional seminars. A great opportunity, also great challenge.
0: It is. That's the whole thing, the technology and the way you communicate, it opens up many different avenues to communicate with people. But at the same point in time, that means you have to be delivering over many different avenues and reaching people in different ways and very segmented. And so, and the generations want to communicate differently. Older generations to younger generations, how you reach them in different aspects, it's an opportunity, but it's also a challenge at the same time.
20: So 5 years from now, if we're sitting at the 55th anniversary of the Nashua facility, and I say, all right, what have you been doing the last 5 years? What are you sort of hoping ISU Extension and Outreach is or becomes?
0: Yeah. So number one, I think that they still view us as the place to learn what the latest new technology is. And taking that technology and delivering it in ways that farmers walk away and understand, I can implement this tomorrow, and this is how I go about doing it. Understanding that there is a cost to it, but what's my ROI and how does it really impact on that aspect of it? The second thing is that they walk away and realize that we're also looking at just the balance between economic and environmental concerns that are happening across our state, and that it's a balance, and we can do both, and figuring out how do we do both. And I think if we can do that, then I think we provide that the value that the state is looking for coming from Extension.
20: Jason Henderson is Vice President, Iowa State University Extension and Outreach. Thanks so much for the conversation, and enjoy the 50th anniversary of this great facility.
0: No, thank you. It's a pleasure to be here.
20: This is where Iowa comes to talk.
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4: 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No need for department store spray samples. How?
23: Because we are able to tell a story. Story of ingredients, story of emotional experience, and this is what people want to hear.
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19: News Talk 1540 KXEL, where Iowa comes to talk. Hello, I'm Jeff Stein, another in our series of conversations recorded on September 10th, just outside of Nashua at the ISU Northeast Research Farm, the Borlaug Learning Center, the golden anniversary of this great facility. And I'm joined by Corey Keene. Corey, you represent what? Chickasaw County, so this is close by.
26: That's correct, yeah. Yep, right next door.
19: Tell us how you got involved with being here at the research farm. You got one of those fancy board member shirts, I think, right?
26: Yeah, definitely. Oh, it was a couple years ago, one of my wife's uncles, who I was farming with at the time, said, he goes, yeah, this got an opening, whatever, I think you'd be good at it, you should do it. And I kind of jumped in blindly without really knowing what I was getting into.
19: So tell me a bit about your background, how you got interested in being on the farm, and what kind of an operation you're part of.
26: Yeah, actually, I grew up in Chickasaw County, and I didn't know much about this farm at the time, but went to Iowa State University and majored in agronomy, and then I got a job. I was going to sales, but ended up in research, and I didn't know I'd like it, but I actually really did like research. Got the opportunity to come home and farm, so started farming, and then figured out that there was more involvement in research, so I kept it going.
19: So what is it that the average person who's not involved with farming, what do they not understand about ag research? I mean, they understand sales. If you said you're going into sales, you said, well, I'm going to do research. What do they not understand?
26: I think a lot of it is just focused on yield data. So people just think it's as simple as, oh, what yields better? And I like to know the fine tunings of research, how much of a thing, how little of a thing, how at different timings and stuff like that. So I always like to do test plots, not just like my own data, side by sides and everything. I'm always trying out different things and trying to keep track of the data.
19: And some of us, and I'm a fair bit older than you, but we can remember you'd go to a trade show and there'd always be a little pocket journal that all the guys would pick a couple up on, and they'd always have in their pocket, and they were always taking notes about things. This is the kind of stuff we're talking about, but it's like on steroids these days, the kinds of research and data you can collect.
26: Absolutely. And technology is helping that out a lot. Like, I'm a believer in the paper journals, and I got notebooks scattered everywhere. But it really helps to keep it all in one place, just with different apps and different technologies in the combine, yield monitors. And so it really kind of helps to focus that you can actually track. And it never fails. You'll do a trial, and then you'll accidentally forget about it. And you're like, oh, man, what was the data there? I never actually kept track of it. So technology's come a long ways to help research advance.
19: So for some of us, again, without a direct background, talk about what you have in the machine as you're going through. It's collecting data all the time, and I mean, you're looking at screens like crazy these days, aren't you?
26: Oh, absolutely. I think in our combine, we've got three screens going on in there now, kind of deal, and it's constantly updating in a map, and now we've recently just got where the grain cart's Bluetooth talking to the combine too, so then they know what's going on, and we can do actual live checks while we go and everything, and it paints a picture. I could know how that pass did before I even turn around and start the next one. So
19: we're talking about it's talking about bushels, it's talking about this is far from the time that you'd be in the combine and look over and say, yeah, it looks like the cart's getting full.
26: Absolutely. Bushels and moisture and Exactly. The back window level is not near as important as it used to be.
19: Corey Keene is our guest. He is on the board of the Northeast Iowa Research Farm from Chickasaw County. So we're getting all sorts of farm equipment coming in here. I think that's probably the ethanol-based tractor. I mean, just in the time that you've been involved in family farm operations, let's talk about how the machinery is different. I mean, the folks who like green or the folks who like red or the other colors, that's about all that's the same as opposed to when this place opened a half century ago.
26: Oh, absolutely. Yeah, I know. I was kind of hoping that green ethanol tractor would be here last week. I could have used it chop and silage, just demoed it out. But no, just in, I've been farming. I farmed, helped out on my dad's farm when I grew up. But now, sure, I've been farming full-time since 2016. And even then, just the amount of advancements when you're talking planter shutoffs and electronic clutches and sprayer shutoffs and everything, just the precision and the accuracy that things can be done at now. And we still have our fair share of 40, 50-year-old tractors around the farm, and, mm-hmm, and there's still a hot market for them, too. And so it's a nice mix of new and old, and everything's still serving a purpose.
19: Give us a sense. You said you run a lot of test plots, for example. Give us a sense that if I came out to your operation and you were setting things up in the spring and you're staking it out and putting the signage and whatever, what is it that you're looking for? What is it that you're trying to accomplish? Because, again, the ground up here is much different than the ground 100 miles south or 200 miles south.
26: Absolutely. A lot of it is I'm trying to see, one, is if there's a return on investment, like if it's going to pay in the end, how much work it is to get there, because if I got to make three applications with the sprayer to get there, then it's probably not overall worthwhile if I'm only going to gain a couple bushels here and there. But there's things, we have cattle and hogs, and so we do manure tests, and I'm trying to different things of anhydrous with manure and anhydrous 32 with manure. So more of it's in big blocks rather than actual side by side or like staked and signed plots.
19: The old days when you drive along a county road and you'd see a certain sign to show you what it is.
26: Yep.
19: I guess that's the one thing that hasn't changed. If you've got livestock, you've got an ample supply of manure.
26: Absolutely. And as much as it's been raining lately, the manure keeps coming. The cattle lots are hard to keep dry right now.
19: Oh, heavens. And the good thing is, if you can find a way to efficiently use all of this, are you involved in cover crops at all?
26: Dabbling. Yeah, we're still trying to find its place on our operation.
19: And explain that to me, and here's why I ask it the way I do. I've talked to a lot of folks. We've done Iowa Soybean Association events, etc., and they're adopting cover crops, etc. But it doesn't work for everybody. It's got to work for your specific situation, right?
26: Exactly. We haven't given up on the tillage aspect of our farming operation yet, just because there's a lot of high organic matter and traffic that we like to break up some compaction out there. But where we have been trying it is when we chop about 100 acres of silage, we hate to see it sit empty for that long. So we've been putting out rye, cereal rye, and to try it. And the first year we chopped it in the spring, and it ended up tonning up a lot more than we expected. So then we cut back that we weren't going to chop near as much. And then this year we didn't need it. We ran long on silage, so we didn't chop it at all. And then we just terminated it and put our corn into it. And that was kind of a learning experience while we did it, because this spring we had some good windows, but yet it was kind of challenging, but the corn actually looks really good behind it. So we'll see how it goes. And we just finished chopping, and we haven't seeded our cover crop yet, determining how much we're going to do.
19: And again, journaling it all the way so that you can keep track.
26: That's exactly right.
19: So what can a facility like the Borlaug Learning Center, this research farm, how does that help what you do in your decision making as you take your data from your farm and plan ahead for 2027?
26: Yeah, absolutely. In my mind, it gives somebody else locally can do the research without me having to try every possible option on my own operation. Because if we have ideas and they're already trying it and it's a kind of a disaster, well, then we know we don't necessarily need to retread that bridge. And so there's just tests out here. Like they do so much work with cover crops and termination times and tillage times and what's the best opportunity to get an ample seed bed and things like that, and nutrient research and everything. It's really good stuff.
19: What generation are you in the family's operation?
26: I would be the third generation.
19: Wow.
26: I believe, yeah. So I grew up, my dad actually farms nearby, But then I started farming with my wife and her folks. So I'm kind of an in-law to the operation. And as the second generation's been retiring, my father-in-law is the last one. He's ready to retire here next year, and then it's going to be taken over by a third generation, all of us. So,
5: well, better to be the in-law than the outlaw.
26: An outlaw some days, yeah.
5: I think we all have that. Corey Keene, thanks so much for taking the time and for having us out here at this great event.
26: Absolutely, I appreciate it.
5: And we're speaking at the Northeast Iowa Research and Demonstration Farm near Nashua, the Borlaug Learning Center. You're welcome here anytime. A conversation we recorded as part of the 50th anniversary on September 10th on News Talk 1540.
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8: 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McDonald's is making big changes to reverse a slump in sales and get more people in the door.

0: would generate wall-to-wall coverage. Civil rights groups would file lawsuits, organize marches. There would be righteous outrage from coast to coast, and it would be well-deserved because such a club would be racist. But what if a school created a blacks-only club? Well, that's what happened at Mount Nittany Middle School in Pennsylvania, the school starting a black affinity club. The club, organized by the district's equity, inclusion, and belonging liaison, whatever that is, libs of TikTok received emails from school officials confirming the existence of the club and also evidence white students were banned from participating. A school leader said the club was meant to be a safe space for the black student population. But in fact, it's a segregated space, and Mount Nittany Middle School is at the very least discriminating against white students. You know, life was so much simpler when schools just had an audiovisual club. I'm Todd Stearns.
1: Todd is concluding a great week out there in California, speaking at various faith-based institutions and recording for the book programs on C-SPAN 2, promoting his book, The Golden Age. And since he's making his way back to Memphis, I get to fill in. I'll talk to you tonight at 8 as part of the National Todd Stearns Show here on KXCL, the exclusive home for Stearns Media Group in the state of Iowa.
2: This is a Bloomberg Money Minute. Some relief may be coming for truckers and farmers. The G7, the group of seven top industrialized nations, has agreed to release as much as 100 million barrels of emergency oil and diesel inventories after a pressure campaign from the Trump administration. Well, that's helping send oil lower. It's down more than 3.5% this hour, $89.60 a barrel. It's also getting help from more crude passing through the Strait of Hormuz. The U.S. adding just 29,000 jobs last month, far fewer than forecast. The numbers for the 2 months prior revised sharply lower, and the nation's unemployment rate rose one notch higher. It's now at 4.2%. But that bad news is good news on Wall Street. Investors are betting that because of the struggling U.S. labor market, the Federal Reserve will not hike interest rates when it meets a little bit later this month. That's got the Dow up about 0.5% right now, the NASDAQ up nearly 1.5%, and the S&P 500 is 1% higher. Tom Busby, Bloomberg Radio.
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4: The TV9 First Alert Forecast. Plenty of sunshine, comfy, a little cool, with highs around the mid-60s and a northeast breeze. Tonight, mainly clear, will drop to lower 40s. The weekend looking great. Plenty of sunshine Saturday and Sunday, with upper 60s, overnight lows in the 40s and lower 50s. Monday, mixed sunshine 64, Tuesday, partly cloudy and upper 60s. From the TV9 Weather Lab, I'm Justin Roberts on News Talk 1540 KXEL.
1: A lot of folks still dealing with a lot of water. Water over the roads, water in the basements, rivers are getting near flood stage in some areas, so we're thinking about you folks, to be sure. But nothing right now on TV9 First Alert Pinpoint Doppler Radar, and for those of us with first world problems, the lawn might actually dry out enough to be able to mow it this weekend. We'll find out. Fair skies across the board brightens your mood, doesn't it? Right now in Decorah, it is 55 degrees. Let's check that with a refresh, see if it's any warmer up there. Nope, stable at 55 in Winnesheek County. 57 now in Boone, 56 in Des Moines, 59 in Monticello. Again, fair skies everywhere, including Iowa City at 58, Independence and Vinton at 57. 57 as well in Charles City and Clarion. Ames has 58. Marshalltown's at 57. 55 in Mason City and Olwine. 55 as well in Webster City. And with a fair sky, it's 57 in Newton. Eastern Iowa Airport, north wind at 10. A fair sky and 54 in the city of Five Seasons. Waterloo Regional Airport, north wind at 5. And with a fair sky, 55 degrees. That's as warm as it's been all day. We'll get just a bit past 60 later on. The overnight low last night was 44. 55 now in Waterloo Cedar Falls from News Talk 1540 KXEL, where Iowa comes to talk right at 25 minutes before 11. Looks like I may be pinch hitting for Todd on Monday as well. I guess you get out there in California and the weather's nice and you decide to stay. I don't know. We'll see. We'll spin the wheel of guest hosts on the Starn Show, and it lands on me for tonight. Talk to you then at 8 o'clock. And how about Radio's Golden Age, Sunday night, exclusively on KXEL? Steve Darnall of Nostalgia Digest hosts the program from Chicago. And again, the only place you can hear it is right here on the Blowtorch. This Sunday night from 1950, The Falcon, from 1952, Ronald

0: Benita Coleman star in The Halls of Ivy, Jimmy Stewart in The Six Shooter and The First Nighter program. All that and more. It's Sunday, 6 to 9, and it's with Steve Darnell. Radio's Golden Age, only on News Talk 1540, KXEL, where Iowa comes to talk. 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
3: 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I'm Dustin Huffman. Farmers have a number of tools available to protect their operations when prices, revenues, or yields move against them. But the rules governing those programs have not always allowed producers to combine those tools with the way they might want. A recent change gives farmers another option when putting together their risk management plans. We'll hear more right after this.
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3: Over the past few days, we've looked at changes involving agricultural risk coverage and price loss coverage with Undersecretary of the USDA for Farm Production and Conservation, Richard Fordyce. Another change Fordyce highlighted is involves how ARC can now work alongside certain crop insurance options. ARC and PLC are commodity safety net programs, but they protect against different risks. ARC is built around revenue falling below a benchmark, while PLC provides protection when commodity prices fall below established levels. Crop insurance provides another layer of risk management. Supplemental coverage options, or SCO, and enhanced coverage options, or ECO, are county-based products that can provide additional protection on top of a farmer's underlying crop insurance policy. Until now, however, farmers choosing ARC faced a restriction on how those tools could be combined.
5: Well, the only other thing, Dustin, that I would say, which I think is additional good news, and that's, again, part of the Working Families Tax Cuts Act, is that in the past, there had been a prohibition from actually purchasing SCO or ECO, so the add-ons on top of an underlying policy through crop insurance. That had not been allowed. If you were in ARC, if you were in agriculture risk coverage, and you had crops enrolled in that side of the program, you couldn't buy SCO or you couldn't buy ECO. That restriction has now been lifted due to language in the Working Families Tax Cuts Act. So you can put a crop in ARC, agriculture risk coverage, and purchase the buy-up coverage, the higher percentage coverages, on top of your underlying crop insurance policy. So I think that's additional good news for folks. Anyway, I think, you know, a lot of the things that people, you know, maybe kind of grumbled about, you know, through provisions, in the 2018 Farm Bill, a lot of that was rectified in the Working Families Tax Cuts Act.
3: The change means that choosing ARC no longer automatically takes SCO and ECO off the table. Farmers can now consider those supplemental crop insurance options alongside ARC when deciding how they want to manage their risk on the operation. That does not mean every combination will be right and fit for every farm. ARC, PLC, and crop insurance each respond to different types of levels of risk, and individual operations can have different needs. But for producers evaluating their options, the change removes a restriction that previously narrowed those choices. Fordyce said the goal is to give farmers additional flexibility in determining how the federal commodity programs and crop insurance can fit into their overall risk management strategy. And farmers do have two enrollment periods to keep on the calendar. The unusual ARC PLC sign-up for the 26 crop remains open through December 11th. Enrollment for the 27 crop begins November 2nd and runs through March 15th, putting the two sign-up periods on top of each other for more than a month. Producers can contact their local USDA Service Center or Extension resources for helping work through their options and keep those deadlines straight. For this story and more, log on to our website at Iowa Ag.
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9: This is a Bloomberg Money Minute. The U.S. is an important market for the Italian coffee roaster whose founder is credited with creating the blueprint for the modern espresso machine in the 1930s. Ely Cafe CEO Christina Scocchia tells Bloomberg the company wants the U.S. to be a second domestic market. Ely Cafe saw double-digit U.S. growth in the first half of the year.
10: In the U.S., we grew by 19%.
9: The company is investing at home and putting money into the U.S. and China.
10: The potential at the moment is not as big as the potential we see in Western Europe and even more so in the U.S.
9: Scocchia says it comes down to how much coffee Americans consume.
10: Coffee consumption in China is about 24 cups per person per year, compared to 600, 700 cups per person per year, respectively, in the U.S.
9: Meanwhile, with coffee prices rising in recent years, Ely Cafe has absorbed some of the cost, but says it's also raised some prices. Gina Cervetti, Bloomberg Radio.
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12: 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Coming up next, the news with Mike Slater.
13: Thank you, Bill. It is Friday, October 2nd, 2026. Here's what's happening today in America. Botched execution, attack prevented, incredible economic news, and college never seen more worthless. That's all coming up. Then Bill's going to be here with your message of the day. But first, the woman who was sentenced to death 30 years ago, the first woman to be put to death in 206 years in Tennessee, she killed her classmate. Tortured her for 30 minutes, smashed her head with a piece of asphalt, and then showed off a piece of her skull to friends at school the next day. By the way, 1 hour before she was to be put to death, a court stopped the execution. A couple hours later, the Supreme Court said no, the execution has to go forward. Well, the update is, they tried to put her to death yesterday morning. They failed. They gave her 2 doses of this barbiturate, and it didn't work. Her lawyer says he saw 7 needles in her arm. They rushed her off to a hospital. According to the Texas Department of Public Safety, they received information concerning a person threatening to attack the Texas State Capitol yesterday. After deeming it a credible threat, they worked with the FBI to find the suspect. He's 40-year-old Benny Caldera Jr. The governor said the Texas Department of Public Safety and the FBI stopped a planned attack on the Texas Capitol. Texas will not tolerate threats of violence against our Capitol. Thank you, police, for a job well done. The tip came from an acquaintance who says Caldera told him, "I'm going to the Capitol, I'm going to shoot it up." Arrest documents also said the acquaintance said that Caldera was angry with AIPAC, that's the American Israel Public Affairs Committee, saying, quote, "These people have to be exterminated." Some economic numbers that came out, real weekly earnings for construction workers up 5%. GDP growth for the first half of 2015 was revised up. It was 1.5%, it was actually 2.2%. Real consumer spending rose 3.8% annualized. The inflation numbers came out as well. Personal consumption expenditures price index climbed 3.4%. Economists predicted a 3.7% increase. Private companies added 90,000 jobs in September. Economists expected only 70,000. And for people who stayed on their job, pay rose by 3%. And for people who changed their job, pay increase by 4.8% in August. A Gallup poll finds the number of people who think college education is very important at an all-time low, only 31%. The previous low was 1978, 35%. It's been hanging around 70%, and now down to 31%. Yikes. I'm Mike Slater from the podcast Politics by Faith. Bill O'Reilly has your message of the day. Next.
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11: Time now for the O'Reilly Update Message of the Day. On this Friday, I'm thinking about the importance of knowing how to reach your elected officials. Do you realize the majority of Americans do not even know who their congressperson is? Well, every American should have that name and email address for their congresspeople. This is crucial. I hear a lot of frustration from folks asking me, why aren't they, those on Capitol Hill, doing anything? Well, you should ask them directly. Your representatives have offices where you live. They are in your district. Make an appointment. Email them. Whatever. And if anybody's disrespectful to you, you let me know right away. Now, most Americans have no clue how to reach their elected officials. Some don't even know what they're doing at all or don't care what they're doing. That is not a smart move. A survey from Gallup finds that congresspeople are mysterious to most Americans. Even worse, the incumbency rate in the House, 97%. That means just 3% of people who challenge the sitting congressperson win. Again, if you have a problem getting to your congresspeople, let me know. I'm Bill O'Reilly. I approve the message by writing it. You can reach me, Bill at BillO'Reilly.com, Bill at BillO'Reilly.com, name in town if you wish to opine. Now let's go to the mail. Brian de Blasius, Bluffton, South Carolina, the Low Country. I finally became a premium member after reading Confronting America. I've been procrastinating on it for years. Now I feel like I've missed out on so much. My favorite chapter of your new book was Buccaneers. It's driven me to become a disruptor in my own world. Listen, you like this book. It doesn't matter who you are. It doesn't matter if you're liberal or conservative. We got so much new stuff in that book. Just a chapter, I was talking to
16: Sid Rosenberg about this morning on WABC. The chapter on Paul McCartney, me, and Barack Obama. You got to read this. I mean, yeah, it's unbelievable. And Brian, I appreciate you becoming a premium member. 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If you're concierge, you get transcripts of everything I've ever said, which is pretty handy. 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Can we watch The Siege of London on BillO'Reilly.com? I don't know if you can see the whole thing on BillO'Reilly.com, but I'm working on it. Should have a definition for you on Monday. News Nation is running Sunday night. I'm going to play a clip in a moment at, is it 7 or 8? I think it's 7. 7 o'clock on this coming Sunday. This will open your eyes.
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16: Now the O'Reilly Update brings you something you might not know. Today marks the final weekend of Oktoberfest. The German festival, known for copious amounts of beer, actually began as a royal wedding. Here is the story. In October 1810, the Crown Prince of Bavaria invited the townsfolk to witness the nuptials in a park outside of Munich. Residents decided to recreate the event every year. The festivities grew larger by the decade. By 1870, the original site had been transformed into a 2-mile amusement park filled with carousels, food halls, lots of lager. Europeans began visiting Germany for the annual bash in the early 20th century. Today, more than 8 million people descend on Munich every fall. Between September 18th and October 2nd, folks ingest about 3 million gallons of beer. Brewers even create a special batch, but beware, 1 liter contains the alcohol equivalent of 8 ounces of vodka. The sneaker company Adidas even releases a vomit-proof shoe for those looking to party hard. The Red Cross erects a medical tent on the premises to help those suffering from alcohol poisoning or dehydration. These days, it's not just Europeans taking part. Oktoberfest is now celebrated from Argentina to Japan. In the USA, parties are held in most cities. The biggest beer hall can be found in Cincinnati. 500,000 folks crammed together to enjoy spirits and sausages. And here's something else you might not know. Oktoberfest was the first major festival to feature a groundbreaking technology. Back in 1896, Munich's Beer Garden was the largest building to have light provided by electricity. The guy screwing in all those bulbs was a 17-year-old working for his family utility company. His name? Albert Einstein. Back in a moment. 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
12: 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I am Bill O'Reilly. 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
2: Sending a message. But which message? I'm Jeff Stein with today's Iowa Politics Report. Yesterday here, I suggested there was a decided lack of enthusiasm for certain candidates on the November ballot. A lack of enthusiasm shown by folks on each side of the political spectrum. There are some Republican voters, for example, who don't think the folks they elected are doing enough to support the president. There are some Democrat voters, for example, who don't think the folks they elected are doing enough to stop the president. So the loyal partisan says they won't support the candidate of their party in the general election to send a message. Sending a message is fine, but what message will that send? If a Republican does not support the GOP incumbent and the Democrat wins, that sends a message of support for the Democrat, or repudiation for all Republicans, including in the White House. Is that really the message the Republican voter intends to send? If a Democrat does not support their party's candidate and the GOP wins, that suggests repudiation of how far to the left the Democrats have moved, or shows support for the Republican. Again, is that the message the Democrat voter intends to send? The time for message sending is in a primary, and we have indeed seen that play out in other states in both parties this election cycle. But in a general election, careful about what message you as a voter intend to send and what message will be heard. And that's the Iowa Politics Report for Friday, October 2, on Twitter, Instagram, Gitter, Threads, and Truth Social at Iowa Politics. I'm Jeff Stein on News Talk 1540 KXEL.
17: This is a Bloomberg Money Minute. No doubt Americans are buying fewer electric cars since President Trump ended those $7,500 federal tax credits. And Tesla has suffered because of the backlash to Elon Musk's political activities. But Tesla just reported better than expected sales for the third quarter, delivering nearly 487,000 vehicles worldwide. And even though that was lower than the third quarter of a year ago, it was about 33,000 more than forecast. Tesla shares up more than 5% right now. Elsewhere on Wall Street, a much weaker than forecast September jobs report, just 29,000 jobs added, the unemployment rate moving higher. Well, that is sending bond yields lower and is fueling bets that the Fed will not be hiking rates when it meets about 4 weeks from now. That's got the Dow up 0.25%, the NASDAQ up more than 1%, the S&P 500 2/3% higher. And oil is down 3% to $90 a barrel as G7 countries have agreed to release stockpiles of crude and diesel. Tom Busby, Bloomberg Radio.
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20: Europe to the rescue. Elisa Brady, Fox News. The group of seven nations just announcing they'll release 100 million barrels of oil in the coming weeks, beginning with substantial amounts of diesel.
21: This is something President Trump had been calling for as global conflicts push up the price of diesel. He threatened to ban U.S. exports of the fuel. That would have meant more for the domestic market, potentially easing prices in the U.S. while pushing them up elsewhere. The decision by the G7 to allow reserves to enter the market comes after talks between the president and his French counterpart, Emmanuel Macron.
20: Fox's Jonathan Savage. Diesel prices hit a record high in the U.S. this summer. That fuel has a ripple effect on the U.S. economy, hitting truckers and farmers especially hard. The latest jobs report, much weaker than economists expected. 29,000 jobs created in September and 60,000 fewer than first reported for the previous 2 months.
22: It does hide the fact, though, that investments are starting to turn into jobs, as the administration predicted. So when you look at where the jobs are, you see the trends. They're continuing to create construction jobs. They're up 11,000 in September. That is seven straight months of growth in construction. Manufacturing is up 9,000 jobs in September. That is four straight months of growth in manufacturing. The data shows a reverse of the losses there.
20: Fox Business's Edward Lawrence at the White House. However, inflation is outpacing wage growth. That has Wall Street hoping the Fed might hold off on another rate hike. Right now, the Dow is up 198 points. New York's Attorney General Letitia James now overseeing the reopened probe of a Cornell University rape case appointed as special counsel by New York's governor.
23: We will review the facts, gather evidence, interview witnesses, and if warranted, pursue prosecutions.
20: A county prosecutor has said the accuser's new civil lawsuit has information that was not in the original police report. America is listening to Fox News.
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26: Hello, I'm Charles Hart. It's Friday, October 2nd. Here's a look at the top stories from your trusted local news source. Iowa lawmakers are at the Capitol today for a special session. They're focusing on tax incentives for the proposed $15 billion steel plant in Lee County. Now, it's expected to create more than 1,700 permanent jobs. Governor Reynolds says lawmakers will focus on amendments to the Major Economic Growth Attraction Program. It offers tax incentives for projects with investments over $1 billion. The Des Moines Register reports the incentives could be as much as $1.36 billion over 10 years. Now, if approved, it may be the largest incentive plan in Iowa history. One person is dead after a crash Thursday in Keokuk County. Iowa State Patrol says a pickup truck and a cargo van were both going north on 270th Avenue near Ollie. The truck slowed down to turn and was rear-ended by the van. The van driver, Philip Blackhurst of Sigourney, died. The other driver was injured. Today, members of the University of Iowa's Center for Intellectual Freedom Advisory Council will discuss the next steps for finding a center director. The chair says it will work to keep the center moving forward in a positive direction. The center has paused classes until 2028. This was after low enrollment numbers and reports of controversy behind the scenes. The Iowa Pork Producers Association has named the top five contenders for Iowa's best breaded pork tenderloin. Three are in eastern Iowa: Landmark Grill and Grind in Williamsburg, Sasquatch Jack's Hideaway Barroom and Grill in Waverly, and Tin Roost in North Liberty. The winner will be announced later this month. For all the latest, download the KCRG TV9 News app. It's free on both iPhone and Android devices. And you can stay on top of what's happening by following KCRG on Facebook, Instagram, and YouTube, or get the latest news and your first alert forecast anytime on KCRG.com.
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6: The TV9 First Alert Forecast. Plenty of sunshine, comfy. A little cool with highs around the mid-60s and a northeast breeze. Tonight, mainly clear. We'll drop to lower 40s. The weekend looking great. Plenty of sunshine Saturday and Sunday with upper 60s. Overnight lows in the 40s and lower 50s. Monday, mixed sunshine 64. Tuesday, partly cloudy and upper 60s. From the TV9 Weather Lab, I'm Justin Roberts on News Talk 1540 KXEL.
0: It's 58 degrees from KXEL, where Iowa comes to talk.
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1: Glenn Beck is on.
2: Hello, America. We got a lot to talk about. I want to start with some good news because there is some good news out there. It's kind of hard to find at times. It's kind of hard to find. We are making progress. That's the problem. We're making progress, but then you look at the world. You're like, yeah. Anybody else watching Lioness? I just watch it for the lesbian scene. No, I'm kidding. You can get past all the lesbian stuff. It's an amazing show because it's happening right now. It's exactly what is happening to the world. And you know who needs to watch this is France. I don't know if you've seen what's going on in France today, but France could be close to falling. You know, they're saying it's students out on the streets.
3: Oh,
2: you mean like Marxists and Islamists out in the streets? You mean like the 1979 revolution of Iran?
3: Yeah,
2: you're right. It is students out in the streets, and they're burning it to the ground today. It's a crazy world we live in. But let me start with some good news, and we'll do that here in just a second. 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All right, so gas prices. I got no good news, sir. I got no good. In fact, hey, Mr. Wrecking Ball, Jason. Why don't you tell everybody? Because I don't want to start the show with bad news. So I'll have you tell people what's happened. What did China do yesterday that brought prices up?
4: So China, I'm just going to let me pull up the exact word. So Brent crude went up yesterday unexpectedly. Didn't know what was going on, but what it appears to be is that Chinese refiners suspended oil exports. Actually, more like refined exports, like gas and diesel. But their wording it, for why they suspended it is what kind of shocked people. It was, quote, until further notice, which could be 2 days, could be 2 years. No one really knows, but it sent Brent crude back up over $103 a barrel. I'm not sure where it's at right now.
2: All right, Mr. Little Black Rain Club.
4: Let me but there is good news.
2: Might have happened. Can you wait? Can you figure out why that might have happened?
4: Well, gas and diesel is already there's multiple different countries, I think, including Russia did it. We have been contemplating it, supposedly, as a rumor. But the more you restrict what's already restricted out there, it's going to, even small increments are going to affect it and send the price of oil back up.
2: Right. So why did China do that?
4: That's a good question, especially the good news is that the Strait of Hormuz oil is about at 98% of pre-war levels.
2: You're avoiding the question.
4: I'm not trying.
2: There's a couple of reasons. One, they're trying to choke off the United States of America. They're trying to intentionally raise our fuel prices before the election. Possibility. Two, they are in deep, deep trouble themselves, and they've got to hoard all of the, you know, finished products, diesel and gasoline, as much as possible. That's true. The other one is they've got to shut that down because they know for a while they're not going to have enough because Iran is done. Their connection to oil is done. They're not going to be able to get their oil, and so they have to shut it down. So I choose number three, that they have to do it for their own economy. And the next thing is they know that Iran's done. Iran's done. What are they going to do? That to me could be a sign that they are not going to help Iran. That they are backing away from that, and they're like, batten down the hatches, it's going to get tough for us for a while. What do you think?
4: I think you could be right. And, you know, Iran is done. There was a statement from Bessent yesterday, and he pointed out that zero amounts of oil were loaded, Iranian oil, in the month of September. Zero. That is wild, especially considering that oil has rebounded to 17.5 million barrels a day as per just a couple of days ago or a week ago, and none of that is Iranian oil. Iran is done on that. It's insane, and I think China was buying 90% of that oil before.
2: That's why they're doing it. It's a good sign for the war. I think it's a good sign. Now, let me give you a couple of other things. All we have to do is bring down the price of gasoline and diesel. Diesel is going to be hard to do because that's not something that we can do. I don't know why the president just doesn't nationalize refineries, you know, at least nationalize the efforts to build refineries. I don't know why, because he's only got 2 years, probably. I don't know why he hasn't said to California, which I believe has refineries, and they've closed them down. You know what? National emergency. Open up your frickin' refineries. I think we're getting to the point to where I don't want them nationalized, but I wouldn't mind a national emergency to be declared for oil and diesel, because I think we're in that place. We can't sustain diesel at this price, and this isn't about this war. This is about Ukraine. Russia supplies the world with a lot of diesel. When the world doesn't have that diesel coming out of Russia, they look elsewhere. If we shut down if China now has shut down theirs, Russia shut down theirs, and we shut down ours, remember that's Venezuela now too. If we shut down all of our exports, what is going to happen to Europe? What's going to happen to the rest of the world? This is why shutting and saying, nope, we're protecting our borders. This is why it can get really dicey really fast. You could lose the rest of the world. And I think you're going to lose France. I mean, are you watching what's happening in France? Have you seen any of the videos that are coming out from France?
4: Yeah. It's their national pastime.
2: Well, it is, you know, it was funny. I was watching all the videos coming out of there and I went, you know, what a surprise. It was students in the revolution, the original French Revolution, and it's students today, and it's students with the Marxism and the Paris communes. It's always the students. It's always the students. It's always the elite who are saying, oh, this is so bad. I can't take it. Oh, shut up. Shut up. Go read some more Marx, but throw a Thomas Jefferson in there from time to time. Why don't you? But this time it is radical Islam and also the students. It's 1979 Iran. That's what's happening in France. And France is the closest to the edge when it comes to their debt. Okay, so layoffs. U.S. layoffs fall into a 4-year low. We're seeing early signs of wage growth that is picking up again. Jobless claims continue to defy expectations, remain exceedingly low. The JOLTS report just showed the pace of worker separations, including layoffs and resignations, was unchanged from a month earlier, while hiring is up 3.3%. The overall demand for manufactured goods remained strong in September, keeping the sector's sentiment growing at a very fast pace. This sector that I'm talking about, that, you know, the sentiment is is manufacturing. When manufacturing starts to look over the horizon and say, we've got slowdowns coming, we have people that are drying up, we're not going to be able to sell anything, they slow down and they stop ordering all of the parts, whatever it is they need to make their stuff to sell. But right now, it looks like things are bouncing back in a huge sort of way. September marked the ninth straight month of manufacturing growth. The unemployment claims are down to 197,000. That is the lowest since mid-July. There's a really great story today in the show prep. Like most 4.5-year-olds, Lev Belsky loves playing with his big sister, spelling his favorite pastime pool in the letterboards and cuddling with his parents on movie nights. But it's been a long journey for the golden-haired surfer bro who loves splashing in the water at surf camp and trying on dad's volunteer firefighter gear. This is from the New York Post. Listen to this. Up until 4 months ago, Lev was self-harming. Until he was black and blue, unable to make eye contact, and keeping himself in a corner all day. He was inching dangerously close to being confined by a punishing helmet and sedated with heavy antipsychotic meds to mitigate his severe autism that left him incapable of functioning by himself. The outlook was bleak. His parents chased every therapeutic intervention and specialist across the country for years to no avail. Family desperately needed a lifetime. No medication is approved to address the core symptoms related to autism. Half my day was running a business and half was holding him down and trying to keep him from hurting himself. That was until research led the anguished couple to Yamo Pharmaceuticals. You know, I don't think Yamo is not really is that a pharmaceutical? You go, oh, made by Yamo. That's like made by Whammo. No, it's not. Anyway, a decade old clinical stage biopharmaceutical company dedicated to treating the core symptoms of autism with its miracle drug called L179. They managed to get Lev the therapy before FDA approval, thanks to the FDA's expanded access program. Thank you, Donald Trump. It was the next day. The results were immediate. It was the next day. It was right away, and other people in all the phases said the same thing. It changed everything. They are beaming now over Lev's life-changing transformation. Overjoyed with his miracle kid, Belsky predicted the drug would be the Ozempic of autism. What separates this investigational oral therapy from other treatments is focus on brain signaling. With FDA fast-track designation, Yamo said L179 is poised to become the first FDA-approved therapy for the core symptoms of autism, with the potential of transforming the lives of millions of people. Apparently, this kid started taking this, and he is playing with his sister. He is relating to the family. He's no longer in the corner. He's not self-harming. He's becoming a normal kid. About one out of every 31 kids diagnosed with autism, the groundbreaking drug, could change millions of lives. Wow. Phase 2, a 12-week study presented last year, showed that Yamo described unprecedented gains in socialization along critical strides in communications skills and speech patterns, with parents describing an overnight transformation. He went from the least affectionate kid to the most affectionate kid almost overnight. As a clinician practicing in this space for 30 years, I've never seen this kind of improvement in that short of a period of time. I haven't seen that level of improvement in that many children over years of therapy. Our biggest barrier right now is getting the funding we need to move forward. That's not going to be a problem. New York Times? No, New York Post. Now that this is really out and it's starting to be heralded, you're not going to have a problem funding that. You imagine that? And one more good news on the medical front. 2 years ago, my good friend Dennis Prager fell, left him paralyzed from the neck down. I did an interview with Dennis 8 months ago, maybe, and you can't see it, but he actually, because he's paralyzed from the neck down, he has no control of his diaphragm. So to speak, he needed somebody to sit in front of him out off camera and actually push his diaphragm in so he could speak. And you could tell because he would start speaking and he'd be like, well, Glenn, I think that maybe. and he would just, it would, you couldn't hear him. That's why the person would push again. Well, Glenn, I think that it was really, this is what's happening. It was an amazing thing. Amazing. They never thought he'd speak. They never thought he would get out of bed. They thought he was absolutely done. He has just announced his first public appearance. It's happening October 15th. Nothing is going to keep my dear friend, Dennis Prager, down. This is a miracle. This is a miracle. And Dennis, I'm going to do everything I can to be there when you are coming on stage. I want to be in the front row just cheering for you. Good news on the Dennis Prager front. All right, more in a second. Now, let me tell you about Mercury One. This audience has done something extraordinary through Mercury One. When I talk about our three missions, relief, rescue of Christians, and education, these aren't just things an organization somewhere has accomplished. You made them possible. It's your generosity. When disaster hits America, floods, tornadoes, hurricanes, fires, Mercury One is there with food and water and hands to rebuild. We've also rescued tens of thousands of persecuted Christians around the world. They are alive. They're alive today because of you. Because of you. Do you know this audience has saved more Christians from beheading and everything else that's going on than Oscar Schindler saved? Do you realize that? We're now building the state-of-the-art museum and research center in Irving, Texas. This is going to bring the American journey, the American story, our history to life like never before. You have funded these missions. This audience has fed people. You've rebuilt communities. You have rescued Christians from horrific persecution. And you are preserving the American story for generations that haven't even been born yet. I can't thank you enough for what you have done. We have two fundraisers that are coming up, and one is in Dallas, Texas, and it is happening, I think, the 24th of this month, and the other one is happening at Mar-a-Lago in December. We would love to have you buy a ticket and come and join us for those fundraisers. If you can't make that, you can find those tickets at mercuryone.org. 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I don't care if it's $1 a month. Be a part of this amazing rescue of the human spirit. 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Glamping!

0: I actually have some more good news for you, but I don't want to rush it. And I want to talk to you about heroes. We don't have enough heroes. You know, we've destroyed all of our heroes. We have to start looking for. I want to talk to you about that coming up as well. Next Thursday, October 8th, I'm headed to the chalkboard for a Torch special exclusive on Stage 19. I have partnered with Data Republican to investigate and show you how to investigate influence operations on a level never done ever before. It's a look inside the window of how radical networks coordinate, push money, and influence America. Is anybody watching Lioness? Did I talk about this on the show or after the show? I mean, on the insider only. Anyway, this thing is really remarkable because I really, you got to get past some of the stuff, you know, to, you know, regular Tyler Sheridan kind of stuff, as a red-blooded male, American male. Anyway, if you can watch Lioness, the last season, all three, you know, or you don't need all three, just the last season, if you can binge it this weekend, you should. And then watch this special. Because you're going to see what you're up against. When it was breathtaking. When I saw this script for the first time before the special next week, it was breathtaking. The scope is breathtaking. And you realize how much trouble we're in. And when you see this special, you're like, okay. When you watch Lioness, it's in story form. And it's breathtaking. They're just finding in the third season of Lioness, they're finding out how big this conspiracy goes. And there was a monologue by Nicole Kidman. We should pull it for the special or at least for the radio show. She gives this monologue where she's like, you have no idea. Every enemy of ours on the entire planet has been giving us paper cuts for the last 50 years. They're all now at the end. They're all now saying there's blood. We can get them. And they all have converged. And you can see, they show how the world is up for grabs right now. It's phenomenal. You're going to see the real thing next Thursday. The Torch exclusive, glennbeck.com/torch, Thursday, October 8th, 8 p.m. You don't want to miss this, our next Torch special on the actual machine and how to track and follow the money. All right, Good Ranchers is our sponsor. 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

0: developer, and I was able to develop a full stack app with my brain and AI. And so I just encourage people to just think about all the possibilities, the jobs, the economic value of AI, and that comes at data centers. And I think we should be more open to that issue.
1: 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I'm Jeff Stein for the Iowa Business Report.
2: 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I'm Dustin Huffman. 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Well over half of our elevators have made adjustments. Let's run them down. ADM Burlington, 58 cents under on corn, 442. Soybeans, 40 cents under, 1237. Cargill and Eddyville, 20 cents under on corn. Cash bid, 480. New Co-op Algona, they're 45 cents under on corn, 455. Soybeans, 60 cents under. Cash bid, 1277. Ag State Sheldon, 40 cents under on corn, 460. Soybeans, 50 cents under, 1227. Ag State Delta, 35 cents under on corn. Cash bid, 465. Soybeans, 60 cents under, 1217. Cargill Cedar Rapids, 5 cents over on corn, 505. Soybeans, they are 40 cents over, cash bid 1317. Five Star Co-op Nashville, 47 cents under on corn, they're at 453. Soybeans, 60 cents under, 1217. Lincoln Way Energy Nevada, they're 33 cents under on corn, 467 for the cash bid. ADM Des Moines, a dollar over on soybeans, their cash price 1377. At New Co-op Red Oak, the 35 cents under on corn, 465. Soybeans, 60 cents under, 1217. Mid-Iowa Cooperative Green Mountain, 40 cents under on corn, 460 for the cash bid. Soybeans, 50 cents under at 1327. New Co-op Sheraton, 40 cents under on corn, 460. Soybeans, 60 cents under, cash bid, 1217. Walk-On Feed Ranch, 52 cents under on corn, 448. Soybeans, 71 cents under at 1206. New Co-op Glidden, 43 cents under on corn, cash bid 457, soybeans 60 cents under, 1217. 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And at Cargill Muscatine, they're 85 cents under on corn, 415, soybeans are 50 cents under, they're coming in at 1227. 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
6: This is a Bloomberg Money Minute. The nation's biggest supermarket chain is removing two well-known brands from its shelves in a dispute over pricing.
7: So we understand that Kroger has pulled Red Bull and Boar's Head products from many of its stores, largely over disagreements about the latest price hikes from those two suppliers.
6: Jaewon Kang wrote the story for Bloomberg News.
7: It has a huge place in the food supply chain across the country, has more than 20 banners spread throughout the nation, too.
6: Kroger's new CEO, Greg Foran, came on board from Walmart, which also has a reputation for pushing its suppliers to come in with low prices.
7: Greg is also credited for turning around Walmart's U.S. business in the 2010s when they were struggling with growth. And at Walmart, he also lowered prices.
6: Kroger also owns the Ralph's, Harris Teeter, and Fred Meyer chains. I'm Charlie Pellett, Bloomberg Radio.
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9: The TV9 First Alert Forecast. Plenty of sunshine, comfy. Cool with highs around the mid-60s and a northeast breeze. Tonight, mainly clear, will drop to lower 40s. The weekend looking great. Plenty of sunshine Saturday and Sunday with upper 60s, overnight lows in the 40s and lower 50s. Monday, mixed sunshine 64, Tuesday, partly cloudy and upper 60s. From the TV9 Weather Lab, I'm Justin Roberts on News Talk 1540 KXEL.
1: We have 59 degrees now on News Talk 1540 KXEL.
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11: I don't know about anybody else, but I am finding a renewed sense of urgency that we have got to get serious on what we're doing. We have to get serious.

0: curious on our youth and teaching our principals, because nobody is doing it. Literally nobody is doing it. And our, especially Generation Alpha, they are starving for it. They need the education. And I think we can start here with heroes. Where are your heroes? Who are your heroes? This spring, Harvard asked 2,000 young Americans how they felt about the country. 13% said we were on the right track. 13. The pollster said the biggest challenge since 2018 isn't about the country. It's about them. It's a growing belief that they that what they do no longer shapes what happens next. That is the biggest lie. That is the most dangerous lie we can have. Another survey asked men who they look up to. Mom came in first, dad came in second, coaches and teachers third. Famous names all came in way behind. I think those two are the same story. For 50 years, we taught our kids that every hero had clay feet. That George Washington was a hypocrite. Lincoln was just a politician. He didn't do that great. In fact, he betrayed his country. That every great man had a secret. And the secret was the real story, not the great thing that he did. And some of it was true. Some of it wasn't. But all of them were men or women. But we didn't stop at the truth. We kept digging and digging and picking until there was nothing left. And now we wonder why the generation feels like nothing they do matters. Tear down everyone worth looking up to, and the only place left to look is your shoes. It's looking down all the time. There's nothing. Doesn't matter. I was thinking about this the other day. A friend of mine years ago came to see me in New York. He had been around the block a few thousand times, let's say. He worked at the White House when he was young. He built one of the great industrial companies in America. He, for years and years, was one of the wealthiest men in the country on the Forbes, you know, top 20. And before he died, he gave all of it away. He said, "I want to die broke." And he gave it all away. And he was the biggest philanthropist I have ever met. He came to New York one time and he said, "I want to come stop by and see you." And so I said, "Great." And I had an office, I don't know, on the 35th floor or something on the Avenue of Americas. And it was three blocks from the Empire State Building. It was across the street from the New York Public Library. I could see the Chrysler Building from my office window, the Empire State Building from another one, 30 Rock. I mean, it was amazing. My whole office framed in windows. And everyone who walked into that room, they didn't notice anything in the room. They just noticed the skyline. They were like, "Oh my gosh, look at this." It was amazing. He walks in, he didn't notice any of it. He didn't even look at the skyline or the windows. He walked in, he looked right, as he walked in, he's looking right at my desk and what's on my desk. And he said, "Where are all the pictures?" I said, "What do you mean?" I looked down, there are pictures of my family on my desk. And he said, "Where are all your heroes?" I didn't have an answer. I didn't know. So he gave me one. He said, "You have to have pictures of the people you look up to. You have to have them in front of you. You have to have them on your desk or on the walls, wherever you're looking while you're on the phone or you're in a meeting. You have to have pictures of people you want to be like." They can be in your life or in history. It doesn't matter. But people who had the traits and the ability to choose the right path, no matter their circumstance. And then he told me why. He said, "Glenn, there's going to come a time, if it hasn't happened already, you're going to sit in that chair whatever your chair is, wherever you are, you're going to sit in that chair and somebody's going to call you on the phone or somebody's going to sit in front of you and they're going to ask you to make a decision or to do something or get involved in something that might be profitable, might be good, but might be slightly wrong. He said, you'll hit the really wrong things out of the ballpark. You'll get out of my office. He said, but the slightly wrong ones, and they're going to need an answer immediately. There might be a crisis. Answer right now. I need an answer. He said, if you have those faces in front of you and you've carefully chosen them for all of the traits that you want, they are your counsel. When you're pushed, you will look down and see their faces and you will instantly know, nope, wrong choice. I thought that was wisdom he earned in a boardroom. And it was wisdom also through life. He had lived it. But it's also wisdom that's 2,000 years old. There was a Roman named Seneca. He spent years at the side of the Emperor Nero. When he finally got out, he wrote letters to a younger friend. And in one of them, he gives almost exactly the same advice. He says, pick a good man and always keep him in front of your eyes. Live as if he were watching you all the time. Do everything as if he sees it. And then he adds the part that I love. He suggests Cato. Cato was the sternest, most unbending man in Rome. And then he says, if Cato is too much for you, pick somebody gentler. But pick somebody, because you can't straighten a crooked line without a ruler. A man who had stood that close to Nero knew exactly what kind of requests come into powerful men's rooms and how fast you have to answer. My friend did it too, because he stood next to a president and he watched it too. So do you. If you've ever had a boss or a buddy or a bank account, you know it. You will become whatever it is you keep in front of you. I think it's Sufist. I can't remember. Ancient Eastern philosophy, that which you gaze upon, you become. It's true. And look what we're gazing on. We're watching it happen with our kids as they're staring at their phone. That's what they're becoming. So I took his advice. On my desk, Raoul Wallenberg, a Swedish businessman who could have stayed safe and went instead to Budapest. He went the extra mile because he knew it was right. He died doing it. Martin Luther King stood in a church in Memphis the night before he died, told him, I might not be able to get there with you. He knew how it was going to end, and he did it anyway. Gandhi, when his own supporters wanted violent shortcuts, he called off his own movement rather than win that way. He stood against his own side. Pope John Paul II, who went into a prison cell and forgave the man who just shot him and tried to kill him. Latest addition on my desk is Charlie Kirk, who never screamed back at the people who screamed at him. My brother Robert, the best father I know. And my friend John Huntsman, the man who asked me where my heroes were. He also taught me, Glenn, if you want to truly be a philanthropist, you have to care about the entire human condition, not just one part, and die broke. Jesus, the ultimate man, hangs on my wall. The imperfect, broken men are on my desk. They're all flawed like me. But that's not why they're there. Each one of them is there for the thing they got right when it cost him something. And that's all a hero ever was. Not a saint. Not a man we're supposed to glorify. Somebody we're supposed to look down at on our desk or in front of or wherever you want to post that. Somebody you look at every day and you go, that guy chose right. One time in his life, maybe, he chose right when it made a difference and it cost him something. When wrong was easier. When everybody said it couldn't be done, he did it. We as a culture have to find our heroes again. And not Marvel heroes. Men and women that really lived real lives and have the scars to prove it. So who are your heroes? Why are they your heroes? Who do you look to because that's the person you strive to be? You know, for half my life, I allowed others to shape me. You know, and it doesn't matter. You know, your family will shape you. I'm still the stinky younger brother, my older sisters. You know what I mean? That's not who I am. And a lot happened to me. My mom died when I was 15. I'm an alcoholic. I was poor, then I had some wealth, then poor again, divorced, two kids, suicidal. I couldn't keep a job. All that was by the time I was 30. Then I changed my life, and it took me 10 years, five of them really, I mean, holding on by my fingernails, hard ones. But that's when I decided I'm not going to let other people shape me. I'm not going to let my circumstances shape me. I'm not going to let success or failure shape me. I'm not going to let my own self-destructive narrative shape me. I'm going to choose who I am because I can. That's the most important choice you get. The freedom to choose, the most important is who am I? I am choosing who I am. I will gaze upon the things I want to become. I will partner with God, and I will build the man I was meant to be, not what society or culture or even my own laziness will allow me to become. I'm not going to drift. You know, when I was 40, on my 40th birthday, I had just sobered up 5 years before, and I looked at my wife, Tanya, and I said, I haven't accomplished a damn thing in my life. I was 40. I'm 62. By the time I was 50, I think I had 12 New York Times bestsellers because I had all this pent up in me, all this potential that I had dismissed. And it started because I went looking for men I wanted to be like. And I can give you 100 examples because there's a part of each of those stories inside of me now. Story, story, story. What is the story that connects with you? If you don't have the story of your family, of your past, of your future, if you don't have the stories of the men and the women you want to be like, you cannot write your own story. And so to the young men who told Harvard nothing you do matters, you're not powerless. You're unfinished. And an unfinished man gets to choose what he builds his life around. Find your own counsel. Find your own heroes. Put their faces where you see them every day when you get up in the morning and when your phone rings. Don't find yourself. God, I hate that. I'm going to college because I'm finding myself. Don't find yourself. What do you mean? I found myself. I found myself. You know what I found? A bunch of stuff I didn't like. Instead, go find out who you were meant to be, who you want to be, the highest version of yourself. Find yourself. Find something better than you. Work on it. Struggle with it. Shape it. Live it. And you know what? Someday, maybe somebody, maybe your son or daughter, will put your picture on their desk. All right, let me tell you about the Byrna Launcher. You're in your backyard in the middle of the afternoon, broad daylight, your kids are inside, you hear the gate open, you turn around, and there's a man you've never seen walking in your yard. You're like, hello? You tell him to stop, but he doesn't. He keeps coming. He's 50, 60 feet away. That distance matters because if you have a Byrna, you don't have to wait for him to get close. Said stop. Oh, you're not stopping. Boom. Non-lethal launcher, effective range, 60 feet. 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You fire the chemical irritant projectile. 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He's coughing. 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
0: John Wesley Bailey Jr. was born in Hampton, Iowa on September 15, 1907. Jack Bailey made his living as a vaudeville musician and as a barker at the World's Fair, but he was best known for his 20-year association with a game show.
2: Would you like to be queen for a day?
0: Queen for a Day started on the Mutual Radio Network in New York City in the spring of 1945, moving to Los Angeles a few months later. That's when Jack Bailey began hosting the program, a role he carried as the show moved to television in 1956, first on NBC and later on ABC. The show actually became so popular, NBC increased its airtime from 30 to 45 minutes each weekday so they could sell more commercials, back when they went for a premium rate of $4,000 per minute. The format included Bailey interviewing contestants, who shared details of recent financial and emotional hard times. Bailey would ask the contestant what she needed most. Sometimes it was a new washing machine, sometimes medical care for a sick child. The conversations often were emotional. The winner each day was selected by the studio audience using an applause meter. The winner would then be draped in a sable-trimmed red velvet robe, given a jeweled crown to wear, and be seated on a velvet-upholstered throne holding a dozen roses. Typically, the contestant's stated needs were met along with additional prizes from sponsors. Jack Bailey was also well known as the host of other shows, including Place the Face and Truth or Consequences.
2: And now this is Jack Bailey saying goodbye and saying we wish we could make every lady in America queen for every single day.
0: But Hampton's Jack Bailey was best known as host of Queen for a Day, which ended its initial 8-year television run on this date in 1964. And that's Iowa Almanac for October 2nd. There's more online at iowaalmanac.com. I'm Jeff Stein on News Talk 1540 KXEL.
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0: play the song here. I've got a guest coming up in hour number three. You're going to absolutely love. I could not put her book down last night. She's Leah. She's French. And she's written a book about America. Listen to this. Cut nine.
1: If for whatever reason I'm not able to stay in the U.S., something I will take with me and I will bring wherever I will go is this feeling of never stop dreaming, never stop living in yourself, and never stop being a kid. And just to think about it makes me so emotional because I'm like, I hope it will never stop. I think I will be able to stay here because I feel so alive, but I think I'm just like touched because this country's changed me so much. I don't know, like it freed me so much. It was like a therapy. It still is. Might sound so stupid, but you know when you find yourself in a place and you're like, maybe my soul was meant to be here. And you have no idea if you're going to be able to stay.
0: It's an amazing thing. She's joining me hour number three. Her book is Dear Land of the Free. Read it. It's great. Doctors told Alba that pregnancy was impossible. Her husband's diagnosis confirmed it. A child of their own just was not going to happen. Then the impossible happened. Alba was pregnant. Positive pregnancy test felt like a mistake. Cruel twist of science she didn't understand or want at the time. Nothing added up. She had accepted pregnancy wasn't possible. This baby wasn't planned. She was confused. She was afraid. She was overwhelmed. What should have felt like a miracle felt like a crisis. Then Alba walked into a preborn network clinic and everything changed. She was welcomed with compassion and given a free ultrasound. And when she saw her baby and heard that tiny heartbeat, everything changed. 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Alba chose life. Baby Laura is healthy and striving. 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
3: Also on this day in 1985, Hollywood icon Rock Hudson became the first major U.S. celebrity to die of complications from AIDS. His death raised public awareness about the epidemic. Also on this day in 1967, Thurgood Marshall sworn in as the first black Supreme Court justice. He spent 24 years on the bench challenging discrimination based on race or sex, opposed the death penalty, and vehemently defended affirmative action. Born on this day in 1951, Gordon Matthew Thomas Sumner. Also known as Sting, the lead singer of the English rock group The Police. I'm CJ Papa. That's your Fox Daily Snapshot.
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6: To square one. I'm Lisa Brady, Fox News. The New York Attorney General now leading a reopened rape investigation at Cornell University.
7: We are ensuring that all the facts of this case are brought into the light.
6: New York Governor Kathy Hochul naming State Attorney General Letitia James as a special counsel. A county prosecutor who did not bring charges 2 years ago says the accuser's recently filed civil lawsuit has information not included in the original police report sent to him. The governor also pointing to what she calls a loophole in state law.
7: Voluntary intoxication is not a license for sexual assault or gang rape. Period.
6: Urging state lawmakers to help close it. President Trump hits the campaign trail again today, heading to Mobile, Alabama, to rally supporters.
8: Alabama is a Republican stronghold, and the GOP could pick up a House seat following redistricting. But President Trump says he's traveling to safer states to, one, ensure Republicans are energized about the midterms, and two, to thank them for turning out in each of his three presidential runs. The president is in the midst of a month-long midterm blitz. He was in Texas and Oklahoma Thursday night, and Saturday will fly to Ohio. Ohio has emerged as a pivotal swing state, with Democrats looking to flip a Senate seat and take control of the governor's office.
6: Fox's Jared Halpern. Republicans are up against voter pessimism about the economy and the president's handling of it.
9: President Trump's policy is a supply side policy that's realigning the American economy in a very positive way. So government employment was down. Employment for everything else was up.
6: Director of the National Economic Council, Kevin Hassett, after a worse report than expected for September, 29,000 jobs created in the two previous months revised down. But several European nations now plan to release oil reserves, beginning with diesel, which could help ease prices. President Trump had threatened a ban on U.S. diesel exports. 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
12: Hello, I'm Charles Hart. It's Friday, October 2nd. Here's a look at the top stories from your trusted local news source. Iowa lawmakers are at the Capitol today for a special session. They're focusing on tax incentives for the proposed $15 billion steel plant in Lee County. Now, it's expected to create more than 1,700 permanent jobs. Governor Reynolds says lawmakers will focus on amendments to the Major Economic Growth Attraction Program. It offers tax incentives for projects with investments over $1 billion. The Des Moines Register reports the incentives could be as much as $1.36 billion over 10 years. Now, if approved, it may be the largest incentive plan in Iowa history. One person is dead after a crash Thursday in Keokuk County. Iowa State Patrol says a pickup truck and a cargo van were both going north on 270th Avenue near Ollie. The truck slowed down to turn and was rear-ended by the van. The van driver, Philip Blackhurst of Sigourney, died. The other driver was injured. Today, members of the University of Iowa's Center for Intellectual Freedom Advisory Council will discuss the next steps for finding a center director. The chair says it will work to keep the center moving forward in a positive direction. The center has paused classes until 2028. This was after low enrollment numbers and reports of controversy behind the scenes. The Iowa Pork Producers Association has named the top five contenders for Iowa's best breaded pork tenderloin. Three are in eastern Iowa: Landmark Grill and Grind in Williamsburg, Sasquatch Jack's Hideaway Barroom and Grill in Waverly, and Tin Roost in North Liberty. The winner will be announced later this month. 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
17: The TV9 First Alert Forecast. Plenty of sunshine, comfy. A little cool, with highs around the mid-60s and a northeast breeze. Tonight, mainly clear, will drop to lower 40s. The weekend looking great. Plenty of sunshine Saturday and Sunday, with upper 60s, overnight lows in the 40s and lower 50s. Monday, mixed sunshine 64, Tuesday, partly cloudy and upper 60s. From the TV9 Weather Lab, I'm Justin Roberts on News Talk 1540 KXEL.
18: This hour, it's 60 degrees from News Talk 1540 KXEL.
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2: Well, good news. France is literally on fire today. Not metaphorically, literally on fire. About 400 schools are shut today. 2,000 people have been arrested in just a couple of days. Most of them teenagers. High schools is where it all started. They set their high schools on fire. The nice ones have doused their teachers in, well, petrol seems like such a nice word. And set them on fire. Riot police are out in record numbers. The official story is the teacher shortages and the broken buildings. Oh, the real complaints and the actual excuses. So now, the French intelligence has walked in to the prime minister and said, "Hey, we should talk here because there's something else going on. I'm going to get that to you here in just a second. Also, no weirdos. That is causing all kinds of problems with the left. I want to talk to you about the accused Fly Dubai hijacker. I can't take part of this story. And a woman who says, I'm 56 and I'm beautiful because I haven't had a child. This is the latest attempt to get you not to have children. Yeah. How happy are you, really? How happy are you? She might be perfectly happy. I'm not sure. But that's not why you're beautiful. And, sweetheart, give it up. You're not all that. But whatever. We'll get into that here in just a second. So much to cover this hour. We begin in France here in a second. First, LifeLock. There are certain crimes where you least expect to be present on the scene. Somebody robs you, they're probably there in person. Somebody steals your car, they have to be there to actually take it. 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Okay. Palestinian flags. This is going to come as a surprise to you. In France, Palestinian flags and Algerian flags are at the barricades. Anybody ever see Les Miserables? Barricades keep showing up in France. That is why Paris has the wide boulevards. We were just talking about this with the insiders. You know, you go into these old European imperial cities, and you'll see these huge wide boulevards. And the reason why is because they all lead to the palace, and it's all this grandiose bullcrap. Not in France, not in Paris. No. They have the wide boulevards to stop the barricades because the French Revolution happened and they barricaded themselves. They would just throw furniture out of the windows and they barricade the street, and then they would fire from behind the barricades. So I think it was Napoleon the second or third was the one who said, you know, enough of that. I'm going to mow all this down. We're going to make huge, and that way it'll be grand and beautiful, but we also don't have barricades. They're doing it again. Okay. They're showing up to the barricades with Palestinian flags and Algerian flags. Huh. Police are now saying, wait a minute. I'm noticing that there's a lot of non-students on the line with vague demands. What? They're now selling a new France. This is the Red-Green Alliance. What's happening there is coming to America. Pay attention. You're seeing it happen now in real time. This is the left and the Red-Green Alliance. Red is the old revolutionary Marxist left. The communists, the street unions, the people who still think it's 1968, a dress rehearsal. Green is the A lot of people think it's climate. That's not climate. It's not climate. It's the Islamic, the Palestinian, the Algerian flag. You think that, oh, they're climate. They're the climate people. No, they're not. No. Green for Islam. And they're burning. The schools are underfunded because the state is broke. And none of the politicians will tell the French people, I'm sorry, you can't live this way anymore. Just like our politicians won't say, you can't live this way anymore. We can't keep spending all this money. They are completely broke. They're drowning in debt. The prime ministers can't pass a budget. And the answer from the Red-Green Alliance is not reform. It's more street, more flags, more legitimate violence, as they say. Watch the pattern, because it's happening in France. It's going to happen all over. The grievances will be real, but the organization of the violence is nothing but political. And the kids, the teenagers, and the college people they're the battering ram. And the Red-Green Alliance does nothing but harvest violence. They're lighting a match. Good luck. Good luck. And meanwhile, do we have the No Beardos, Weirdos, No Wimps, No Trannies song? I just put this together real quick. Can we just go ahead and roll this real quick? It's very short. I thought it would be good for the Department of War.

paid for by the U.S. Army. Anyway, so Pete Hegseth is saying, you know, the truth. Guys, you can't be a weirdo. You can't be a freak. I'm sorry. You got to be clean shaven. No, you're not wearing a dress. You're too fat to get under. You can't go over and you can't go under because you're too fat. And that's a problem. And now the left is saying, oh, how dare him? Oh, how dare him? Politicize. You ready for this one? Politicize the Department of War. Oh, you shouldn't do that. Oh, I get it now. You mean like when you had everybody, every general, it seems, standing there in a dress? When you had them, the first thing they did under Biden was purge for political stances? You mean that kind of thing you shouldn't do? Yeah, guess you shouldn't have done it. Now what he's doing is just returning it to normal. Yeah, I used the N-word. I did. Normal. Oh my gosh, it's not a safe space. Normal. There's such a thing as normal. And you are not normal. I gotta tell you. Accused Fly Dubai hijacker. Religious extremist who refuses to shake women's hand. We hired a terrorist. Really? Did you fly Dubai? You hired a terrorist? Hang on just a second. You hired a religious extremist who refuses to shake women's hands, who said, I should kill Jews, who was carrying Palestinian pamphlets with him on the plane as he tried to crash it into the ground and kill Jews. You had an extremist? No, you didn't have an extremist. You didn't hire an extremist. You hired a Muslim in the Middle East. That's what you hired. Normal. That's what normal people know. That's not an extremist. That's a Muslim in the Middle East. Did you hear about the accused killer in-laws, the ones that were in New York, and their, I guess their son-in-law, their daughter, it's a trans guy, he started as a woman, now he's a guy, I don't know. Normal. Can we have normal conversations in this country ever? So, some identified person, I don't know what their birth certificate said when they were forced as a baby to accept that sex definition. But the two elderly, I don't know, Chinese people, they shot him at a public park. And then one of them shoots him and then hands the gun to the 80-year-old wife. 81 years old, and she then takes a couple of shots at him. We're like, oh my gosh, the trans hate. Look at all the hate on the trans. Nope, turns out that's not it. Mm-mm. Now that we've spent, oh, I don't know, how long has it been? Now that we've looked at it for more than 10 minutes, we see that may not be the story here. Apparently, he was raining hell on his family, or her family, or its family. I don't know. But raining hell on the family. Abusing his wife so badly, at one point he fractured her spine. You know, I could see myself at 81 years old, getting ready to check out. My daughter has her spine fractured by some monster. I don't care if he used to be a woman or a man or whatever. You fractured my daughter's spine. You've hit my grandchildren and you've gone to court
And then you were supposed to take parenting classes because apparently you didn't know you shouldn't hit your kids. And it's continuing. He's dangerous to the family. His wife is black and blue all the time. I don't know. I'm 81. I look at my wife and I'm like, you know what, honey, we only got a couple more years to go. What do you say? Let's take him out. I'm not going. You're not doing that alone. I'm going and doing it with you. We're going to take him out. And they go take him out. I see it. And it has nothing to do with trans. Now, is it what Jesus would want us to do? No. Can I understand it? Yes. Should they pay a price? Yes. Were they wrong? Yes. You know what makes me say that? Normal thinking. There's no such thing as normal. Shut up. Here's the next story. This one comes from the Daily Mail. I'm 56, but I look years younger. The reason I look so good, I don't have children. My sore joints and inability to remember anyone's name may tell a different story, but my face doesn't look 56 and neither does my body. Okay. Can we put a picture up of this woman? Okay, she's not bad looking. She's not bad looking. But she looks 56. You know, not 56 of 1972, but 56 of today. Okay, not bad looking. You know why I look so good? I didn't have children. Shut up. Put up a picture of my wife. She's 54. I would like to see pictures of your hot wife. I mean, not I didn't mean it that way. I would like to show this. I would like a collection of people from this audience that have pictures of them and their wife. Does my wife look at least as good as this woman does? Yes. Does your wife? Most likely. I want to see the beautiful women in this audience that have had, I mean, if you've had 12 children, I really want to see a picture of you. I really want to show her pictures of you. The 56 of 1970, do you remember what your grandmother looked like at 60? I do. Wasn't good. We don't look that way anymore. You know why? Because we don't cook with lard anymore. You know, people have started taking care of themselves. My grandmother, when I was a kid, okay, my grandmother's in her 40s or maybe 50s when I, you know, around this time. My grandmother, I remember when people started running. This is before Nike, before running shoes or anything else. You had Converse and people started running. And I remember my parents and my grandparents going, what the hell are people running for? All these people running. What is that? They didn't exercise like this. We didn't take care of ourselves. They didn't know what running was. They were like, you run from a fire. What are you run? You're just out in the street running? Why? You need to work harder. It's ridiculous. Oh. People often ask me how I look so much younger. Well, it's controversial, but I didn't have children. Oh, well, I am, you know what? Thank goodness, you win. Because I know when we get to the end of the life, God's going to look at us and go, I don't know. You guys missed the whole thing. It's a beauty contest. Who can look the best at 80? Who can look the best at 80? Oh, you're in heaven. You had kids. Look at the wear and tear on that body. Well, I think you're getting in. And beyond the eternal thing, I think that's where our happiness comes from. I think when you're 80 and alone and no one's coming to visit you
and you have no friends left because they're all 80 and they died or are dying, I think when you're standing there alone in your, you know, I don't know, retirement home or wherever it is you are, and that's if you live in the United States, not in Canada, because you probably are dead by now if you live in Canada. Because you're 80, you don't really have a reason to have any kind of medication or any kind of help. We could just kill you now. But I think when you're alone there standing, looking in the mirror, and you're like, man, I look good. I look so good at 80. Nobody else is seeing it because you're all by yourself. But good luck with that. Good luck with that. But just please, please stop saying, look how good looking I am because I haven't had children. I'm a member of the Church of Jesus Christ of Latter-day Saints. You know how many kids we have? And you know how hot some of the moms are? I mean, I mean, it's not like I'm sitting in church going, ah, that's a hot mom. I'm not doing that. But I'm just saying, beautiful women, lots of children. Okay, back in just a second. Let me tell you about Rapid Radios. For most of human history, we had a very simple system for talking to somebody who wasn't standing next to us. And here's what it was. Kids, dinner! Okay? Or, where the hell are you? Get downstairs! That's the way we did it. Then humanity spent thousands of years inventing telegraphs and telephones and cell phones and smartphones until Rapid Radios finally said, you know what? Yelling had one really good feature. It was really simple. That's Rapid Radios. You don't have to yell. You just simply push to talk. That's the communication over nationwide LTE coverage. You push the button, you talk. 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

0: Coming up on Monday, we're here. Is Claude conscious? Inside Anthropic's quest to install morality into its AI models. This one comes from the New York Times. This is what I've been saying since 1996. Warning, when it comes, somebody's going to say it's human enough to be called human. The New York Times has just announced, we're here. Are you ready for that argument? On Monday, I'm going to take you through the New York Times article and why this matters to you. That'll be on Monday's program. And don't forget, next Thursday, 8 p.m. is our next Torch special, powered by Data Republican. It's what you're actually facing. I mean, the way this whole financing has worked with the Red-Green Alliance, it's shocking. That's next Thursday. You probably own something that was exactly right for you 5 years ago. It makes absolutely no sense for you today. Maybe it's a car. Maybe it's a pair of jeans you're still optimistically keeping in the closet. Yeah, I got a pair of those. 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
2: I'm Chad Pergram with the Speaker's Lobby. To hear estimates about the growing power of AI, one might ask an AI chatbot how long it will take Congress to regulate the technology. But you probably don't need to do that. You could just inquire with your trusty Capitol Hill correspondent. Let's call this chatbot Chad. GPT. It's doubtful that Congress will do anything about AI until after the midterms, or maybe even early next year. Results of the midterms will likely consume the lame duck session regardless of who wins or loses. Plus, lawmakers must fund the government by mid-December. If either the House or Senate flips, it might be March or April next year, simply because it takes Congress so long to accomplish anything. Jeffrey Hinton is the godfather of AI. He visited Capitol Hill with a stark warning. I asked Hinton how much time lawmakers have to act on AI. A few months? A week? Maybe a year, opined Hinton, but probably not much more than a year. Hinton then described what happened with AI agents going rogue as a, quote, little Chernobyl. With the Speaker's Lobby, Chad Pergram, Fox News.
3: This is the Midday Market Report for Friday on the Iowa Agribusiness Radio Network. I'm Mark Magnuson. Joined today by Lori Carter of Comstock for the Midday Market Report. Lori, what's happening with the trade in the grains to close out the week?
4: The grain's all a little bit weak this morning. We have Kansas City wheat down 2 to 3 cents. Chicago wheat's unchanged to down a quarter. Corn, for the most part, down 5 3/4 up front, a penny out back. Soybeans, 4 to 4 1/4 cents across the board.
3: And Lori, when you think back to earlier this week and the quarterly grain stocks report, what was your

0: Kansas City hard red wheat down 2.5 at 735. December oats down 1.75 at 409. On the Merck, October live cattle down $1.03 at 218.28. October feeder cattle down 398 at 334.90. October lean hogs up 48 cents at 77.98. October pork cutout down 333 at 103.95. Class 3 milk down 3 cents at 15.10. 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
11: This is a Bloomberg Money Minute. Scams in the U.S. have surged to a record high. Marie Helen Maris is director of the Center for Cybercrime Studies at John Jay College of Criminal Justice. She says scammers often will try to exploit a need to create an emotional connection.
12: They use a variety of these cognitive and psychological manipulation techniques.
11: A poll by the Associated Press NORC Center for Public Affairs Research finds 98% of Americans suspect they've been targeted with scams. Americans reported a record $15.9 billion in losses last year to the Federal Trade Commission, a 25% increase from 2024. That is likely a massive undercount because most scam victims are too embarrassed to report it.
12: The current victim blaming prevents victims from coming forward.
11: An investigation by the Associated Press and Frontline found the U.S. lags behind other countries in tackling the problem. Amy Morris, Bloomberg Radio.
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14: The TV9 First Alert Forecast. Plenty of sunshine, comfy, a little cool, with highs around the mid-60s and a northeast breeze. Tonight, mainly clear, will drop to lower 40s. The weekend looking great. Plenty of sunshine Saturday and Sunday, with upper 60s, overnight lows in the 40s and lower 50s. Monday, mixed sunshine 64, Tuesday, partly cloudy and upper 60s. From the TV9 Weather Lab, I'm Justin Roberts on News Talk 1540 KXEL.
15: Currently, it's 61 degrees on the Voice of Eastern Iowa.
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16: So I got some great stuff coming up for you yet today. I've got an interview with Mike Rogers' wife. She's going to be on with us. Mike Rogers is now 1 point away from El Sayed. Looks like that might be falling apart. It could happen. Mike's supposed to be on with us maybe next week. But his wife is on today because, El Sayed said some things about women, I think you should hear and maybe hear from Mike's wife, on that. The polls are tightening. And that's really good news, but you have to get out and vote. But all the polls, now that they're hearing these people, they're like, oh, okay, wait. I think I'm beginning to understand who you really are. I don't think so. So we'll see. But again, Republicans have to go out and vote. If you have early voting, go out and vote. And bring some dead people along with you. Why not? They do it in Chicago. Anyway.

0: We'll have more on that. Also, this woman from France who came here, she's a young woman. She just wrote a book. Let me see if I can find what the name of this book is. She just wrote this book, Dear Land of the Free. It's fantastic. I had a hard time putting it down last night. It's this love letter to America. And she's just like, I can't. She went back to France and she's like, I didn't know who I was. I was born in France. And she explains what it's like in France. And then she came over here and she's like, I know who I am now because I spent time in America and I want to come back to America. And so she wrote Dear Land of the Free. It is great. You're going to love her. She's going to be on here in just a minute or so. While we're at some good news, let me give you, it's been a 1 year anniversary. Last Sunday, Sunday morning, there was fast and testimony meetings. This is when people fast in the morning, then they get up and they can speak about their testimony. And they can stand up and say what they know to be true. Now, on September 28th of last year, there was this chapel where this was going on, and a pickup truck came through the front wall of that chapel. Then gunfire, then flames. It was in Michigan. It was a LDS chapel. You remember? Greg Mikat was sitting in the congregation. He's an investigator for the Department of Corrections up there, and he had a pistol on him. When the guy comes in with a gun, he immediately stands up and he pulls his weapon and he fires. He fires five times and missed five times. The gunman didn't miss. Three rounds right into Greg's chest. The police chief would later say it was those few seconds that bought the time for most of the ward to get out of the back. Now, down the hall was Katie Brooks. She was in a small room, five children, and the room was starting to fill with black smoke. She didn't know what to do. She, you know, stay in place, shelter. She calls 911. What do I do? And they said, get out right now. So she throws a metal chair through the glass, and she takes all the kids. After she says, pour water on your clothes. Okay. So she's covering them all in water. So the fire, she calls 911. Get him out of the window. She picks up her little boy, Lincoln. She throws him out. She picks up all the kids one after another and throws all these kids out. Then she goes in. Out back, a middle school math teacher named Dawn Shike drove her 7-passenger van, fills it up with as many people that can get into this van as they escape from the church, cram them inside. Two of them had been shot. Four members of that ward never came home. She just drives in the wood, get away. It's been a year. Last Sunday was a year. You ask the survivors about the man who did it, and still today there's no rage in them. Dawn said, I don't hold any anger. Mostly, she and everybody else are just puzzled by his hatred. How could somebody hate them that much? Katie said something important. She said, never once have we doubted thought that the Lord abandoned us. We teach that even in hard things, in tragedy, we can feel the Lord with us. Now we lived it. I found out that Katie keeps a shelf at home. She decorates it for every season. The whole year, she decorates for everything that's going on. This last year, it has been bare the whole time. She just put up fall. Things are starting to return to normal. More wise. A deeper testimony as they gathered again for the first anniversary fast and testimony meeting. Same kind of quiet Sunday, same kind of people in the pews. But there were a couple of changes. Their testimony was deeper. And when it came to time to sing, a guy walks from the front. He turns to face the congregation. He raises his arms to lead the hymn. It was Greg. The guy had been shot 3 times in the chest. The last time people saw him raise his arms in the church, there was a gun in his hand. This time, he was just conducting the music. It's amazing how we can take something bad and make it into something good, or we can make it change us and our lives and become embittered with hatred. It's nice to hear these stories where people are choosing the right path. Let me go back to a story that we were just talking about when I was screaming normal, normal, normal at you in a very unChrist-like way. This whole thing with the military, because we got into the break here a second ago with the insiders. If you're not an insider, you should join us. You miss a lot. Glenbeck.com/insider. But Jason was talking because he's a military guy. He claims to be a Marine, but I don't know. I don't know. Marines, really? Have you really? You're accepting people like Jason now? Oh, is Jason out of the room? Oh, that's too bad. He can't defend himself. Get Jason's butt back in the seat. We're talking about, talking about this whole thing with the military and how the, you know, people are saying, I can't believe Hegseth. Do we have the cut from Hegseth? Play the Hegseth cut.
1: We are no longer the woke department or the weak department. Simple translation of that. No fatties, no trannies, no beardos, no weirdos, no wimps, no radicals. Just warriors. Just tough,
0: just
1: ready,
0: warriors.
1: Committed troops. The War Department, tough, as you know, is committed. Colorblind, gender neutral, and merit-based. Or, as the president likes to say to me, Pete, central casting.
0: You know, what's amazing to me is that this is controversial. Can I ask you, what is the purpose of a military? Is it to send cultural signals of who we accept? No, you want to do that in some other department. Do that in your artsy fartsy departments. Here's what the military is for: to kill people. You may not like to hear that, but that's what it's for: to kill people. Police are there to ensure that people are not killing each other and doing their best to get the violent people off the streets. Military is there to kill people and kill them faster than they can kill our people. We don't like to use it. We don't like to say that. We'd like to say, oh, well, we're peacekeepers. No, we're not. We're not peacekeepers. That's why Trump, in a very genius move, because he understands you change the language, you change the culture. So instead of the Department of Defense, which I've never had a problem with until it started going woke and we started getting pussified, he changed it to the Department of War to remind you that's what those people are for. They're not for peacekeeping. They're not for nation building. They're for war. And I got news for you. Who do you want fighting? You want a guy who is in there fighting, who is like, well, that guy. Now remember, he's standing next to your son. You want the guy standing next to your son in battle to be the guy who is like, well, they accepted me for who I am, and I'm a woman now, and I like to wear a dress on the battlefield. Do you want that guy, or do you want a guy who is like, I'm going to kill him. I'm going to kill him, because that's what I've trained to do. That's all I care about, is my job to be a warrior. I'm going to stop them before they kill me, my friend. You know what? I had when I was over in Israel, this is 20 years ago, it was really dangerous for my family over there. And we had death threats and everything in Israel, and they were coming to get us. And so my kids had to have their own security person over there. And this little teeny guy, he must have been about 5 feet. And he was a former military, Israeli military. I think he was a Mossad guy. And I look at him, And I'm evaluating. Is this guy going to protect my kids? And I put my hand on his shoulder, and he's not wearing a vest. And I said, Where's your vest? I like my protectors to have vests. Where's your vest? And he looks at me and he says, I don't need a vest. I will see them and kill them before they ever see me. And I'm like, you're good. You can watch the kids. That's what I want. That's what I want. I don't want a babysitter. I don't want somebody teaching me cultural yes or no. I want somebody who says, I'm going to kill them before they even see me coming. Good. You're in. Now, do I want that person being my teacher for my kids? I don't know. Maybe. Probably not. Do I want this guy to be talking to me about, you know, whatever else, business? No, probably not. I want this guy to protect and defend. That's what the military is supposed to do. And I know this is gravely non-PC. We're not supposed to say it. But I'm sorry. Your job is to kill people faster than they kill ours. Your job is to instill fear in them. Fear. Do you know that we could have stopped Benghazi? We could have stopped Benghazi. All we had to do was low fly our planes. Do you know that when we fly our planes just over the rooftops, when we fly our planes just over the rooftops and we're trying to stop a fight, we'll fly them really fast. And just as we start to get over where they are, we kick it into afterburners. Do you know why? Because it breaks every window in like a 20 block radius. When those things come screaming over your head, you realize the might and the power of the United States of America. Do they shoot anybody? Maybe, sometimes. Sometimes it's enough to make the other opposing team wet their pants, literally, and run like little girls. That's what a military does. That's its number one job. Put fear in the enemy. And he ain't doing that in a dress, Admiral. Put fear in the enemy. And if that's not enough, then kill them as fast as you can and come home. There's nothing wrong with this policy. 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How long you been doing this? 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
4: Christian leaders say Chick-fil-A has waffled on same-sex marriage. More than a decade ago, Christians around the nation rallied to defend the fast food restaurant after gay marriage activists declared war. They tried to put Chick-fil-A out of business after the son of founder Truett Canthy said marriage is between one man and one woman. But it appears there's been a cultural shift at Chick-fil-A, a Utah franchise posting photos on its Facebook page celebrating the marriage of two men. In recent years, Chick-fil-A stopped donating to Salvation Army and the Fellowship of Christian Athletes after pressure from gay rights groups. Mike Huckabee said his decision to lead that nationwide campaign to support Chick-fil-A was his biggest regret. And many loyal customers are wondering if Chick-fil-A's values were simply a marketing ploy to endear themselves to Christians. Regardless, traditional values have been taken off the menu at Chick-fil-A, just like the chicken salad sandwich and the coleslaw. I'm Todd Stearns.
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9: 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They're mainly used for woodworking and are available for interior use, as well as moisture-resistant and waterproof versions. Epoxy glues provide an extremely durable waterproof bond for many materials, including wood, metal, glass, stone, and certain plastics. It comes in two parts, which produce a chemical reaction when mixed together, so it's great for filling gaps. Contact cement is used mainly to glue plastic laminates and veneers. You roll or brush the adhesive on both surfaces and allow it to dry before carefully bringing the two pieces together. The cement bonds on contact, so you have to get it right the very first time. I'm Danny Lipford with Tip for Today's Home.

Welcome back to the program. Next Thursday on October 8th, I'm headed to the chalkboard for a special, Torch special exclusive. I partner with Data Republican to investigate and show you how to investigate the influence operations on a level never done before. We have the opportunity now to do our own homework, unlike, but you have to be very careful because, I mean, there's a lot of people who, I don't know if you've seen this. We don't, there's no such thing as a nuclear bomb. That's a device the Jews have come up with. I mean, it's like, and I've done my homework. Okay. Okay. It's really hard. You have to be really, really careful. But you can do your own homework now. And we're looking for people that want to start to educate themselves and expose because you can follow the money and Data Republican is going to help you do that. But first we have to show you what it is. You know, the DSA. How did it grow so fast? Where is all this coming from? Well, I can guarantee you some of the people who are funding it are also funding what's happening on the streets in Paris today, where they're burning France to the ground. It's the Green-Red Alliance. And the red part is what we're going to focus on, mapping the DSA machine. That is next Thursday, an influence operation that is beyond your understanding. I thought I understood it. It's beyond your understanding. It is. You'll see it next Thursday, 8 p.m., only on Torch. 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Glenn Beck is on.

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0: 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And the anti-Semitic hatred and violence continues to rise all over the world. And the world looks away. 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
2: This is Fox on Health. Is it a case of fall allergies or a cold? Medical experts have some tips on how to tell the difference and to get some relief. The Centers for Disease Control and Prevention says climate change can increase pollen concentrations and extend pollen seasons, which heightens health effects for more people. Chelsea Tolman is a clinical assistant professor at Purdue University and says it's not uncommon for people to be confused by symptoms, as colds and allergies share some of the same. Tolman says people can tell the difference because allergies generally last weeks or even months. They also occur around the same time every year, where a cold is short-lived, lasting 7 to 10 days, and people can have fever, body aches, thick nasal drainage, and a sore throat as well. But Tolman has some suggestions for fall allergy sufferers. She says, try keeping an eye on the pollen count. When it's high, you may want to consider staying inside and using air purifiers. For more health news, go to foxnewshealth.com. I'm Lisa Brady with Fox on Health.
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4: Charges in a university death probe. I'm Lisa Brady, Fox News. A vape shop clerk and his son are now charged with federal counts over the sale of kratom as the deaths of two University of Mississippi students remain under investigation. Federal prosecutors say a link has been established between a kratom derivative found at the scene of one student's death and a local vape shop, though it's still not confirmed whether kratom contributed to either death. Fox's Madison Scarpino speaking earlier with the U.S. attorney for the Northern District of Mississippi.
5: He says these synthetic substances are dangerous, they're killing people, and they've already seized thousands of kratom-derived products in this area as a direct result of this investigation. The U.S. attorney says these products have ingredients that the DEA is classifying as Schedule 1 substances. He says they're cracking down on this. He will prosecute anyone selling this stuff.
4: We're still awaiting the results of toxicology tests on the two students found dead nearly 2 weeks ago. The captain who was stabbed on a flight to Israel this week, an Indian national, is speaking from his hospital bed to India's prime minister.
6: At that moment, I was fighting for my life. But there was a moment when I realized I had so many wounds. I had fallen down, and I realized that if I don't get up, I've been a pilot for 17 years. I've been captain for the last 11 years. I know what's happening in the flight, even with my eyes closed.
4: Smit Machar saying through a translator he told himself it was a final push, crawling to the cockpit door to open it so help could get in as he felt the plane plunging. Pilots in training who happened to be on board were able to land it safely. The co-pilot suspect remains under investigation. Just getting word this year's Kennedy Center Honors will be held at Washington's Capital One Arena as a legal fight continues over adding President Trump's name to the Kennedy Center. 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
9: Hello, I'm Charles Hart. It's Friday, October 2nd. Here's a look at the top stories from your trusted local news source. Iowa lawmakers are at the Capitol today for a special session. They're focusing on tax incentives for the proposed $15 billion steel plant in Lee County. Now, it's expected to create more than 1,700 permanent jobs. Governor Reynolds says lawmakers will focus on amendments to the Major Economic Growth Attraction Program. It offers tax incentives for projects with investments over $1 billion. The Des Moines Register reports the incentives could be as much as $1.36 billion over 10 years. Now, if approved, it may be the largest incentive plan in Iowa history. One person is dead after a crash Thursday in Keokuk County. Iowa State Patrol says a pickup truck and a cargo van were both going north on 270th Avenue near Ollie. The truck slowed down to turn and was rear-ended by the van. The van driver, Philip Blackhurst of Sigourney, died. The other driver was injured. Today, members of the University of Iowa's Center for Intellectual Freedom Advisory Council will discuss the next steps for finding a center director. The chair says it will work to keep the center moving forward in a positive direction. The center has paused classes until 2028. This was after low enrollment numbers and reports of controversy behind the scenes. The Iowa Pork Producers Association has named the top five contenders for Iowa's best breaded pork tenderloin. Three are in eastern Iowa: Landmark Grill and Grind in Williamsburg, Sasquatch Jack's Hideaway Barroom and Grill in Waverly, and Tin Roost in North Liberty. The winner will be announced later this month. For all the latest, download the KCRG TV9 News app. It's free on both iPhone and Android devices. 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
12: The TV9 First Alert Forecast. Plenty of sunshine, comfy, a little cool, with highs around the mid-60s and a northeast breeze. Tonight, mainly clear, will drop to lower 40s. The weekend looking great. Plenty of sunshine Saturday and Sunday, with upper 60s, overnight lows in the 40s and lower 50s. Monday, mixed sunshine 64, Tuesday, partly cloudy and upper 60s. From the TV9 Weather Lab, I'm Justin Roberts on News Talk 1540 KXEL.
13: The Eastern Iowa temperature is 62 degrees from KXEL.
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1: Glenn Beck is on.
2: So, I have to tell you, things are tightening in Michigan. This is great news. According to Fox News, of likely voters, Abdul El Sayed, 50, Mike Rogers, 49, with inside the margin of error. Trafalgar says El Sayed up only by 2. Real Clear Politics, Sayed up by 3. Best public polls are all now in a dead heat. Dead heat. This is great. Rogers has higher ID and consolidated party, 95% of Republicans, 99% of MAGA voters. El Sayed, you have to remember, barely won his primary, 48 to 47. Didn't carry his home county after the polls had him up in double digits. 11% of Haley Stevens' primary voters now say they're going to vote for Rogers. 11%. This is all DSA. This is all Red Green Alliance. And I don't know how much of anything is true anymore. I just know Republicans need to get out to vote. And so do independents. Independents are the soft spot. It's still large enough to move this race one way or another. Republicans last won a Michigan Senate race in 1994. If Rogers will win, this will be the first GOP Senate victory in the state in 32 years. And it will make a Democratic majority very hard to build. Election Day is November 3rd. Everyone needs to mobilize. Otherwise, you've got a guy, they were just talking about him, and Talrico, just a minute ago. We were playing it for the insiders. Can we play that clip again? This is Hassan Piker, and he's talking about Talrico in Texas, but the same thing. He's tighter with El Sayed. Listen to this.
3: Hopefully, inshallah,
2: you have
3: after
2: it, guys?
3: James Talrico wins, okay?
2: Inshallah.
3: Yeah. After, am I allowed to, I feel like I shouldn't even say that. I feel like in the state of Texas, no Sharia state. They're gonna throw me in prison. But yeah, hopefully after James Talrico wins, we got to hold him to account. We got to make sure that he doesn't become another do-nothing Democrat, business as usual, and we got to keep up that pressure. And we have to remind him that we are the force that backed him both early on, and we are the force that allowed him to win this seat of power. And if he wants to maintain it, he's got to play ball.
2: Hey, these are the kind of people that you're going to get in with El Sayed. Christy Rogers, she is P2P Strategies founder, CEO, and the wife of Mike Rogers. 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Christy, welcome to the program. How are you?
4: Hey, good morning. I am all right. Thanks for having me today.
2: You bet. So, you know, you're on the campaign trail, I'm assuming, and
4: yes.
2: you're hearing people. The Republicans have been really down in the mouth because El Sayed looks like he was going to take things by storm. That's falling apart. What's happening on the ground?
4: Yeah, amazing. I'm just leaving. Actually, Kalamazoo headed up to Grand Rapids. And people are excited on the ground for this race, particularly in Michigan. It's running the opposite direction of national. We actually have over 90% excitement of Republican voters. That's unusual for a midterm. And it's not just the Republican base that's excited and that is excited for Mike to win this. We also, our number one request for yard signs is Democrats for Rogers. And so how do you pull that, right? I mean, we're hearing that the polls are neck and neck. It is Michigan. It is a purple state. It will be close. So we absolutely need everybody to get out and vote. You know, as I just said to this whole room full of Kalamazoo voters, I'm like, I know you're going to vote. Grab your aunt, your crazy uncle, you know, your friends, your coworkers. It is so important to vote this cycle. As you said, we have not in Michigan elected a Republican senator since 1994. That's absurd. And Democrats have controlled Lansing, our state capital, for the better part of a decade. And where are we now? The Democrats have managed to get us ranked 46th in the country. We've lost 200,000 manufacturing jobs. We're 46th in education. Our kids can't read. We've got the highest car insurance rate in the country. And that's Democrats. And so they're running around saying, oh, we're going to make things more affordable. Absolutely not. They're lying. They're just going to increase your taxes. They've already given us, as I said, the highest car insurance rate in the country, the highest utility rates in the Midwest. So Michiganders are ready for a change, and they're looking at Mike. But Abdul, I mean, this guy, he wouldn't know the truth if it bit him. And, you know, he's running around saying Medicare for all, and that he himself has said is going to raise Michigan families' taxes by 2 to 3 times. That's about $20,000, what we're averaging per year per household. That's not going to make anything more affordable. And he's saying he wants money out of politics. His two top funders, Council for American Islamic Relations and George Soros. Now, CARE, those are his two top funders. And George Soros paid for his graduate education. Think about that. That's unbelievable.
2: So do people in Michigan, are they, I mean, I'm amazed I'm seeing this, because we have it in Texas too. I'm amazed I'm seeing this and I'm thinking, have you forgotten what we're up against? Have you forgotten what it was like just 2 years ago with this insanity? And this is getting worse. These are avowed Marxists and avowed Islamists that are at least supporting these guys. I think El Sayed is both of those things. And you're going to have every mosque out to vote for this guy. Every single one of them. They're preaching it every Friday. Are our Christian churches preaching get out and vote? I don't know.
4: We're working on it. We are absolutely working on it. But the scary thing is only 50% of Christians in Michigan voted in 2024. I mean, just think about that. That's awful. So and he, Abdul, his sister is an avowed supporter of Hamas. She said that the only reason she has not given up her professorship at University of Chicago is because she's using it to recruit Hamas supporters and Hamas volunteers. His mother is an unindicted co-conspirator raising money for Al-Qaeda. I mean, you cannot make this up. And so Hassan Piker, he has brought Hassan Piker into Michigan 3 times. He had Hassan Piker the night before his primary. So he's attached to the hip with Hassan Piker. And the frightening thing is he's bringing Hassan Piker to our college and university campuses. Talk about brainwashing our future generations and our students. This is absolutely scary. And he is beholden to Hassan Piker, and we are not letting Michigan voters forget it.
2: So
4: Al-Sayed is frightening.
2: Do the people of Michigan, though, do they feel like, I feel this every day. I mean, I'm watching this stuff and I'm like, people, you got to understand your country is on the very edge, because this is nowhere. This is not Barack Obama 2008. This is everything I warned that was coming from Barack Obama 2008. It's now here. These are avowed Marxists, avowed Islamists. Do people in Michigan understand that yet?
4: You know, I believe they're starting to. And the scary thing is that they're starting to. They should already know it. But when you actually say the things and actually use Abdul's words back at him, people are like, oh, that can't be true. That's too extreme. No, it actually is true. And you know, we just look at his record. You look at his supporters. And so we're just repeating what he has said previously. And, you know, he's gone back and deleted 200 of his social media posts and YouTube videos.
1: Of course he has.
4: Said in the past. It's just... go ahead.
2: Yesterday was Breast Cancer Awareness Month. And yeah. He said crazy things about that. How's that going to play? Explain what happened.
4: Well, you know, and Mike is a cancer survivor. Mike got cancer when he was 19, you know, and thank God it's not recurred. But what Abdul has said, right, and he went to medical school. Now, he runs around and says he is a physician. He is not. He never got his residency, never has been licensed. In some states, it's illegal to call yourself a physician, but he does. So, and we're starting to get people aware of that. But what he said about breast cancer is just shocking. He said that breast cancer research is disturbing, and it only helps those with social privilege and power. Now, not only is that insensitive, that's disturbing, the fact that he said that. 10,000 women alone every year in Michigan get diagnosed with breast cancer. And he says breast cancer research is. It's shocking.
2: How is he planning on luring women into this Islamic cult, into his campaign? How is he planning on doing that when he's saying that it would be the research for something that only happens to women, is social power and privilege? How's that playing or going to play?
4: Well, we're talking about it. I actually raised it again this morning. And the concerning thing for me also is that women age 18 to 40 are his largest supporters, the largest supporting group, which I just don't understand from so many different aspects, from what he said about breast cancer research, but also from the fact that he is a Sharia law adherent. What that means is he believes that women are worth 50% less than men. And women are like, oh, that's not true. No, actually, it is true.
2: It is.
4: He said it himself.
2: It is. And when it comes, it takes two women to testify against one man to equal the testimony. That is absolutely true. I don't even know where to start. Tell me what you think. What is the message that people in Michigan need to hear, the people in the country need to hear from Mike? What is this truly all about?
4: It is about who we are as Americans. It's not just who we are as Michiganders and, you know, making housing more affordable, getting our kids to read again, bringing manufacturing jobs back. Mike has a plan for all of that. But we are truly the firewall for what Abdul himself calls the movement. The DSA, the Democrat Socialist of America, and the Radical Islamist Movement. He says he's the leader of it, and he's going to bring it across America. So we're the firewall. And I'm telling everybody that I meet that this is about who we are as America, who we want to be going forward as America. And this is about our values. And we have got to remember that. That is not an exaggeration on any level. And the contrast could not be more clear. You have somebody who's anti-American in Abdul El-Sayed, who openly says it hates Jews. And you have my husband, Mike Rogers, who is a former Michigan state senator, a former Michigan congressman, chairman of the House Intelligence Committee, former FBI agent, and former Army officer, running against this guy who is anti-American. I mean, it's just the contrast couldn't be clearer, and that's the message we're getting out to everybody, and I believe it is starting to resonate. We're feeling it, and again, I said we've got Democrats for Rogers as our most requested yard sign right now, and the largest event we've held in Michigan was actually Jews for Rogers, and two-thirds of them that showed up were Democrats. So I don't know how you pull that, Right. And so I do believe the message is getting out, and I believe people are starting to really understand the importance of this. And we just cannot allow this absurd Abdul El-Sayed a national platform. We can't allow it.
2: I have to tell you, I pray that you and Mike come across the finish line, because you are right. This is the most disturbing race, I believe, in the country. If this guy wins, it sends a message on who we are and who we are allowing ourselves to become. Christy, thank you so much. My best to Mike. And you can go to rogersforsenate.com, rogersforsenate.com, if you want to get involved. You must get out and vote. Christy, thank you.
4: Thank you so much. All right. Thank you.
2: You bet. Cheers. Bye-bye. Christy Rogers. You know, I thought this race was over. I really did. I really thought there's no chance this thing is going to happen. He's within 1 point now. And again, 11% of the Democrats say they're going to cross over and they're going to vote for Mike Rogers. And I don't know if that is, I don't know if that's in the polling. I don't know. But, you know, it could be, it could slip by. It could be a massive upset. And this would send a massive message, because this guy was way ahead. And the more you listen to him, you know, they all think, I told you years ago, they can't wait to take the masks off. They can't wait to tell you how Islamic they are, how Marxist they are. They can't wait. They thought their time to take the mask off was now. I'm not sure it is, but I'm appreciating them taking the mask off so you can see it. Now let's see if it makes a difference. More in just a second. 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

0: It's Friday. More election news. Idaho has Proposition 1 on their ballots this November. Prop 1 is an initiative that will make abortion legal in Idaho for almost all 9 months. I may have built my house in the wrong state. The initiative says the abortion will be legal for any reason up until viability. The definition of this initiative for viability is that the baby can live outside of the womb without any assistance. So that's almost 9 months. Babies born before their due date usually need some kind of assistance. That means the abortion doctor who makes his money killing babies will be the only one to decide the question of viability. Most recent polls on Prop 1 in Idaho show 60% of the people in Idaho are in support of this initiative. Christians in Idaho, your state is going radical. Your state is going to become California or Washington State. My grandfather told me when I was growing up in Washington State, the people who are too weird for California are going to move up here, Washington State, and wreck this place. And they did. Let me be my grandfather. The people who are too weird for California and for Washington State, they're going to move here into Idaho, and they already are. And they are populating where they always do, where the universities are and where the state capital is. They're in Boise. And you have got to get out and vote. This is a growing population and they're going to destroy this state. I'm telling you, they are going to block your water for the frickin' salmon. You're not going to be able to have water to water your fields. Go ahead. What's life like without a McDonald's French fry? Because almost every McDonald's French fry comes from Idaho. Go ahead. Destroy your farmland. Proposition 1. Wake up. Idaho, get out and vote against Prop 1. It's coming on the ballot in November. Christians, you want to stop abortion? Stop it here. Okay, International Fellowship of Christians and Jews. Yesterday I told you, about what I believe was nothing short of a miracle. Plane full of Israelis flying into Tel Aviv. The co-pilot stabs the captain, tries to crash the plane. Captain, badly wounded, manages to get to that cockpit door and get it open. And the Israeli passengers rush in, overpower the attacker, and one of them actually helps pull the plane out of the dive. There happened to be an off-duty pilot aboard who can help bring it down safely. I mean, suddenly a friendly Saudi Arabia. What is happening? Look at that. That's the hand of God. And the Jewish people can use all the miracles they can get. They're once again being targeted simply because they're Jewish. The International Fellowship of Christians and Jews brings these two peoples together and provides critical help to the Jewish people in need. And right now they're participating in the Flags of Fellowship movement. My flag will be going up in front of my house next week. 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You can make a difference. Stand up for the Jewish people.
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3: Public safety has been a key theme in the battle for North Carolina's open Senate seat. The former chair of the RNC, Michael Whatley, says Governor Roy Cooper allowed for the release of thousands of prisoners during COVID, some of whom had committed violent felonies.
4: Now, what do you think happens when you put that many criminals back on the streets? They went on a crime spree. 2,200 of them, more than half, have been rearrested.
3: Cooper has been airing an ad on repeat, accusing Whatley of hiring a registered sex offender and appointing him to leadership committee positions while he was head of the state GOP.
5: This does not sound like a candidate who wants to keep people safe, because in this position, Harvey Lee West was his name, he interacted with young people.
3: Whatley says he did not hire or elevate West, that West was a volunteer. Polling so far has given Cooper the lead in this race. Jessica Rosenthal, Fox News.
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2: The TV9 First Alert Forecast. Plenty of sunshine, comfy, a little cool, with highs around the mid-60s and a northeast breeze. Tonight, mainly clear, will drop to lower 40s. The weekend looking great. Plenty of sunshine Saturday and Sunday, with upper 60s, overnight lows in the 40s and lower 50s. Monday, mixed sunshine 64, Tuesday, partly cloudy and upper 60s. From the TV9 Weather Lab, I'm Justin Roberts on News Talk 1540 KXEL.
3: It's 63 degrees from KXEL, where Iowa comes to talk.
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4: Started reading a book yesterday. Wanted to get this person on. I love this. It is a love letter to America and a very smart one. I mean, it talks about America's flaws and her greatness. Listen how she talks about in this book, how she looks at the paradox that we are the land of the free, but, you can make it or you can be crushed here. The very system that can crush you can also free you, because in your vast, chaotic, unforgiving space, anything is possible, or at least it feels so. You can reinvent yourself, start over. You can fail 1,000 times and still try again. There are no guarantees with you, but there's space to move, to build, to risk, and rebuild. You are full of contradictions and collisions. You hold the richest people on earth and people dying in the streets, people running ultra marathons and others who will die from poor health, carnivores and vegans, Silicon Valley tech geniuses and farmers in rural Pennsylvania, progressives pushing boundaries and conservatives holding tight to tradition. Extreme conditions shape extreme ways of living. And when an environment stretches you, you stretch back, sometimes wildly, recklessly, like a child testing their limits. That, America, is what you do to people. You push your people far, beyond their comfort, beyond their stories, beyond what they thought were their limits, into something deep inside themselves that they didn't even know was there. I'm telling you, this woman absolutely understands America, and she's from France. It's crazy. That's who we just had on. Leia Martin is with us. She is the author of the book called Dear Land of the Free. She moved to Canada, and then a boyfriend said, let's move to America. So she lived in Amish country for a while. Then now she lives in New York City. And she gets us unlike anything, like anybody else, I think. And her timing is perfect when we're doubting ourselves. Leia, welcome to the program.
5: Thank you so much.

0: much. Wow. I'm so grateful. I love your shirt. Not from Paris, madam.
1: Well, I wore it for you. I wore it for you. My jacket says, not from Paris, madam. Leia, what compelled you? Because this, your book is, I mean, it's weird. It's, in a good way, it's almost like a love letter to a passion that I've not heard from very many people, especially about the country. What happened to you?
0: What happened to me? Oh my God, so many things. So I wrote the book when my ex-boyfriend, we broke up. So I was kind of like super devastated and I felt so dissociated and I felt like, oh my God, I need to write this love letter to this country that gave me so much and helped me transform so much. So it's just my whole love for this country that gave me so much.
1: What was it that flipped you from somebody? Because I mean, I know what people say in Europe about America, and it's almost a cartoon version of us. But what was it that you either saw that you were like, oh my gosh, I have this all wrong? And what flipped you to this?
0: So yeah, when I arrived in the US, I had so many cliches, and I've never dreamed about moving to the US. It just happened because of my ex. And then when I arrived here, I realized how wrong I was, because we have so many cliches around food, around Americans, around like, so many things here. And I realized I was so wrong.
1: And what were those things that you had grown up hearing about America?
0: So one of the biggest cliche, I'm sorry, is that the Americans are kind of like uncultured because they don't travel. That kind of thing. And I've realized there's a lot of nuance in this cliche.
1: You know what's so funny is you guys say, you know, we don't travel. Have you seen the size of our country? We travel a lot. We travel a lot. We probably travel farther from our homes than you guys do. It's just in our country. You know, we're not living right next. I mean, it's amazing. I was just in France and it is amazing. You just get in the car and you drive 2 hours and you're in a completely different country. Here in America, unless you live in by the either Mexican or Canadian border, you're driving forever and you're still in Texas.
0: Yeah, definitely. Definitely. It's so easy for us to travel because also the flight tickets there are way cheaper. While in the US, it's more complicated. This country is so huge. Like when even I was in Pennsylvania, I did a road trip in Pennsylvania and I was like, I'm still in the same state, but I can drive hours and hours and hours. And it was just yay. Why? Like I did a road trip through Texas too, and it was the same. Like it's endless.
1: Yeah, it's endless. It is endless. And every place, and it used to be, we're getting worse at this, but it used to be, well, Europe was like this. You know, I remember in the 80s going over to Europe and it was different. You would go to England and it would be very different than Italy. And they're still different, but they have the same shops and everything else. We used to be that way, but now we're kind of homogenizing like the rest of the world, but there's still great difference. You were in Amish country. There's no place like Amish country. It's great.
0: I loved it so much. It felt so special because this is the kind of thing I only saw in the movies, you know? It's so interesting. And even like when I was in Texas, I realized that, yeah, one state is like one country. Each state has its own specialties, people, mindset. It's so interesting.
1: Yeah. So how's your relationship with France? By the way, I'm sorry to hear what's happening to your country today. It's on. I know you don't want to talk about it, but it's on fire and it's bad. I mean, France is in trouble. But let's stay away. How's your relationship with France now and the people that you left behind? What do your parents think?
0: My dad keeps telling me they don't have this, the Americans, and I'm like, Dad, they have something else. He keeps bragging about things we have in France. But I love my country a lot. I am deeply passionate about my country. I didn't leave France because I hated it. I just needed to see something else. So yeah, I really love France. It's so unfortunate what's happening.
1: I'm so glad to hear you say it. The best thing, I love the saying from Texas. Texans will always say, where are you from? And you'll say, you know, Idaho or New York. And they'll go, oh, I hear that's a great place. It's not Texas, but it's a great place. And that's kind of the attitude you have, is that Texan attitude. I love France. It's not America, but I love France.
0: Yeah, I'm really proud of my country. I'm really proud of where I'm come from. Yeah.
1: Are you hoping to be able to stay here? Are you hoping to become a citizen?
0: Yeah, hopefully I'm going to become a citizen. I intend to. This is my goal. I don't want to live.
1: And what does it mean to be a citizen in the United States?
0: Oh, so much. For me, it means so much, especially because I come from a family of immigrants. And it means so much. I would be so proud if one day I have children and they become American, because I dared one day to follow my intuition and come to the U.S. and make this dream happen. So it means so much. I want to give them the opportunities that I have right now. You know, we talk about this American dream. Some people say it's dead. It's not dead at all.
1: Yeah, we just don't understand that. Would you explain to some, because people in America, they think, oh, well, France is free. You have freedom. We have freedom. It's the same thing. They think that all over the West. What's the difference between the freedom you had in France and the freedom we have here?
0: No, we don't really have freedom in France, because if you want to speak out loud and just like express yourself in different aspects, the way you dress, the way you talk, like anything, even like you want to become an entrepreneur, you want to create a business, you cannot really do that because the system and the government will just make it very, very complicated. While in the US, you can pretty much do whatever you want, and then you have to pay the consequences of your actions, but at least you're surrounded by people who support you, are not really judgmental. So it's really empowering. And this is what freedom is really about.
1: You write in your book that there was a time, I think, when you went back and it really was hard, and you felt again like you were losing that peace that you had found in America. And you talked about how, I'm poorly paraphrasing, your book is beautifully written, but you said something about, like, you know, in France, when you fail, it's the opposite. America says, good, fail, get up, do it again. And in France, it's more of the attitude of, see, told you so, you can't make it. Is that true?
0: Yeah, it's true. And even like first, when you have ambition and you share your dreams, they're like, maybe you shouldn't do that. Maybe it's too risky. I'm trying to be realistic. And I'm like, no, I want to do something different. I want to make things happen. And they're just killing your dreams. But eventually, if you dare to follow your dreams and you fail, it doesn't work out, then they're going to be like, yeah, I told you, you see.
1: Is there anything that you thought was a stereotype about America that when you got here, you're like, that's accurate.
0: So the food, I have to be honest. Well, the food is not the best food, but
1: yeah,
0: the meat in the US, I love, like, especially when I was in Texas, I tried Terry Black's barbecue and it was like amazing. This is not the kind of thing in France. But yeah, the food is not that great in the US, while you can still go to the farmer's market and that kind of thing. But yeah.
1: Yeah. I will tell you, I was just in Paris. I'd never been to France before, and I just was in Paris, spent a week there. And I have to tell you, I expected to hate it because I had heard all the stereotypes of the French. And I didn't find anybody like that. I really didn't. I found people pleasant. I barely speak English, so I don't speak French. I really enjoyed it. I will tell you, part of that was a love affair with the food in France. It's unlike anything I've ever had. It lives up to the stereotype that the French really know how to cook. You do. And it's so crazy because you're so close to England and they don't have a clue how to make food. But anyway, I digress. Leah, thank you so much. It is great to talk to you. I wish you the best on your journey. The name of the book is Dear Land of the Free. I have to tell you, I couldn't put it down last night. I had a really hard time closing it, because it's inspiring and it's a love story. It's a love story. We have not heard a love story to America and a letter to America and her people, not our government, not anything else. What you and I know is America She gets it. And it's in the book, Dear Land of the Free. Leah, thank you so much. All right, back in just a minute. 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
11: When it comes to city trees, old is gold. Researchers from Northwestern University's Feinberg School of Medicine matched a decade of satellite tree canopy data with death rates in Chicago neighborhoods. Each year-to-year percent increase in canopy was linked to about a 10% drop in mortality, driven partly by fewer deaths from heart, lung, and mental health conditions. Lead author Harrison Garcia says trees are not just a luxury. The lesson for cities is simple. Keep planting, but protect the mature trees already standing, according to the New York Times Climate Forward. I'm Ken Chester.

0: This is an oil lamp, and it is from the time.
1: So if you happen to be watching us on Torch or Blaze TV right now, you're seeing a video of an unboxing. 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I bought a lot of ancient artifacts from the time of Christ all the way back to 4000 BC. And it was just shipped, and so we unboxed it all, and you can watch that now at glenbeck.com/torch. If you're a Torch subscriber, it's there for you. It's pretty amazing. We didn't get one thing. That's still coming, and I can't wait to unbox that, and I'll unbox that with you and show it to you. But you can get it at Torch. I got an email in from Robert Gibbs. He says, Glenn, I've been watching your show for an hour a day on YouTube all year, and I finally bit the bullet and subscribed to Torch and have the Glenn Beck app now. I really wanted to tune in to Days of Ash, which is excellent, by the way. But I have to say the whole app is, and being able to access everything for further hours of the show is remarkably good. It cost a bit extra in the Aussie dollar. He's from Australia. But it's money so well spent so far, and likely to prove so ongoing. I recently started watching YouTube to find a decent news channel, start of 2023. It has turned into a self-education platform for you for 3.5 years now. One of the great things about your platform is that you not only get the truth in news, but news that is relevant, and the bonus history lessons are second to none. It's nice to be here. You guys are all good people. Robert, I can't thank you enough. Thank you for saying that. It's weird to have people all over the world watching us, and I'm thrilled that you are. The education thing is exactly what we were designed to do, and I'm still not happy with the way we're doing it, but we are getting closer and closer every day. I have high standards, and I'm never satisfied with anything, but I appreciate it, especially with the Aussie dollar costing you a little bit more. But I want you to know, this is what your money is doing. When you subscribe to Torch, this is what your money is doing. Our entire company is built around one question: how do we make your life easier? And the answer we keep coming back to is history. And that's why we weave it into everything that we're doing. And so it will be so ingrained in you, you're teaching it to your children and your family without even trying. That's why I have the segments in the show all the time. I probably say 2 or 3 times, we've been here before. And we are outlining right now 3 different history books. We are pioneering AI lessons. You know, we are really doing some amazing things. And at least 10% of every dollar that we make on everything, at least 10% goes to charity. And we can't do any of this without you. Let us know how we can serve you better, and we will do our best. Again, thank you. May God save the Republic. See you Monday.

0: All right. 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
8: People charged in Mississippi. I'm Lisa Brady, Fox News. As the deaths of two University of Mississippi students remain under investigation, a vape shop clerk and his son are now charged with federal counts for selling kratom, a substance found at the death scenes. U.S. Attorney Scott Leary telling Fox,
9: the same type synthetic kratom products were found in several stores here in Oxford, and we are linking up the packages found in the room with those stores.
8: It's still not known if kratom contributed to either of the students' deaths, with toxicology reports pending, but federal prosecutors have said both deaths appear consistent with drug overdoses. Kratom is a plant that can have opioid-like effects, but synthetic derivatives can be highly addictive and dangerous. A reopened investigation into rape allegations at Cornell University is being led by New York Attorney General Letitia James, named as a special counsel by the governor.
10: The co-ed, identified in court papers as Jane Doe, recently filed a lawsuit claiming that in 2024, she was drunk and drugged when seven members of the Chi Phi fraternity raped her at their frat house. At the time of the alleged attack, she gave a detailed statement to the Cornell University police, including that she was raped, but that apparently was never passed on to the district attorney.
8: Fox's Eric Shawn. Lawyers for some accused frat members say their clients did nothing wrong. Cornell says it fully supports the new investigation and an independent review of how the claims were initially handled. A former Florida congressman just sentenced to 10 years in prison in connection with a secret lobbying campaign on behalf of the Venezuelan government, then led by Nicolas Maduro, during the first Trump term. Republican David Rivera was convicted earlier this year on all counts. A longtime friend of Secretary of State Rubio, who testified at the trial about feeling betrayed. America is listening to Fox News.
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13: Hello, I'm Charles Hart. It's Friday, October 2nd. Here's a look at the top stories from your trusted local news source. Iowa lawmakers are at the Capitol today for a special session. They're focusing on tax incentives for the proposed $15 billion steel plant in Lee County. Now, it's expected to create more than 1,700 permanent jobs. Governor Reynolds says lawmakers will focus on amendments to the Major Economic Growth Attraction Program. It offers tax incentives for projects with investments over $1 billion. The Des Moines Register reports the incentives could be as much as $1.36 billion over 10 years. Now, if approved, it may be the largest incentive plan in Iowa history. One person is dead after a crash Thursday in Keokuk County. Iowa State Patrol says a pickup truck and a cargo van were both going north on 270th Avenue near Ollie. The truck slowed down to turn and was rear-ended by the van. The van driver, Philip Blackhurst of Sigourney, died. The other driver was injured. Today, members of the University of Iowa's Center for Intellectual Freedom Advisory Council will discuss the next steps for finding a center director. The chair says it will work to keep the center moving forward in a positive direction. The center has paused classes until 2028. This was after low enrollment numbers and reports of controversy behind the scenes. The Iowa Pork Producers Association has named the top five contenders for Iowa's best breaded pork tenderloin. Three are in eastern Iowa: Landmark Grill and Grind in Williamsburg, Sasquatch Jack's Hideaway Barroom and Grill in Waverly, and Tin Roost in North Liberty. The winner will be announced later this month. 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
18: The TV9 First Alert Forecast. Plenty of sunshine, comfy, a little cool, with highs around the mid-60s and a northeast breeze. Tonight, mainly clear, will drop to lower 40s. The weekend looking great. Plenty of sunshine Saturday and Sunday, with upper 60s, overnight lows in the 40s and lower 50s. Monday, mixed sunshine 64, Tuesday, partly cloudy and upper 60s. From the TV9 Weather Lab, I'm Justin Roberts on News Talk 1540 KXEL.
19: It's 63 degrees from KXEL, where Iowa comes to talk.

0: October feeder cattle down 4.25 at 334.63. October lean hogs up 38 cents at 77.88. October pork cutout unchanged at 103.95. Class 3 milk down 17 cents at 14.96. This has been a check of the closing markets on the Iowa Agribusiness Radio Network.
1: 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A national economist talks about the impact. And an Iowa business has used AI to develop an entirely new revenue stream. That's this week on the Iowa Business Report. 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
4: This is a Bloomberg Money Minute. Scams in the U.S. have surged to a record high. Marie Helen Maris is director of the Center for Cybercrime Studies at John Jay College of Criminal Justice. She says scammers often will try to exploit a need to create an emotional connection.
5: They use a variety of these cognitive and psychological manipulation techniques.
4: A poll by the Associated Press NORC Center for Public Affairs Research finds 98% of Americans suspect they've been targeted with scams. Americans reported a record $15.9 billion in losses last year to the Federal Trade Commission, a 25% increase from 2024. That is likely a massive undercount because most scam victims are too embarrassed to report it.
5: The current victim blaming prevents victims from coming forward.
4: An investigation by the Associated Press and Frontline found the U.S. lags behind other countries in tackling the problem. Amy Morris, Bloomberg Radio.
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8: The TV9 First Alert Forecast. Plenty of sunshine, comfy. A little cool, with highs around the mid-60s and a northeast breeze. Tonight, mainly clear, will drop to lower 40s. The weekend looking great. Plenty of sunshine Saturday and Sunday, with upper 60s, overnight lows in the 40s and lower 50s. Monday, mixed sunshine 64, Tuesday, partly cloudy and upper 60s. From the TV9 Weather Lab, I'm Justin Roberts on News Talk 1540 KXEL.
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11: 25 till the top of the hour, 800-941-SEAN, our number. 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Only 32 days until the single most important midterm in our lifetime coming up. We'll get back to your calls, your comments, and a lot of the news that we haven't gotten to yet. Listen, born on America's darkest day, that's 9/11/01. Our friends at the Tunnel to Towers Foundation, they have been helping American heroes ever since. That means heroes like United States Army Sergeant William Bernard McKenna. Now, he was motivated by the tragedy of 9/11. He enlisted. He served two tours of duty in Iraq. He was exposed to those daily toxic chemicals from those burn pits. And less than a year after he returned home from his final tour, sadly, tragically, William lost his life to T-cell lymphoma. And he left behind his devoted wife, their two beautiful daughters. And his widow now is also involved in this battle, fighting tirelessly for veterans exposed to burn pits. Now, this being the 25th anniversary year of 9/11, we continue to see the lasting impact that that day has had on our greatest heroes, their families, the people that put their lives on the line for our country, for our communities. And the Tunnel to Towers Foundation was able to honor William's memory because of your generosity and also his family sacrifice by helping to pay off that family mortgage. Now, we can help a lot of families like the McKennas. A lot of people need help, but your donation is critical. It brings hope, it brings security, it brings support to those who have sacrificed so much for so many. Anyway, now you can donate.

0: 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More from the Iowa Almanac in a moment.
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0: John Wesley Bailey Jr. was born in Hampton, Iowa on September 15, 1907. Jack Bailey made his living as a vaudeville musician and as a barker at the World's Fair, but he was best known for his 20-year association with a game show.
2: Would you like to be queen for a day?
0: Queen for a Day started on the Mutual Radio Network in New York City in the spring of 1945, moving to Los Angeles a few months later. That's when Jack Bailey began hosting the program, a role he carried as the show moved to television in 1956, first on NBC and later on ABC. The show actually became so popular, NBC increased its airtime from 30 to 45 minutes each weekday so they could sell more commercials, back when they went for a premium rate of $4,000 per minute. The format included Bailey interviewing contestants, who shared details of recent financial and emotional hard times. Bailey would ask the contestant what she needed most. Sometimes it was a new washing machine, sometimes medical care for a sick child. The conversations often were emotional. The winner each day was selected by the studio audience using an applause meter. The winner would then be draped in a sable-trimmed red velvet robe, given a jeweled crown to wear, and be seated on a velvet-upholstered throne holding a dozen roses. Typically, the contestant's stated needs were met along with additional prizes from sponsors. Jack Bailey was also well known as the host of other shows, including Place the Face and Truth or Consequences.
2: And now this is Jack Bailey saying goodbye and saying we wish we could make every lady in America queen for every single day.
0: But Hampton's Jack Bailey was best known as host of Queen for a Day, which ended its initial 8-year television run on this date

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2: 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Are we seeing a strong work ethic with the Gen Zers? And what do they have to compete with when it comes to technology and artificial intelligence? That plus, is the economy getting better as we get closer to the holidays?
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4: The TV9 First Alert Forecast. Plenty of sunshine, comfy. A little cool, with highs around the mid-60s and a northeast breeze. Tonight, mainly clear, will drop to lower 40s. The weekend looking great. Plenty of sunshine Saturday and Sunday, with upper 60s, overnight lows in the 40s and lower 50s. Monday, mixed sunshine 64. Tuesday, partly cloudy and upper 60s. From the TV9 Weather Lab, I'm Justin Roberts on News Talk 1540 KXEL.
5: Currently, it's 66 degrees on the Voice of Eastern Iowa.

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2: When the weather's nice, my friend Shortbread likes to walk around the neighborhood and see what everybody got in the mail. He told me you can learn a lot about your neighbors by going through their mailbox. Take this nice lady, for example. Let's see what she got today. Dear Miss Jones, oh look, it's from the free clinic. Thank you, blah, blah, blah. It was fun seeing you again this week. Red and irritated. Well, that's not going to clear up. What else did you get today? Oh, here's a birthday card from somebody named Boom Boom Willie. You probably met down at the community pool. You know. Let's walk down to the next mailbox and see if we can do any better. Oh, look, this one is getting Yard of the Month. Well, it's about time. All they had to do was take that Trump yard sign down. And look at that, Yard of the Month, that quick. Okay, who's next? Let's see here, half price sale down at the Dress Barn. Look, pre-owned for half off. That's nice. Oh, the bank really wants you to pay down that credit card. Looks like that weekend in New Orleans put you over the top. Can't cost that much to get checked for worms, you know, just saying. Anyway, we'll do prison mail next week. But for now, remember, when you subscribe to Universal Foolishness on full auto, every time we load another gag in the chamber, it fires off another round of hoot at your house. That's the way we Otis. I'll see you at the Peace March.

0: busy phones. Toll free is 800-941-SEAN if you want to be a part of the program. New Jersey, Richard next. Happy Friday, Richard, on the Sean Hannity Show.
1: Hey, Sean, thanks for having me on the call on your show today. It's a real honor to speak with you. I have a really important topic to discuss with you, and I'm calling today because I believe I have a solution to help all Republican Party candidates across the United States of America with a strategic phrase that can turn the tide of the election.
0: Let's hear it. I'm all ears, sir.
1: All right. So if Republicans go on the offense and change the narrative about what DSA stands for, if Republicans can start rebranding that clever DSA name to what I believe is the real thing going on here, is the divided states of America. We have divided states of America candidates, right? And if the media loves DSA, it's a very clever brand. DSAC is a short acronym for Divided States of America Candidates, DSAC. Newt Gingrich, 2 days ago on your show, said Republicans have to be extra clear, extra loud, extra persistent to get our messages across. And I believe if Americans can ask themselves at the voting booth in November, even Democratic voters, and they ask themselves, do I want to live in the United States of America or the divided states of America? I think the answer is clear. We want to live in the United States of America. And I think a lot of people have trouble understanding the systems, capitalism, socialism. I'm 45, and I have trouble, even at my age, understanding all the nuances. And the simplest way...
0: Let me help you out, and I'm going to help you out with information. We put prominently on my website, Hannity.com, everything that this radical DSA is in this DSA agenda. We have put up all of the accomplishments that never get covered by the abusively biased, corrupt legacy media mob. And we put that up there. You can download it. You can print it, and you could carry it in your pocket. And whoever you talk to, you can literally convince them your vote matters. I'm asking everybody in every state. I don't care if your state is super red. I am saying assume that your vote will determine the outcome of this election. If everybody in this large audience, coast to coast, in all 50 states, on 760 great radio stations, if you all do that, we can change the course of history and shock the world in 32 days. You're going to hear at some point the words, Fox News can now project. What will be said after that is up to all of you. And I implore you all to do your part. Pearl is in Brooklyn, New York. Pearl, oh, this is Pearl. Hannah used to be a regular caller to this radio program. God rest her soul. She passed away. She was a Holocaust survivor. And Pearl is her daughter. How are you?
2: I'm fine. It's a pleasure to speak with you this afternoon. I'm very fearful of three things. The midterm elections are very crucial to the state of Israel, not only to Jewish people, but Christians, all races and religions. I'm fearful because more Americans are joining the Democratic Socialist Party. They want to defund support to Israel, and they want to defund military support to Israel without having any knowledge of the history of the Middle East. Israel is the only democratic state in the region and our only ally, and it'll be a disaster. So as a daughter of Holocaust survivors and in memory of my mother, Hannah, I want to urge your listeners to make sure they vote in November and contact their families and friends to let them know how important this is. Those residents who spent winter in Florida or elsewhere need to get an absentee ballot. And I'm not confident that's in that system, but as Netanyahu said at the UN, we have no choice.
0: We have no choice. I will tell you, and I'm going to say this, Pearl, I'm just short on time. I miss your mom, by the way, and I'm so glad you're doing well. This alliance between Donald Trump and Bibi Netanyahu is the most lethal, effective, force for Western civilization that we have. And the people of Israel, please vote for Bibi. And the people in this country, give Donald Trump majorities in the House and Senate. Pearl, your mother was a sweetheart to us. We love her. We miss her. And we're so glad you're doing well and hope you'll check in with us often. Pearl, God bless you always. Hey, folks, many of us grew up on these high-sugar cereals, Frosty Flakes, even Raisin Bran. 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
5: This is a Bloomberg Money Minute. Some relief may be coming for truckers, farmers, and homeowners this winter. The G7, the group of seven most industrialized nations, including the U.S. and Canada, has agreed to release 100 million barrels of oil and diesel fuel inventories over the next 4 months in an effort to drive prices lower. That helped send oil lower today to $91 a barrel, while on Wall Street, stocks shot higher after the U.S. added just 29,000 jobs in September. Far fewer than expected, and the numbers for the 2 months prior were revised sharply lower, erasing 60,000 jobs. That weak jobs report has investors betting the Fed will not hike interest rates when it meets later this month. And with that, the Dow today shot up 250 points, half of a percent higher. The NASDAQ up 319, that's a more than 1% gain, and the S&P was up 56. And Tombstone Pizza, the frozen pizza maker, putting out what it calls the pizza nobody asked for, a regular cheese pie with a layer of candy corn on top. Tom Busby, Bloomberg Radio.
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8: Is trying to get out the vote. I'm Lisa Brady, Fox News, making Mobile, Alabama the next stop on multiple visits to red states ahead of the midterms, urging supporters to pretend he is running.
9: We're making a lot of progress. When I go there, we win. If I don't go there, we would not do as well.
8: Cost of living remains a top concern in polling, with the conflict in Iran helping to fuel higher prices. President Trump not revealing his next step with Iran.
9: But you'll see. Working out very well. Iran is not doing well.
8: The president also telling reporters oil prices will come down when the conflict ends. But for now, G7 nations agree to release 100 million barrels of oil and fuel products, beginning with diesel, which recently hit a record price in the U.S. European nations tapping reserves after President Trump threatened a ban on U.S. diesel exports to help boost U.S. supply and lower prices.
10: After the war broke out in Iran, a group of nations agreed to unlock a combined 400 million barrels of oil. To date, just the U.S., Japan, and Korea have fulfilled that commitment.
8: Fox Business's Lauren Simonetti. Federal safety investigators point to a possible control tower failure before an Amazon flight ran off the runway when it landed in Florida.
11: Air traffic controllers are supposed to advise pilots of strong tailwinds, but the National Transportation Safety Board now says the tower at Miami International Airport never gave that information to pilots landing an Amazon-branded cargo jet last month. That aircraft crashed into ground vehicles beyond the runway, killing five people.
8: Fox's Evan Brown. The NTSB releasing a preliminary report. The full investigation could take a year. The plan to build a border wall and other infrastructure across the Texas Big Bend region has just hit a wall in federal court, with a judge temporarily blocking the projects. No immediate word on an appeal. 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
14: Hello, I'm Charles Hart. It's Friday, October 2nd. Here's a look at the top stories from your trusted local news source. Iowa lawmakers are at the Capitol today for a special session. They're focusing on tax incentives for the proposed $15 billion steel plant in Lee County. Now, it's expected to create more than 1,700 permanent jobs. Governor Reynolds says lawmakers will focus on amendments to the Major Economic Growth Attraction Program. It offers tax incentives for projects with investments over $1 billion. The Des Moines Register reports the incentives could be as much as $1.36 billion over 10 years. Now, if approved, it may be the largest incentive plan in Iowa history. One person is dead after a crash Thursday in Keokuk County. Iowa State Patrol says a pickup truck and a cargo van were both going north on 270th Avenue near Ollie. The truck slowed down to turn and was rear-ended by the van. The van driver, Philip Blackhurst of Sigourney, died. The other driver was injured. Today, members of the University of Iowa's Center for Intellectual Freedom Advisory Council will discuss the next steps for finding a center director. The chair says it will work to keep the center moving forward in a positive direction. The center has paused classes until 2028. This was after low enrollment numbers and reports of controversy behind the scenes. The Iowa Pork Producers Association has named the top five contenders for Iowa's best breaded pork tenderloin. Three are in eastern Iowa: Landmark Grill and Grind in Williamsburg, Sasquatch Jack's Hideaway Barroom and Grill in Waverly, and Tin Roost in North Liberty. The winner will be announced later this month. For all the latest, download the KCRG TV9 News app. It's free on both iPhone and Android devices. 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
16: The TV9 First Alert Forecast. Plenty of sunshine, comfy, a little cool, with highs around the mid-60s and a northeast breeze. Tonight, mainly clear, will drop to lower 40s. The weekend looking great. Plenty of sunshine Saturday and Sunday with upper 60s. Overnight lows in the 40s and lower 50s. Monday, mixed sunshine 64. Tuesday, partly cloudy and upper 60s. From the TV9 Weather Lab, I'm Justin Roberts on News Talk 1540 KXEL.
17: The eastern Iowa temperature is 67 degrees from KXEL.

0: This is a Bloomberg Money Minute. U.S. employers tapped the brakes on hiring last month with just 29,000 jobs added, likely because of higher costs for energy and everything else. The biggest declines last month were in government jobs, IT, professional services, and finance, the biggest adds in healthcare, construction, and manufacturing. But on Wall Street, stocks rose higher. That's because that weak jobs report is fueling expectations that the Fed will not have to hike interest rates when it meets later this month. That sent the Dow 250 points higher today, the NASDAQ up 319, that's a more than 1% leap, the S&P up 56. Oil dipped lower to $91 a barrel after the G7 nations, including the U.S. and Canada, agreed to release 100 million barrels of stockpiled oil and diesel fuel. And Spirit Halloween Stores says the most popular costumes so far this year are inspired by the Prime Video hit show Off Campus. Toy Story characters like Woody and Buzz, and Greek gods inspired by the hit movie The Odyssey. 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
1: This is the Iowa Business Report Friday edition, presented by Iowa History Journal. The September-October issue features a cover story on Iowa's Rosie the Riveters from World War II. More at iowahistoryjournal.com. An Iowa-based political consulting business used AI to create an app for clients called Reagan. Morgan Bonwell of Wright Strategies talks about the potential for AI.
2: There's such an AI debate, and there's a lot of candidates who really don't like AI. But I would also push back on that because I see a lot of candidates who don't like AI publishing content that was clearly created on Gemini or something visually, because you can get them to do some sort of visual logo if you manipulate the chat and tell it it's not political. I think if we have people using Reagan and winning, I think we should have people open to what does AI provide us? What does it provide our businesses? What does it provide our entrepreneurs? Like, I'm not a developer, and I was able to develop a full stack app with my brain and AI. And so I just encourage people to just think about all the possibilities, the jobs, the economic value of AI, and that comes at data centers. And I think we should be more open to that issue.
1: 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More at iowahistoryjournal.com. I'm Jeff Stein.
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2: The TV9 First Alert Forecast. Plenty of sunshine, comfy, a little cool, with highs around the mid-60s and a northeast breeze. Tonight, mainly clear, will drop to lower 40s. The weekend looking great. Plenty of sunshine Saturday and Sunday, with upper 60s, overnight lows in the 40s and lower 50s. Monday, mixed sunshine 64, Tuesday, partly cloudy and upper 60s. From the TV9 Weather Lab, I'm Justin Roberts on News Talk 1540 KXEL.
3: The Eastern Iowa temperature is 67 degrees from KXEL.
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5: Hi, 25 now till the top of the hour. 800-941-SEAN if you want to be a part of the program. Pretty frightening. The hijacked Israeli-bound flight, this Dubai plane, Fly Dubai plane, was 40 seconds away from crashing, according to the New York Post today. Flight data showing the Fly Dubai, the jet headed to Tel Aviv. You know, first they said 18,000, now they're saying 14,000 feet in 40 seconds as the co-pilot, the Omani national, stabbed the pilot in what Israel declared now a terrorist hijacking. They believe there's some Iranian involvement in this, and we'll get to the bottom of that hopefully sooner than later. But it tells you that Israel is always under a constant threat. There would have been 170 souls aboard that were murdered that day. It came that close to being, you know, a 9/11, another October 7th, in the sense that, you know, mass terror attack. And we saw, we're nearly at the third anniversary of October 7th, the equivalent of 40,000 Americans, when you compare our population size versus theirs, murdered in a day. Never mind the kidnapping, the beheadings, the torture, the rape, the even children being murdered, and Israel has been in a fight for their survival, almost their entire existence. And that fight for survival continues today. That's why we are proud of our partnership with the International Fellowship of Christians and Jews. They're on the ground. They're providing all of the food and water and clothing and shelter and necessities. They're helping the elderly out with their mobile medical clinics. They're doing life-saving work, providing all of this, but they can't do it without your help. And by the way, on this sad anniversary that is coming up, the third one, churches, synagogues, universities, communities are helping out the IFCJ. They're helping out financially. They're planting Israeli flags, you know, telling Israel, no, we stand with you against radical Islamists. 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They have their website. It's joinfof.org. 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And I think I'm the biggest hockey fan on this team, Team Hannity here. I guess Jason, I mean, you're a Rangers fan, right, Jason? I think Jason's a Ranger fan.
6: Unfortunately, yes.
5: Well, I mean, it was pretty cool. Igor, what is his name?
6: Shesterkin.
5: Your goalie, who's a very good goalie, by the way. I like Igor's, you know, top notch. He's a really great goalie. He scored the first goal of a goalie in franchise history. It was an empty net goal. They were playing, I think, Tampa Bay, and I thought that was pretty cool, so congratulations on that.
6: Yeah, they've been trying to have him score a goal for years.
5: Oh, so you mean that this has been an attempt by...
6: Oh, yeah. Even in playoff games when they've had leads, they've tried to get him to score goals.
5: You have if my Panthers stay healthy, you've got no shot. You know that, right?
6: Well, don't even start, you smarmy little... Look, the Rangers are terrible. The Rangers are rebuilding.
5: When did they last won a Stanley Cup?
6: 94.
5: Okay, there you go.
6: They were in there in 2014, lost to the Kings in

0: that's going to wrap things up for today. We've got a great Hannity tonight. Set your DVR, 9 Eastern on the Fox News Channel. Wow, a one-point race in Minnesota for the U.S. Senate. Wow. Anyway, Michelle Tafoya, who has closed the gap there, will join us. Mike Rogers is going up against Abdul El-Sayed. He will join us. We'll look at the polls with Mark Penn and Robert Kahaly. We have Senator Tim Scott, the head of the National Republican Senate Committee. Also, Congresswoman Ana Paulina Luna and much more. Set your DVR, Hannity tonight, 32 days till Election Day. We'll see you tonight. Have a great weekend. Back here on Monday. Thank you for making this show possible.
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2: This is a Bloomberg Money Minute. Amid all the backlash against data centers for the noise they create, the water and electricity they use, Amazon is investing $1 billion over the next 5 years into communities where it operates those centers, earmarking money for education, job training, water preservation, and more. U.S. employers added far fewer new workers than forecast last month, just 29,000. But on Wall Street, investors believe that weak jobs report will dissuade the Fed from hiking rates when it meets a little later this month. And with that, the Dow today rose 250 points, the NASDAQ up 319, a more than 1% jump, the S&P was up 56, oil was lower at $91 a barrel. The Trump administration plans to offer $4 billion in loans to Vistra Corp to upgrade 3 of its nuclear power plants, 2 in Ohio, 1 in Pennsylvania. And just in time for the holidays, the hip-hop duo Outkast teaming up with a Waffle House breakfast chain today to unveil a line of themed T-shirts, hoodies, bucket hats, and more. Tom Busby, Bloomberg Radio.
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5: Continuing the campaign swing, I'm Lisa Lacerra, Fox News. President Trump traveling to another deep red state for a rally this evening in Mobile, Alabama.
6: As for why the president chose Mobile, one, this is a state that is considered staunchly Republican and a ruby red state, but the president also is likely to have no problem turning out people to hear his message on a Friday night. But there's also crossover in this territory because you have the Florida panhandle bordering Mobile, and Florida is interesting this cycle because you have Congressman Byron Donalds, who's running for governor there. The polls still show him leading, but maybe by a tighter margin than some expected in a state that, of course, conservatives have done so well in the last couple of years.
5: Fox's Mark Meredith in Mobile. A federal court in Texas has temporarily blocked the Trump administration from building a border wall and other infrastructure across the state's Big Bend region. Landowners, businesses, and environmentalists are united to oppose the project, which is part of a $46 billion effort by the Trump administration to line the southern border with a mix of 30-foot-tall steel walls, vehicle barriers, roads, and surveillance technology. New York Attorney General Letitia James has been appointed as a special prosecutor in the case of a former Cornell University student who says she was gang raped in 2024.
7: We will review the facts, gather evidence, interview witnesses, and if warranted, pursue prosecutions.
5: Governor Kathy Hochul says the accuser was failed by people who were supposed to protect her. White House Economic Director Kevin Hassett reacting to the latest jobs numbers.
8: President Trump's policy is a supply-side policy that's realigning the American economy in a very positive way.
5: Employers added a disappointing 29,000 jobs last month. The Labor Department says the unemployment rate rose to 4.2%. 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
11: Hello, I'm Charles Hart. It's Friday, October 2nd. Here's a look at the top stories from your trusted local news source. Iowa lawmakers are at the Capitol today for a special session. They're focusing on tax incentives for the proposed $15 billion steel plant in Lee County. Now, it's expected to create more than 1,700 permanent jobs. Governor Reynolds says lawmakers will focus on amendments to the Major Economic Growth Attraction Program. It offers tax incentives for projects with investments over $1 billion. The Des Moines Register reports the incentives could be as much as $1.36 billion over 10 years. Now, if approved, it may be the largest incentive plan in Iowa history. One person is dead after a crash Thursday in Keokuk County. Iowa State Patrol says a pickup truck and a cargo van were both going north on 270th Avenue near Ollie. The truck slowed down to turn and was rear-ended by the van. The van driver, Philip Blackhurst of Sigourney, died. The other driver was injured. Today, members of the University of Iowa's Center for Intellectual Freedom Advisory Council will discuss the next steps for finding a center director. The chair says it will work to keep the center moving forward in a positive direction. The center has paused classes until 2028. This was after low enrollment numbers and reports of controversy behind the scenes. The Iowa Pork Producers Association has named the top five contenders for Iowa's best breaded pork tenderloin. Three are in eastern Iowa: Landmark Grill and Grind in Williamsburg, Sasquatch Jack's Hideaway Barroom and Grill in Waverly, and Tin Roost in North Liberty. The winner will be announced later this month. For all the latest, download the KCRG TV9 News app. It's free on both iPhone and Android devices. 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
17: The TV9 First Alert Forecast. Plenty of sunshine, comfy. A little cool with highs around the mid-60s and a northeast breeze. Tonight, mainly clear. We'll drop to lower 40s. The weekend looking great. Plenty of sunshine Saturday and Sunday with upper 60s. Overnight lows in the 40s and lower 50s. Monday, mixed sunshine 64. Tuesday, partly cloudy and upper 60s. From the TV9 Weather Lab, I'm Justin Roberts on News Talk 1540 KXEL.
18: Currently, it's 66 degrees on the Voice of Eastern Iowa.
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0: smart Republicans up there on Capitol Hill. We have a few, but if they would act, they should put a bill in the hopper demanding that the Democrat Party pay reparations if there's actual evidence. Not new immigrants from different parts of the world. I'm talking about people with long ties. The Democrat Party should pay reparations. I really believe this. And the New York Times maybe should pay reparations directly, given its family's ties to slavery, which apparently run deep and long. I mean, it had a very significant role. It had a very significant role in covering up for Stalin, covering up for Hitler, promoting Castro, promoting Hamas. It's a very sick corporation. Very sick. We're going to have a great Life, Liberty, and Levin tomorrow night. Steve Moore, Nathan Sales, I hope you'll join us. A killer monologue. And Sunday, for the full hour, Justice Sam Alito. It doesn't do one-hour interviews. You're not going to want to miss that either. I'll be right back.
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3: The co-pilot of a Fly Dubai plane stabbed the captain on a flight to Tel Aviv Wednesday. The captain opened the cabin door to let in passengers, which may have saved his life and all the plane passengers. He's in a Saudi Arabia hospital. On board were two off-duty pilots who managed to safely land the plane. There's no victory over religious fanaticism, only vigilance. The New York Times said there was no known motive for the attack. A passenger heard the co-pilot yell, "God is great," in Arabic. That should have been enough, but the Times tiptoes around Islamic extremists, perhaps thinking the crazies won't blow up their building. Like the plane that was taken over from hijackers by brave men 25 years ago and crashed into a Pennsylvania field, the Dubai plane incident also ended with a victory over terrorism, but without the loss of life. Prime Minister Benjamin Netanyahu, who greeted some of the passengers at Ben Gurion Airport, is up for re-election this month. He should be given another term because he is not in denial about the threat to Israel and has been its faithful protector for many years. I'm Cal Thomas.
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7: The KCRG TV9 First Alert Forecast, mostly clear, we're down to 45. Mostly sunny Saturday, 68, partly cloudy Saturday night and 49. East-northeast winds 5 to 10 overnight, southeast at 5 to 10 on Saturday. Sunshine Sunday, a high of 69, mostly sunny Monday, we're up near 68, mid-70s by Wednesday. I'm TV9 First Alert Storm Team Meteorologist Joe Winters on News Talk 1540 KXEL.
8: Currently it's 66 degrees on the Voice of Eastern Iowa.

0: News. I'm John Sossiagan. Close to the midterm elections, President Trump's on his way to Alabama to rally voters. He spoke to reporters outside Air Force One. The president claimed there is more to come concerning Iran.
1: Well, if I told you, you'd have a major story, right? But you'll see. It's working out very well. Iran is not doing well.
0: The U.S. military has sent over an additional 9,000 troops to continue fighting Iran. The September jobs report listing lower numbers than expected. Just 29,000 new jobs added, and the unemployment rate ticked up to 4.2%. Counselor to the Treasury Secretary, David Zervos, telling Fox Business that the household survey shows a better outlook on those who are entering the labor market.
2: That just tells you it's a great time to find work, and people are looking at that and coming in. So I'm excited.
0: The September jobs report making note of U.S. wage growth that's slowed to its lowest level since 2021. America's listening to Fox News.
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9: The development of e-commerce is totally crazy.
7: Jean Madar is CEO of Inter Parfum, the company behind scent brands at Abercrombie & Fitch, Donna Karan, Guess, and Oscar de la Renta, among others.
9: We have seen a high double-digit growth for sales from platforms like Amazon and TikTok.
7: Madar says TikTok's become the third largest platform selling fragrances. No need for department store spray samples. How?
9: Because we are able to tell a story. Story of ingredients, story of emotional experience. And this is what people want to hear.
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1: Of your pasture on fire and be amazed at what happens. Patch burn grazing is a grassland management practice for improving habitat for wildlife while still maintaining cattle production on the land. Chris Helzer is the director of science at the Nature Conservancy in Nebraska. He says grazing animals are instinctively attracted to a recently burned area. Regrowth of new grasses is very nutritious. One of the benefits of patch burn grazing is that it creates a variety of different habitat types.
4: You've got the area that's been burned recently that is pretty short. You've got an area that was burned, say, a year ago that's in a recovery phase, and you've got a really neat set of habitat structure where you've got broadleaf plants, wildflowers that are taking advantage of those grasses being weak. In areas that haven't been burned for quite a while, you've got kind of a tall, dense vegetation. So there's lots of different types of habitat for all kinds of different species.
1: Another benefit of patch burn grazing is that you can achieve the results you want without cross-fencing or moving livestock from paddock to paddock. Cattle will spend most of their time on recently burned portions of pasture and move themselves in response to new forage growth. Helzer says the burning can be done any time of year. You just have to have enough dead grass to carry the fire.
4: Once you get started, you just sort of adapt year to year, and if it seems like you need to burn more or less, you can do that or use higher or lower stocking rate. If you are already grazing, whatever stocking rate has been working before will probably work with patch burn grazing. If you haven't ever grazed, then it's probably good to talk to somebody like the Natural Resources Conservation Service for advice on stocking rates.
1: Learn more about patch burn grazing at livingthecountrylife.com. I'll see you in the country.
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6: The KCRG TV9 First Alert Forecast, mostly clear, we're down to 45. Mostly sunny Saturday, 68, partly cloudy Saturday night and 49. East-northeast winds 5 to 10 overnight, southeast at 5 to 10 on Saturday. Sunshine Sunday, a high of 69, mostly sunny Monday, we're up near 68, mid-70s by Wednesday. I'm TV9 First Alert Storm Team Meteorologist Joe Winters on News Talk 1540 KXEL.
7: It's 63 degrees from KXEL, where Iowa comes to talk.

0: Fox News. I'm Tom Rigotti. With voters growing increasingly frustrated with rising energy costs, the White House announces a deal with Europe on diesel.
1: G7 leaders announced on a Zoom where the president kept his camera off that with surging prices threatening economic stability and the well-being of our citizens, it will release 100 million barrels to begin immediately over 4 months.
0: That's Fox's Peter Ducey. The Manhattan DA's office has released the body camera footage from the arrest of Luigi Mangione. During his arrest, Mangione claimed to be homeless.
2: Is there a family down here or what?
0: Mangione was arrested in Altoona, Pennsylvania, late December 2024, 5 days after UnitedHealthcare CEO Brian Thompson was shot dead. Mangione has pleaded guilty to federal stalking charges and faces life in prison. He's set to be sentenced this December. 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
6: Influencers like Overspray J are helping to drive a spending surge for men's fragrances on TikTok that has outpaced women for the last 2 years or so.
8: The development of e-commerce is totally crazy.
6: Jean Madar is CEO of Inter Parfum, the company behind scent brands at Abercrombie & Fitch, Donna Karan, Guess, and Oscar de la Renta, among others.
8: We have seen a high double-digit growth for sales from platforms like Amazon and TikTok.
6: Madar says TikTok's become the third largest platform selling fragrances. No need for department store spray samples. How?
8: Because we are able to tell a story. Story of ingredients, story of emotional experience. And this is what people want to hear.
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13: Public safety has been a key theme in the battle for North Carolina's open Senate seat. The former chair of the RNC, Michael Whatley, says Governor Roy Cooper allowed for the release of thousands of prisoners during COVID, some of whom had committed violent felonies.
14: Now, what do you think happens when you put that many criminals back on the streets? They went on a crime spree. 2,200 of them. More than half have been rearrested.
13: Cooper has been airing an ad on repeat, accusing Whatley of hiring a registered sex offender and appointing him to leadership committee positions while he was head of the state GOP.
15: This does not sound like a candidate who wants to keep people safe, because in this position, Harvey Lee West was his name, he interacted with young people.
13: Whatley says he did not hire or elevate West, that West was a volunteer. Polling so far has given Cooper the lead in this race. Jessica Rosenthal, Fox News.
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